0: all of the things that he's got to deal with, you know, that's quite impressive.
1: You think he's coming back?
0: I think so. He's one of those guys who loves the game, and he's going back to a team who legitimately has a great chance to be able to win a championship with the addition of Myles Garrett. You put those two and, you know, Young and a couple of other guys on that defensive front, you know, they present a formidable challenge for any offensive line and scheme that they would play against. And obviously, you know, with Puka, Devontae Adams, and, you know, Kerwin, and, you know, I mean, they're loaded over there.
1: What is about Pitt, guys? How did you end up at Pitt?
0: Dan, it was actually a crazy story. My offensive coordinator, God rest his soul, his name was Ed Cole. And he was taking me and a couple of my teammates on unofficial visits. So we went to University of Illinois. We went to Notre Dame. We were Ohio State, and we were on our way to Penn State. It was a really, really bad rainstorm on the turnpike. So they actually shut the turnpike down based on visibility. And so the state trooper shut it down. My coach said, hey, we can't get up there. We called Penn State, let them know what happened. They said, can we reschedule it for the following day? So we had a full day in Pittsburgh. And Coach Cole said, hey, we're here in town. Why don't we just go visit University of Pittsburgh? You know, Dan Marino, Tony Dorsett, Curtis Martin. He started naming off all the great players. And I was like, yeah, let's just go by. Literally, we go over. We meet Walt Harris, J.D. Brookhart, all the coaching staff there. They had no idea who I was. We end up leaving. The next day we're driving to Penn State, they called my coach's cell phone, they offered me a scholarship, and it just kind of started from there.
1: So if you don't have that rainstorm, you might not have ended up at Pitt.
0: There's no chance I would have been there. Because they don't recruit Minnesota. That's not some place they actually go. And so there's 0% chance I would have gone there.
1: When did you know you were good?
0: I would say when I was young. I mean, I was always better than everybody I played against, even at 7 years old. But everybody used to always say, you're from Minnesota. You know, you play 3A high school football. Your competition's horrible. And so I had that seed of doubt in my mind a little bit that the competition was just that bad. And then I got to college, and about week two, I realized that I had what it took to not only just be there, but to actually be a good player. And if I continue to stay on that trajectory, I might have a chance.
1: And, of course, your dad was a longtime sports writer. You're up there in Minnesota covering the Vikings. You get to be a ball boy. You've talked about that experience many times, but the fact that Randy Moss knocks on your door to tell you you're going into the Hall of Fame, take us back to the first time you met Randy Moss.
0: So my first memory of Randy is pretty vivid. I was a ball boy, and me and a couple of ball boys were actually in the gym at Mankato State. They could walk to the gym to head to the practice field, and we were in there playing basketball, shooting horse. And Randy had a walkthrough out there, so they were getting ready to walk through, and it was his first day. I think he held out of camp for, you know, a day or two or so. I can't remember, but it was his first day. So it was a huge anticipation. And obviously, you know, we had all followed his journey at Marshall and wanted to see him. And I remember him like throw us the ball, and he hit like 2 3-pointers from like about 2 feet behind the 3-point line. And then before he comes and he dunks it outside, you know, it's like, you know, the circle there, and he dunks it and he walks out. And I'm like, oh my gosh, this is so unbelievable. I'm 14 years old at the time and just so enamored. And like, that was my first experience of Moss.
1: What was your welcome to the NFL moment?
0: Happened week two. We, in my rookie year, we played the New England Patriots, and I never forget. I was going to run a crossing route, and Willie McGinnis like rearranged my whole face mask. This is back when they used to really like collision you, and he was dropping out in the coverage, and I wasn't paying attention, and he decapitated me. I got up. And then my coach was like, you got to be more physical. You got to be more physical. So it's quarters. I come up and I hit Rodney Harrison as hard as I can, drop him on the ground. And the look in his eyes, he's chasing me back to the huddle. And I get back to the sideline. I'm like, coach, why did you have me do that? This man is absolutely crazy. And he proceeded to chase me around the rest of the game. I could not wait till that game was over. And I realized, like, why the Patriots defense, you know, they had Teddy Bruschi and Mike Vrabel and Ted Johnson, and I mean, like, these dudes were Vince Wilfork. I mean, these dudes were massive, physical, mean, aggressive, angry men. And I learned that at 20 years old very quickly.
1: I could imagine Rodney Harrison was going to get you back because Rodney got everybody. I remember he told me that he got fined or got suspended. He had a shot on Jerry Rice across the middle. He said, I took him out. That's what you're supposed to do. Game's changed a little bit since that, Larry.
0: It has. I think it's much better. Guys can play a lot longer. And, you know, I think we needed to make the game a little bit safer. It's not as nearly as violent going across that middle. You know, the Steve Atwaters and the Joey Browners and the Jack Tatums of the world, you know, will be very disappointed in the way we play game now.
1: We're talking to Larry Fitzgerald. Got the big speech coming up. How many times you practiced it?
0: I practice it a ton of times. I actually working very closely with a former colleague of yours, Jerry Madeline, you know, helping me trying to get prepared for it. So, you know, 5 or 6 times a day to make sure I have it down pat on Saturday.
1: Okay. Are tears in the script?
0: Tears are never in the script. You know that, but you never know how you're going to respond. You know, you see family and friends and people who have really played a massive role in your life sitting in the front. And, you know, I just don't know how I'm going to respond to them. You know, if they're emotional or one of my kids is emotional, you know, those things, you can't really practice that.
1: And your son is going to induct you?
0: Yes, sir. My oldest son, Devin, he's going to come out and do it. I'm really, really happy. I was going to originally have my father do it before he passed away a couple months ago. But, you know, to be able to have my son do it, it's a tremendous honor. And I'm so privileged to have that.
1: Well, it's going to be tough when you see your son out there and he starts talking about dad.
0: Yeah, it is.
1: My daughter's wedding coming up in 2 weeks, and I got to give a speech, and I'm already a mess. I practice it every single day, and I'm a mess when nobody's there listening to me. So I can't imagine what that's going to be like. You're gonna see your life in front of you with all former teammates and people from college and high school, and you'll probably be a mess, and that's okay.
0: Yeah. Yeah, I definitely will be. Dan, let me ask you this. Are you going to be crying because of the speech and emotions, or are you going to be thinking about how much it cost you for your daughter's wedding? What would be
1: more emotional? I already cried about that. yeah. As I've told people, it takes a village to put on a wedding. It takes a bank account as well to put on a wedding. But yeah, I'm going to be a mess, and I don't know how to prevent myself from crying. Has anybody told you, if you do this, you might not cry, or this is the best thing to do to not be too emotional?
0: No, I think that it will draw emotions. And people have told me it's going to be one of the most emotional things you've ever done. You know, you've been playing for 30 years, and, you know, this is the culmination of that, the greatest honor you could ever have. And so it should be emotional. It should mean something to you. But I think the more you practice and the more you're prepared, you know, when you do have those emotions, you can be able to work through it and get back to the message that you're trying to deliver.
1: And acknowledging your father as well.
0: Absolutely. Yeah, Pops played a big role. There's none of it would even be possible if it wasn't for his sacrifices. You know, he put me in these positions around people that I could learn from and have some wonderful mentors. And so, you know, his presence and his breadth of knowledge and fingerprints are all over my life.
1: Go back to the Randy Moss loaning you his car when you went to prom. What kind of car was it that Randy Moss lent you?
0: It was a blue 745 Li. I still remember it like it was yesterday. It was in immaculate shape. And, you know, one small detail I left out when I asked him about it was, you know, I didn't tell him that I didn't have my driver's license yet. And so, you know, and I don't know how your dad was, but my dad, when he was home, because he was always traveling, covering the twins in the summertime, he was in Kansas City or Detroit or Cleveland or Chicago covering the White Sox. So when he got home, he really didn't want to, he was trying to be home. And so he would throw me the keys to the Pontiac, and I would just get the drive up to the park and go practice and work out. And so he would always just tell me to take the back streets. So I felt like I could drive. I never went on the freeway or anything like that. I took the side streets. And so I felt like I was pretty solid with the car, but I never really had anybody else in the car with me, you know. So it was a memory. I got it back to him, no issues. I didn't tell my date's mom and dad.

0: worried about my own personal, you know, ask and accomplishments than it was for my team. And so, you know, I wanted it just as bad as anybody else did, but I knew there was a way to do it and a way not to do it, in my opinion.
1: Congrats. Fun watching, and you know, this is your moment. You've earned it. First ballot Hall of Famer. Good luck this weekend.
0: Thank you. Great seeing you out in Tahoe, and congratulations to you and your family on your daughter's wedding. I hope you have an amazing time.
1: Thank you, Larry.
0: All right. Thank have you. A great day.
1: All right. There he is. Nice little humble wide receiver. Spent 17 years with the Cardinals. And you go back to that Super Bowl against the Steelers. I thought the Cardinals were going to win, and Larry scores that touchdown, and Ben leads that two-minute drill, and it happened that quickly. The Cardinals were going to win the Super Bowl, and then Ben had 2 minutes. Yeah, Paul.
2: And if you watch that replay on that James Harrison interception run back, Larry is chasing him down, going down. He has to go down the sidelines and, like, staffers block his way.
1: Yeah. He was out of bounds and then came back in, I think, right? Got down. Still one of the more underrated football plays in Super Bowl history, football history. James Harrison with that touchdown at the end of the first half. And the fact that he knew what was going to happen, he dropped back in coverage. And you can see Kurt Warner is like, this is going to be a touchdown. And they read it right. He read it right, knew it was coming. And then to run 100 yards. Yes, Paul.
2: I'm watching it right now on YouTube. The play takes like an hour and a half. He's rumbling and stumbling back down the field. People are coming out of nowhere trying to grab him. It's great.
1: We'll take a break. The best and worst of the weekend. We will give you our best and worst after this. 877-3DP-SHOW. We're back after this in the Dan Patrick Show. Here's something worth knowing. 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
12: We will give you our best and worst of the weekend coming up. I want to recap what Larry Fitzgerald said about the Pitt recruiting story. I asked Paulie, I said, would you see if that story has ever surfaced before? Because I don't remember that. All the research I did before Larry came on the show, I didn't see that. He is going to go to Penn State for a recruiting trip, and they closed down the highway because of the heavy rains. So they go back to Pittsburgh. They take a tour of Pittsburgh, then next morning get up, get ready to go to Penn State. Pitt calls Larry's coach and says, I want to offer him a scholarship. Never made it to Penn State. Yes, Paulie.
13: Yeah, I've only found that story years and years ago in the Pittsburgh Post-Gazette, a local report, when he became a star there. It kind of reminds me, there's that legendary Hakeem Olajuwon story. He flew here from Africa and was at JFK Airport, and he was supposed to go to St. John's on a recruiting trip. He went outside because his ride was late in a short sleeve shirt and a tie and pants, and it was ice cold. He turned around, went inside, got a ticket to Houston, and never visited St. John's.
12: Yes, Todd.
14: Do they put that kind of pressure on athletes? I don't know how it's changed where, like, he couldn't have still gone to Penn State. Like, you know, are you, like, betting on yourself? This is going to be, like, you have to decide right now that you're joining us. And if you go to any other school, it may not be waiting for you.
12: No, he didn't. People weren't recruiting players out of Minnesota. And the recruiting process just started, I think. They were taking a tour of a few different places. But I think he was with teammates. Therefore, they might have been players who had a higher profile with some of these schools. He was kind of tagging along. Because I don't remember hearing much about Larry Fitzgerald as a high school player, other than he was playing against talent that was not what you would find in Ohio, Pennsylvania, Texas, L.A., Florida. And therefore, maybe they limited the number of scholarship offers there. But I don't think it was, hey, if you don't take this scholarship, you know, we're going to give it to somebody else.
14: Yeah, I was surprised he wouldn't check out Penn State and wherever he wanted to go and then could always go back to Pitt unless there was a time frame in the offer.
12: I don't know. It certainly worked out for him. Yes, Marvin.
15: Pitt's one of those schools where you don't realize how many Heisman Trophy winners and Hall of Famers they have until you start looking it up. And you're just like, man, they have just as many Hall of Famers as, say, USC or, you know, Ohio State, Michigan, whoever.
12: Well, they have some big names. I don't know if they have as many All-Americans as USC or Ohio State, Michigan.
15: I just meant Hall of Famers, as in Pro Football Hall of Famers. Okay. I don't know about All-Americans.
12: Well, I would have to see. There's got to be a list of the number of Hall of Famers, which school leads. But you had Dorsett there, Marino there. You had Hugh Green there. Ricky Jackson was there. Larry Fitzgerald, Aaron Donald. But, you know, Larry and Aaron Donald weren't necessarily big names nationally when they were in college. Marino was a big deal. Dorsett was awesome. They had great uniforms too. Yeah, Paulie.
13: Other NFL Hall of Famers from Pitt: Mike Ditka, Russ Grimm, Curtis Martin, the running back, Chris Dolman, the defensive end, Ricky Jackson of the Saints, Jimbo Cover to the Bears, Darrell Revis. There might be a couple more.
12: That's pretty impressive list there. Yeah. You might be right, Marvin. I still think it's Ohio State or USC that has the most Hall of Fame players. Yeah, Marv.
15: So the school with the most Hall of Famers, Notre Dame and USC, are tied with 14 apiece. Then it's Michigan with 11. Then Pittsburgh is tied with Ohio State at 10.
12: Okay. All right. That's a pretty impressive list. Yes, Dylan.
16: Yeah, if I was Larry Fitzgerald and Pitt just called and was like, hey, we want to offer you a scholarship, and I was like, that means I don't have to drive over to State College and back, I'd probably be like, yeah, I'll take it.
12: You didn't like that drive to middle of nowhere, Happy Valley?
16: Well, Pennsylvania is one of those states. It's like Kansas where it's like, all right, it's in the same state, except it's 8 hours away.
12: Yes. Yeah. I still think, you know, at the bottom of a license plate, you know, land of 10,000 lakes, Pennsylvania should be. It goes on forever. That every time I drive through Pennsylvania, it's like, this is forever. Yes, Marvin.
15: It feels like Pennsylvania is so big. Philadelphia is an East Coast city, and Pittsburgh is a Midwest city. That's how big it is.
12: Yeah, boy.
13: After our trip to the draft, I drove from Pittsburgh to Philadelphia, and there's not a lot to do. I mean, just winding hills, beautiful drive, rest stops.
12: Well, it's not like South Dakota or North Dakota.
13: No.
12: Because there's nothing to do there. It'd be like cornfield, telephone poles, cornfield, telephone poles. Hey, there's a truck driver. Hey, I saw somebody. Yeah, Dylan.
16: I would like to throw Kansas's hat into this ring because I did the drive from Denver to Mizzou one time, which is just straight through Kansas, and it is truly 8 hours of windmills. Like, there's nothing. There's a liquor store that's like a converted, you know, double wide.
12: Yeah.
16: That's about it.
12: You've painted the picture. It feels like I'm right there with you.
16: I did stop at one of those.
13: I'm going to co-sign in this. I once drove from Denver, which I didn't realize just east of Denver, it becomes flat because west, it's beautiful. I drove from Denver to Kansas City, and there's not a lot. It makes South Dakota look like Vegas.
12: Yeah, Kansas is rough, tough sledding. Pennsylvania, that's it's a good 8 hours, isn't it, from start to finish? Yes, Dylan.
16: It's any state that's built like a rectangle. I think that's the common denominator here.
12: The hour one poll question results, and what about hour two?
16: If you had to bet on the World Series winner today, are you taking the Dodgers or the field? Nearly 60% are taking the Dodgers.
12: Okay.
16: And are you in favor of a salary cap in baseball? 83% say yes.
12: Yeah, I'm surprised it's not higher than that. And it's not higher that the Dodgers are going to win the World Series. If it was a one game, then you're going to take the field. You know, in other sports, you're playing one game. But in something like this, seven games, you got a deeper roster, deeper pitching, experience. That usually shines through. Yeah, Dill.
16: I would say, though, that baseball probably has the most, like, year-in, year-out parity in terms of who could win it all. So, like you said last year, I mean, the Blue Jays literally went down to the wire. So I feel like I would still take the field if I had to bet on it, but the fact that it's that close is kind of crazy.
12: Harold in North Dakota. Hi, Harold. What do you have for me today?
17: Well, what I've got, I'm probably one of the greatest Dodger fans that on the map, but I watched all the greats, the Duke Snyders, Roy Camnell, Jackie Robinson, and so forth, the power hitters. And what I don't understand, when I've never missed a Dodger game this year, why do they keep leading off Ohtani? They don't pitch to him. They pitch around him every time. When he comes up with nobody on first, you automatically walk him. He never gets to drive anybody up.
12: But it seems to be working. If you look at what's happened the last couple of years since he's been there, Harold, and they want to give him more at-bats by leading him on. This comes down to analytics. Normally you have that power hitter batting third, maybe fourth, but I'm sure it's analytics, Harold. Yes, Paulie.
13: Yeah, I read a quick story about why they lead Ohtani off. His on-base percentage is galactic. You know, 412 one year, 390. They're almost guaranteed to have someone on base to start the game.
12: Jack in Atlanta. Hi, Jack.
18: Hey, Dan. 6'1", trending soft, 190.
12: Soft.
18: My best of the weekend was my youngest daughter got married, and the worst was that my parents unfortunately weren't alive to see it, but it was a fantastic weekend, so I hope you enjoy your daughter's wedding as much as I enjoyed mine.
12: Thank you, Jack. Thank you. The countdown has started. Next weekend, I have to get the wedding haircut.
13: How are we timing that out?
12: Meaning?
13: Like how many days before? What's the optimal window?
12: About 7 days.
13: Okay.
12: So next Saturday, then the following Saturday is the wedding. So it's a 7 day haircut, getting ready for my close-up. Yes, Dylan.
16: When you did your practice haircut, how long did it take? Like, was it a longer haircut than you usually get? Because there's a salon? No.
12: Well, they drag it out because it's a salon. And then you have people come up to you and say, can I get you something to drink? I think 7 times I was asked if I wanted something to drink. But then I waited in the lounge area, and it's very mood lit. It's kind of walking into a nightclub, and you have little light music there. People speak in hushed tones. Hi, how are you? Can I get you something to drink? No, I'm good. I'm good. Okay. And then somebody comes back around. Hey, hi. Do you need something to drink? No, I'm good. So they made me wait for 20 minutes. Maybe somebody in front of me took a little extra time, but then I got up there. And I thought, okay, how long is this process? Because my daughters and my wife go, and they're there for days. And so I'm like, just sit down and that's it. Cut my hair and, you know, like 30 minutes maybe. Yeah, Dylan.
16: Now, knowing you and your proclivity to be moving around, is a haircut just like interminable for you? Like, I imagine you get in that chair and you are counting down until it's over.
12: Yeah, I get a little fidgety there, but you know, I'm looking around or trying to see if somebody wants to talk. But then my daughter came in. My daughter came in to supervise this, and so I had somebody to, you know, keep me occupied a little bit there. Kyle in Laguna Beach. Hi, Kyle. What do you have for me today?
19: Hi, Dan. 62225. Yeah, I've been watching and listening to you for 40 years, and I have never had anything important to add, so I've never called in. But I think today's the day. You were spot on about the problem with baseball being the floor. I'm a huge Dodgers fan, and you know what we should do? Everybody's talking about the Dodgers shouldn't do this, or the Dodgers, it's not fair that they do that. The problem is the teams that aren't spending. And what if the bottom three or four teams got relegated to the Japanese league? I bet you the Japanese league would love to send some teams over here every year. And then the teams that get relegated, that have bad ownership and they can't handle the expense of shipping their teams back and forth to Japan, they'd be forced to get new good owners. What do you think about that, Dan?
12: Well, I think travel could be an issue there. And who's to say the Japanese teams are going to spend money as well? It's one thing to spend money. It's another thing to spend it correctly. And the Dodgers do that. You know, the Yankees, when they had their nucleus and they were winning, well, it was smart money because they had raised these players. Then you start to go out, you're bringing in, you know, Mark Teixeira and A-Rod, and now you start to mess with the chemistry of what made you guys great. And now you're just bringing in, you're renting people. You know, bring in Canseco, and, you know, then all of a sudden it felt like it changed. And I think that's what you're trying to do, is you're trying to keep that feel. You know, the Dodgers have that feel with their players, certain players. Dave Roberts helps an awful lot. But it wasn't that long ago where it felt like Dave Roberts had to win the World Series to keep his job. So I'm not saying this is fragile, their dynasty. But I do think you got to look at this and say, a couple of calls this way or plays this way, injuries. You know, there's a lot of things that factor into this. Teams are built for the regular season. They're not always built for the postseason and vice versa. And this could be a situation where the Dodgers, you know, meet up with somebody at the right time for that team, and they're built for a 7-game series. That's when you get surprises. Yes, Marvin.
15: Yeah, that's what happened. What was that maybe 2023 where the Dodgers lost to the Diamondbacks? I mean, they just got hot and they got to the World Series. I mean, look, if the Yankees had the same type of playoff format in the 1940s, the St. Louis Browns would have had a hot playoff run and eliminated them. The Yankees wouldn't have 27 World Series just because it's a longer playoff format than it is now.
12: Yeah, you could finish in second and you didn't make the playoffs. So be like, all right, you won, and then you won, and now you play in the World Series. Yeah, Paul.
20: Yeah, Marvin's right. The 23 Dodgers, they won 100 games and got swept in the NLDS by the Diamondbacks, and that was hot seat time for Dave Roberts. Then, obviously, two in a row cleans that up.
12: The Colonel in Tampa. Hi, Colonel. Welcome back.
21: Daniel, thank you. Hey, torrential downpours in Tampa Bay all weekend kept us indoors trolling for sports entertainment. So a best of this weekend, and for Paulie, the UK's golden boy, Ranjuo Tomlin, wins the European Championship in men's artistic swimming. And the worst of this weekend, Dan, I'll never question the vision, strategy, tactics of the World Wrestling Entertainment Sports Pat McAfee Network. But my goodness, I clicked in the other day and see Tom Brady and Cody Rhodes swapping goatness tips with their Fanatic fans. It's bizarre sports world, Dan. Up to our necks. Have a great week.
12: Thank you, Colonel. Hang in there. Kirk in Virginia. Hi, Kirk. What do you have for me today?
22: Man, 6'1", 173.
0: Hey, love the show. I've always enjoyed listening to you, and like so many listeners, I followed you most of my adult life and have never needed to call in. I almost did one other time when Jim Parsons was on because I graduated high school with him, but even then I decided not to. But Friday, I put it on my calendar as a reminder to call you today. I'm out to eat with some friends and my son, very nice waitress named Tess, who was very attentive and took care of us very well, had beers, had appetizers. I'm into my first two or three bites of the pizza that I ordered, and from behind me, she walks up, and I'm not kidding you, says, "How were first bites?" And I almost spit my pizza all over the people in front of me. She had no idea what was going on. I had to explain the story to her. She actually apologized. I was like, no. It was very nice, and it's very kind, but there's this guy who really has a problem with it, and I just almost lost it, and I just felt like it was so perfect, I had to call and tell you.
12: Thank you, Kirk. How do you feel, Fritzy?
14: I feel great that he had that reaction. I'm trying to understand, when did this whole thing start? We've all gone out to dinner many times, some fancy places, some not so fancy. This seems like a very recent thing that's what they're being trained to say. Ask them about their first bites.
12: I've never heard it before. I've never heard it at any point other than when you brought that up.
14: Now it's becoming like a craze, I guess, around the
12: Well, I don't know country. If it's a craze. I don't know if it's a craze yet. But well, you know what? We'll monitor the situation, Fritzy. All right, we'll take a break. Best and worst of the weekend. Phone calls coming up. We'll give you ours as well. We're back after this.

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0: 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Played golf yesterday, and I had my shirt tail out, and nobody said anything about it. I was like, okay. Now, I'm wondering, does Untuckit have golf shirts? Yes, Paulie.
13: Yeah, Untuckit, big brand. They have regular shirts like button downs. That's where they started. But they have an entire golf division, Dan.
0: Now, can I untuck my shirt with Untuckit golf shirts?
13: I think it has to be untucked by definition. I think it's a no-tuck rule.
0: I'm not quite sure I understand it. Now, look, I understand protocol and dressing on, you know, I just don't like swinging a golf club when I've got my shirt tucked in. But if Untuckit has golf shirts that are called Untuckit, then can I wear that? Yes, Todd.
14: So, yeah, can you use that as a comeback if someone gives you a hard time? Hey, you got to tuck your shirt. It's an Untuckit. And you could just say that.
0: Yeah, but I don't know if Untuckit has golf shirts that are meant to be untucked. Yes, Paul.
13: They do. I'm looking at their website now, and their golf shirts are nice. They're very breezy, but they're not like, you know, hanging down to your thighs. They're just over the belt loop, so it looks cool. But I don't think that's going to be the hall pass when you go to a country club.
0: But if I just say, I've got a golf shirt on, and it's called Untuckit.
13: Like, which rule are you following, the shirts rule or the country club's rule?
0: Oh. Yeah. Once again, I played at Belgrade Lakes, and they didn't say anything when I went into the clubhouse there that I had my shirt tail out. Let's go around the room. Best and worst of the weekend, Todd. I'll start with you.
14: In an 84-83 victory over the defending champion Las Vegas Aces Saturday afternoon, the Chicago Sky's Sidney Taylor became the first rookie in franchise history to hit a go-ahead three in the final 5 seconds of the fourth quarter or overtime just 5 months ago. So this guy, Taylor, was playing in Poland, wasn't even selected in the 2026 WNBA draft. 29 points for her fifth 25-point game this season. Worst, as we all discussed in the first hour and a half of the show, the rich get richer. Dodgers add prize pitcher Tarek Skubal to their already formidable rotation.
0: Dylan.
15: My best end, Jadeveon Clowney, is back with the Texans. Maybe he's got one more highlight reel hit left in the tank. And my worst, Leopold Aschenbrenner, a 24-year-old kid, started an AI-focused hedge fund called Situational Awareness that had amassed north of $45 billion in assets. That all came crashing down when the stocks tanked and margin calls came in, and he had to liquidate the entire fund just days before his lavish wedding was planned. Yikes.
0: Hopefully she didn't marry him for his money. Wait a minute. What happened, dear? What? Yeah, Paul.
13: Hon, remember that prenup we talked about? We're not going to need it.
0: I'm going to have to sign a prenup because you probably have more money than I do. Marvin, best and worst of the weekend.
16: Best of the weekend, WWE SummerSlam. Not anything with wrestling, but Darius Rucker sang the Star Spangled Banner. Absolutely killed it. He was great. Worst of the weekend, Kyle Whittingham, Michigan coach. He's not ingratiating himself to the Michigan fan base by saying he doesn't hate Ohio State. That's not what you do when you first get there.
0: All right. Here is the new head coach at Michigan. I don't know the context of this. I don't know what he was asked prior to, but here is the new head coach on his thoughts about Ohio State.
17: I just think that a rivalry can be intense and emotional without the hatred factor of it. I don't think there's any place for that personally. I think Ryan Day is a good person. And to sit here and say, I hate Ryan Day, I'd be making crap up, because that's not true.
0: Okay. But this is who Kyle is. I don't expect him to be fire and brimstone. He's well-respected. I mean, this isn't Jim Harbaugh, you know, with Ryan Day, Steve Spurrier, you know, back in the day. But, you know, if you don't have to hate them. I asked him that when he first took the job. I think I asked him, you know, is that part of the introductory press conference where you're told now you hate Ohio State? Yes, Dylan.
15: I kind of prefer that, though, than pretending to be like, you know, all rah-rah right when you walk in the door. I would check back with him in a few years and see how he feels about Ohio State. But for right now.
0: Yes, Todd.
14: I thought it was refreshing. I agree with Dylan. Like, you don't have to pretend anything. It's like, you know what? I'm aware of the rivalry, and we look forward to beating them over and over again, and, you know, that's and all that. But you don't have to hate the coach or hate the team. I know that's how you get the fans all riled up, because there's a hatred there. But I didn't have a problem with that.
0: Well, the fans want that, though.
14: They'll let the fans, you know, fans get all together collectively, hate the team, but like, the coach doesn't have to say that. It's already kind of known what how big the rivalry is between these two teams.
0: Yeah, but if I'm the coach, I'm going to play to my fan base a little bit here. Yeah, Paul.
13: I will say, though, after the past 2 years, these are the kind of problems that Michigan football fans want to deal with. Did our coach not insult Ryan Day during the press conference? This is good stuff.
0: Yeah. Best and worst of the weekend?
13: I got two. Well, my worst of the weekend is Ricky Pearsall, the good wide receiver for the Niners, down for the season. That team cannot catch a break, especially in that division. And my best of the weekend, the rookie guard Olivia Miles for the Minnesota Lynx. I think she had 24 at halftime. What a dominant, entertaining basketball player. Fun to watch.
0: Come on board. Yep. I told you. Oh. She was going to be a star.
13: I don't think I realized. You talked about her at TCU, and she was great at Notre Dame, better at TCU, but I didn't think it'd be this good this fast.
0: Oh, she's entertaining, man. I thought she was going to be the MVP in the All-Star game. Trip in Vegas, welcome back. Trip, what do you have for me?
18: Hey, good morning, DP. Always good to speak with y'all. I'll be back to regular shenanigans later in the week. But I just wanted to comment on the Larry Fitzgerald interview. I've had many chances to meet him being in Las Vegas, and he is the nicest guy and so humble. Thank you for having him on. And then I had a question for you in the room. He's one of those guys when you meet, I was shocked how big he was as a wide receiver. Are there other athletes that you've met that you're like, golly, this guy is so big, and thanks for taking my call?
0: Cam Newton. Cam. It's like, damn, he's a quarterback. He's built like he could be an edge rusher or a tight end. But Larry Fitzgerald is big. You know, because sometimes you're thinking these receivers are like 6'1", 6'2". Like, Larry feels like he's 6'3". You know, and a solid like 225. But yeah, he's one of the, Roethlisberger was another guy. It's like, I can see why they have a hard time bringing you down. And then you'll be around other guys and you'll go, golly, Barry Sanders isn't big at all. Joe Montana, not big at all. All right. 2 hours in the books on this Monday. Dylan, you're in the confessional if you're watching on Peacock. We'll come back. More phone calls. Best and worst of the weekend. Fritzy, Dylan, Marv, Paulie, yours truly in the back room, guys. Final hour on this Monday after this. This time of the year, it's about getting together. 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
3: 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You guys had your chance before the season. 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
2: Final hour on this Monday, best and worst of the weekend, what you liked, you didn't like. 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Tyler, take your phone calls, 877-3DP-SHOW. Fritzy's here. Dylan, front row with Paulie and Marvin, yours truly, and of course the backroom guys. We say good morning if you're watching the program on Peacock. Thank you for downloading the app. And our stat of the day brought to you by, as always, Panini America, the official trading cards of the program. The WNBA on NBC and Peacock. Sunday, Paige Beckers and the Wings take on Olivia Miles and the Lynx. The WNBA live on NBC and Peacock. Poll question for the final hour of the program, Dylan.
4: Which major sport has the most parody? MLB, NBA, NHL, or NFL?
2: Well, let me start with the NBA. You've had eight different winners the last 8 years. Do you consider that parody? You know, we make a big deal about a repeat champ in the NFL. That hasn't happened very often in the last 30 years. I don't view baseball as parody, top-heavy. But I would say that the NBA having eight different winners the last 8 years, that's pretty impressive. Yes, Dylan.
4: But that's kind of viewed as an anomaly in the NBA, right? Because the NBA is probably the most dynastic over the course of its history.
2: Yeah, but not recently. You have really good teams. You know, Golden State's been a good team. LeBron's bounced around. Durant's bounced around. You know, so it feels a little bit more fluid. I don't know if that's an anomaly. If you do it eight consecutive years, that's not an aberration. I mean, that feels like a trend. So, I mean, how many leagues have had a different team winning in eight consecutive years? Yes, Paulie.
5: It does feel, though, with the NBA, they have title parity, but those teams in the bottom 10, they stay in the bottom 10 for a while. Like, the Wizards aren't going to spike up and go on a run next year. It doesn't feel, the Nets are not going to spike up. It feels like a bad team last year in the NFL could reach the playoffs the next year just with a couple moves.
2: Yeah, but see, I feel like in basketball, there's only five guys out there. It's easier to do something quicker. I think the Wizards are going to be competitive next season.
5: Okay.
2: I do. Okay, this isn't one of those where I was on a team the year before, 2 years before. I think the Wizards will be competitive. How's that? Yes, Mark.
6: Like play-in competitive? Like, you know what? They're struggling, but you know what? They're trying to make the play-in.
2: Yes.
6: Okay.
2: Yes. Yes. Play-in competitive. Yes, Paulie.
5: Your Wizards had 17 wins this year. I thought it'd be less.
2: Yeah, and so did the Pistons a couple of years ago.
5: Okay. We're setting your over-under at 29.5 for this Wizards squad.
2: I'm going over.
5: Wow. Gutsy.
2: Yeah. A.J. DeBanza, don't let me down.
6: Trae Young.
5: 29.5.
2: Anthony Davis. Here we go. I'm printing play-in tournament t-shirts. you know, sometimes you just get that feeling, Marvin. There are just times when I go, man, I think the Sacramento Kings are ready for the playoffs.
6: We're on
2: and
6: here.
2: Then they made the playoffs.
6: No, we're on year 8 of, man, you really want them to put it all together. But then they
2: did.
6: They trade Tyrese Halliburton, and then they get rid of this guy and that guy. They fire Mike Brown. He ends up coaching the Knicks. They win a championship.
2: Okay. Yes, Dylan.
4: If the Wizards win the NBA Cup this season, is that a success?
2: Hell yes.
4: All right.
7: Hell yes.
2: They're the Wizards. The only team worse is the Washington Generals, and they try to be bad. Let me get a couple of phone. Do we have a new poll question, or is that the old poll question? I'm trying to keep track, Dylan.
4: That's a new one. We could throw another one up if you want.
2: Yeah, sure. It's your day.
4: All right. Do you still watch Shark?
2: I did have a father come up to me at a restaurant, and he said, "Hey, longtime fan, have a problem with Dylan." I go, "Okay, get in line." He goes, "He almost ruined Christmas for my son. We were in the car." And I said, "I will pass the message on to Dylan." And he said, "Maybe publicly shaming him would work. Todd almost did this a couple of years ago. We love Santa, and I can't wait to get gifts from him this year." Dylan?
4: Yeah, I said at the time, I was like, of course, I'm a big Santa guy, and Christmas is my favorite holiday. Todd and I have actually talked about it. Christmas is better than Hanukkah.
7: Christmas is far cooler than Hanukkah.
2: Okay, but once again, I had a very nice gentleman, and he said that you almost ruined Christmas, because sometimes parents are driving their kids to school, and they could have the radio on. And I love the Easter Bunny, and I... Fairy godmother, I like her. Yes, Paul?
5: Just you kids in the car. Remember, Santa's always watching. Eat your vegetables.
2: Yes, he is. Who's naughty or nice? Yes, Todd?
7: You do have to admire how he's able to deliver gifts to the entire world overnight. That is awesome. I wish I can get to work that fast from where I live.
5: He's Amazon Prime before Amazon
2: Todd,
5: Prime.
2: Todd, yes, I don't need Todd involved in this conversation.
5: Correct.
2: Just Dylan. Dylan, you know, pays for his sins. I'm not having you involved in it, giving me any kind of logical or non-logical. No. Don't even do it.
7: I highly recommend the Perry Como Christmas album. It has nothing to do with Santa.
2: Okay. All righty. Yeah. I'm sure that'll go over well now. Perry Como.
7: Perry Como Christmas album number one.
2: That might have been 60 years ago.
7: It's fantastic. He's got an amazing voice, and that puts you in the Christmas mood more than ever.
2: Okay. You're the oldest 50-whatever that I've ever met.
7: I used to listen to that all the time. Forget about Jaime the Hanukkah Candle, whatever songs they try to come up with to make Hanukkah cool. Give me the chocolate money, and that's about it for Hanukkah, and a potato pancake with some applesauce. It's all about the Perry Como music.
2: Dylan in Orlando. Hi, Dylan. What do you have for me today?
8: Yeah, I might be young, but I'm still listening to the Bing Crosby Christmas album. Anyways, I have a quick Dodger rant. I have 3 points to make, and I'll try to make them pretty quick. Number one, the Dodgers didn't really offer the best farm system to the Tigers, but the Tigers didn't have to accept it. Any team could have made that offer. Number two, you mentioned earlier that the Dodgers have to pay a large luxury tax, larger than the payroll of some other teams, but a lot of that luxury tax goes to the minor teams to try to help them actually build their payroll. I want to know why they're putting it in their pocket instead of investing it into their teams. And number three, earlier today, you said the words expensive elephant in the room. Well, I want to know why some of those expensive elephants out in Oakland put on pinstripes and no one seems to care, but all of a sudden they go to the Dodgers and we're the villains. Anyways, God bless. Yeah.
2: Look, I don't have a problem with what the Dodgers do. All right? The Oakland A's owner is bad for baseball. What the Dodgers do, the Dodgers win. The Dodgers make money, the Dodgers reinvest. The Dodgers treat their fan base with respect. They want you to come out. They want you to watch. They want you to invest. It's your team. They want stars. The Yankees did this. The Yankees did this when George Steinbrenner was making money off the Yes Network. And therefore, he was able to have even more money to invest in his players. So they became personalities. They were must-see TV. They were like Friends on Thursday night. You knew everybody in the lineup. That's what George Steinbrenner wanted to do, and he did. He created that. Well, they're not the only ones able to do that now. Now it comes down to how good is your baseball front office? How good are the smart people, analytics, minor league, making trades, shrewd decisions, you know, financial people? I mean, it takes a lot of people. It's not just one person. I grew up where Bob Housen was the general manager of the Cincinnati Reds. I don't know who else was involved in situations where, you know, keeping Pete Rose or getting rid of Pete Rose, keeping Johnny Bench, salary for Tony Perez, trading for Joe Morgan from Houston. It felt like there was one person. Baseball's front offices, it's not just one person anymore. You have to have a team in there. Brooks in Florida. Hi, Brooks. What do you have for me today?
9: Hey, Dan. 61205. So, comment on the Dodgers. I think every sports fan wants nothing more than to have owners like the Dodgers. They care about winning more than making money. And when they win, they make more money anyways. I think it was last week as well. You guys were talking about common sports injuries. I was fortunate enough to play a little bit of minor league ball. I had Tommy John, and I can maybe, with a biased opinion, it is by far the worst. It was 6 months before I even touched a baseball again, let alone probably 2 years before I felt normal. It's absolutely awful. And then just some advice from you, maybe. My daughter is just under 5 months old. How do I prepare for that speech that you're about to give?
2: How about you don't think about it for 20 years, Brooks? Because I'm obsessed with it. I get in the car, go to play golf yesterday, turn down the music. It's just silence in there, and I'm practicing my speech over and over and over and over. But it's taken me 30 years to prepare for this, and I'm not even prepared for this. Jay in Delaware. Hi, Jay. Best and worst of the weekend.
10: Hey, Dan. Quick best. Two quiet signings. My 49ers. Find back Debo Samuels, and we picked up Khalil Herbert as well. We got our bully back on offense after getting our bully back on defense, Dre Greenlaw, so I'm very excited about that. And first day there, he's in team drills, looks great, looks the best shape he's been in since 2019. Worst of the weekend, as a Braves fan, anyone but the Dodgers he could have went to. But I'm not mad at the Dodgers. I'm more mad at the Braves, the signings that we did, the trade that we did make this weekend, very underwhelming. We're 8 games ahead in our division. I just don't understand why we didn't push harder to get Scooble with the injuries we've had in our starting pitching lineup.
2: Yeah, I thought that the Braves were kind of poised to sneak in there and get Tarek Scooble, but Scooble wanted to go to the Dodgers. But once again, if you're the Braves or the Brewers, how important is this year? How good are we this year? And if you really think that you have a chance, a good chance, then you roll the dice. Maybe you win, and Tarek Skubal wants to stay with you. But those who didn't do anything, like you can't sit there and go, oh, the Dodgers. Okay, the Dodgers still gave up top 40 prospects? I mean, was it the haul that people thought you were going to get for Skubal? No. But all they did was, hey, how about this? And nobody could top that deal. And so what if he doesn't re-sign? Yes, we lose prospects. But do we have a chance to win? Because if you play this way, you know, you're going to be a 15-game, 20-game over 500 team. And yeah, we got to the playoffs. And then what? Okay, but if that's your goal, like there's some owners that probably don't even have that goal. It's like, hey, let's just see, you know, what kind of fan base we can get, how much money we can get, who can we keep, what are we going to get in return for, you know, this star player? I mean, I have more of a problem with that than I do with what the Dodgers do or the Yankees do. Look,

0: Look, the Mets, that owner, you know, didn't understand baseball. You can be a Mets fan, but you got to understand baseball. And, you know, you want to go out and you want to sign Soto to $700 million. He ain't Ohtani. Nobody is going, man, I can't wait to go see Soto. They are coming out to see Shohei Ohtani. And, you know, as Jeff Passan said last week, he might be a bargain at $700 million. Soto ain't no bargain. But the Mets have made a mess out of just saying, I can go out there and spend this money. It's getting the right people to make the right decisions. You can have a checkbook, but there's certain people who shouldn't be signing checks. Take a break. We'll get to more phone calls coming up back after this. Dude! That's what Todd says. Hey, dude!
1: I do say that.
0: Yes, you do. Wet, extra large, cleaning, dude wipes. Mount Dude is shrinking there. So we got to, I think we got to refill that, restock that over there, Todd.
1: I think a new shipment is coming soon. If I have anything to do with it.
0: You have nothing to do with
1: it. I have no authority.
0: Yes. But when it comes in, why don't you take it out of the box and maybe, you know, with the Mount Dudes that we have there.
1: I leave half here and the other half I steal and take home.
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5: I don't know if this was what Bryce Harper was hoping for when he said to Don Mattingly, we need more help. The Phillies picked up Luis Arraez. You see, a former batting champ. You know, good stick there. But, you know, in today's game, I don't know how valued he is, but they picked up Arraez. Yeah, Paulie.
6: Yeah, Arraez, four-time All-Star. He was on the Giants this year. Hit 324. His hitting 324. And you're right, he is a on pace to be a four-time batting champ.
5: Yeah. It used to be a big deal fighting for the batting championship. It does not anymore. Used to be you could run down the list of batting champs. And nowadays, you're like, okay. Is Yordan Alvarez going to win the Triple Crown? Because he is an overwhelming favorite to win the American League MVP. He is minus 900. Junior Caminero is plus 600. He is second. In the National League, Pete Crow Armstrong is closing the gap on Shohei Ohtani. Ohtani's minus 140. PCA is plus 100. Those are the only two players in the race for the MVP. Yeah, Paul.
6: Yeah, Yordan Alvarez is leading in everything. homers, RBI, batting average, OBP, SLG, whatever the other one is. OPS, war.
5: Voight.
6: Voight.
5: Yeah, whatever that was.
6: If there's a stat, he's leading in it.
5: But here he's, it's a triple crown season. And it's like, yeah, and I don't know. It's like the things I valued when I was growing up, I have no idea if they have value anymore. Yes, Marvin.
7: It is wild how unfamous baseball players are nowadays. If this was even 1995, this would have been leading SportsCenter if somebody was trying to, you know, go for the triple crown. You know,
5: in August.
7: Right. Miguel Cabrera won it, and it was like, oh, okay, that's cute. But if Mickey Mantle or Roger Maris or somebody of that ilk would have done it in the 1960s, this would have been, they would have been on the cover of Life magazine doing this.
5: Yeah. Yes, Paulie.
6: Like, if you hit 335, it's not going to make headlines. It's great for your career and your team, but you need to hit like 378 in August, where you're flirting with 400, even in the vicinity, to get people to notice it.
5: Yeah, but nobody's trying to hit 400. They don't even, you know, give you the impression that they want to bat over 350. Yes, Dylan?
8: Well, that's why to me these days it's more impressive when a guy's hitting over 300, which is crazy that there's an inverse relationship to how much people care.
5: Well, I go back to 1968, and you had Carl Yastrzemski batted 301, I think, and he won the batting title, the second highest batting average. Now, this is when they changed the height of the mound, and, you know, 68 was the year of the pitcher. Danny Cater of the A's, I think, hit 290. Those were the highest averages. And at the time, it was like, that is crazy that you could have that low of a batting average. But back then, in 1968, they changed the mound, and pitchers dominated. But for the most part, growing up, George Brett, Tony Gwynn, Rod Carew, trying to go for 400, it was a big deal. Yeah, Dylan.
8: Is there an asterisk next to Bob Gibson's 1968 season because of that, or did people just sort of say, whatever?
5: Well, then it would be next to Denny McClain as well, because he won 30 games.
8: Yeah.
5: There would be an asterisk by every pitcher in baseball, not just Bob Gibson. Bob Gibson was a Hall of Famer without 1968. Bob Gibson is one of my favorite pitchers, because that dude, he was bringing it.
8: Yep.
5: He was... You want to pitch angry? He pitched angry. He pitched aggressive. And he did. And he was a big guy, former, I think he played for the Harlem Globetrotters. I think he was out of Creighton. But I just remember Bob Gibson on the mound, the Cardinals back then. It wasn't going to be a good night. Yeah, Paulie.
6: How many players in all of baseball are hitting over 300 as of today?
5: Seven
6: is correct. Bloop, bloop, bloop. So you're hitting 1,000 today. Bloop, bloop.
5: Yeah, okay.
6: No one's over 330. Jordan Alvarez, like you mentioned, is at 330. There are three guys in all of baseball hitting more than or over 320.
5: Joe DiMaggio. Oh, oh.

0: to you by Panini America. It was on this day, 1941, Joe DiMaggio goes 0-for-4. That ended his on-base streak at 74 games.
1: Overrated.
0: 74 consecutive games where he got on either base hit, hit by pitch, or a walk.
2: Dang.
0: Yeah, Paulie.
2: Do you think if we were on sports radio in that year, we would have done a poll question? Would you rather hit 390 or marry Marilyn Monroe? We would have done that poll question, right?
0: I think I'd rather hit 390.
2: What?
0: Back then.
2: Yeah. What if it's 350?
0: Maybe. Marilyn Monroe, there's, I don't know.
3: You say she's overrated?
0: There was a lot going on there, you know, just give me a nice, normal woman. You don't need to have an actress or wow. any of that. No.
2: Too soon.
0: All right. Yeah, I know. Plus, you know, the Kennedys are involved and Sinatra's involved and DiMaggio. And no, that's not going to be good. Yes, Dylan.
4: The modern version of that question would be like, would you rather hit 302 or marry Sidney Sweeney? That's the...
2: Yeah, let's do that.
0: I guess I'd rather marry Sidney Sweeney. 302 is not impressive. Sidney Sweeney's impressive. All right, yeah, hit 302. I never thought we would have that question, but I'm glad we got it out of the way. Would you rather bat 302 or marry Sidney Sweeney? Yeah, Paul.
2: Are you saying 302 for a year or a decade? Because 302 for a decade, you're getting paid.
0: How about your career?
2: Oh, wow.
0: You end up at 302. You hit 302 for your career, or you're married to Sidney Sweeney for 15 years. What are you signing up for?
3: 302.
0: Are you? You're not on the Sidney Sweeney bandwagon, Marvin?
3: No, she's impressive, but okay. It's not as impressive as hitting 300 for 10 years.
0: All right. Yes, Todd.
5: I think I'm going to go the other way on that. I think I'm going to take the Sweeney choice.
0: Oh, boy. What a shocker. Yes, Paul.
2: I've got some names of baseball players who hit 302 exactly for their career. So you could be Buster Posey, and you're on the market, you hit 302, or you get Sidney Sweeney, and you're hitting like 240.
0: Buster Posey's a Hall of Famer, though.
2: Yeah.
0: Who's dating Sidney Sweeney now? It's, what's his name?
4: Scooter Braun.
0: Scooter Braun. He's the producer behind Taylor Swift.
4: Yep.
0: I think he made a lot of money. And I think he got divorced, and now he's with Sidney Sweeney. Not that I keep up on Euphoria, just letting you know.
4: Totally.
0: Yeah. Adam in L.A. Hi, Adam. What do you have for me today?
6: Good morning. My best and worst of the weekend. Best was easy. The Dodgers got Scooble. But my worst was also easy. The Dodgers got swept at home by Boston. So Red Sox are scorching. AL seems wide open. I've never felt so optimistic before after my team gets swept. But the Dodgers are about to get Blake Snell, Tyler Glasnow, Will Smith all back. Got the addition of Scooble. Got to keep Ohtani healthy, obviously, for October. But hard not to think three-peat. Still got to go out and win the games, of course. And then I got one quick question for you, DP. I'm just waiting for this. Aaron Donald is returning to the Rams news to drop and football to start. What do you think? Do you think it's sooner or later? And then it's just a really good time to be an L.A. fan. You guys are great. Have a great week. DP, the best, man. Thank you.
0: Thank you, Adam. Yeah, I think that he's coming back. I think you're going to push this as long as you can. If I'm Aaron Donald, you just want to let your coach know, hey, I'm staying in shape, but when I come in, I'm going to be ready for the football season. But I don't want to go through, you know, all of that. And guys would hold out sometimes. Guys come up with excuses, you know, little injuries that they just don't want to go through. You know, Aaron Rodgers would do that. But you can earn the right to do that. And Aaron Donald has. Yes, Marvin.
3: If Aaron Donald ends up going back to the Rams, who's under more pressure to win a championship? The Dodgers or the Rams?
2: Ooh, that's good.
0: That's a good question. That's going to be picked up by every talk show in Los Angeles. You'll get some people saying, you know, I was just wondering here, who has more pressure, the Dodgers? The Dodgers is a bottom line. It feels like they have to win it every year. You know, the Rams didn't win it last year, and you could make a case they were the best team, but the best team doesn't always win. And it's one game. See, with the Dodgers, you have that luxury of, you know, seven games. And it'd be really hard to beat a team that's that good in seven games. Whereas in the NFL, you know, you can have one play, one moment, one turnover, one touchdown. Yeah, Paulie.
2: Just to play devil's advocate, the Rams had the number one offense in football last year. Their defense was ranked 10th, and they added Garrett and McDuffie. Trent McDuffie, you almost forget about. They have no wiggle room to not make it further.
0: Well, you make it further, then you're going to make it to the Super Bowl, right?
2: Yeah.
0: So, yeah, I mean, nobody's going to be surprised if they do. They'll be surprised if they don't. If I said, hey, the Rams aren't going to win the Super Bowl, you'd be like, but they got there. Yes. Hey, the Dodgers aren't going to win the World Series. That would be a bigger surprise, in my opinion. Yeah, Dylan.
4: Well, and if you surveyed people in L.A., too, they would probably overwhelmingly prefer another Dodgers World Series than a Rams Super Bowl, right? I mean, I feel like the Dodgers are a much bigger game in town.
0: Yes. Yeah. Zaire Hope was the key prospect in the Tarek Skubal trade. He was 11th-round pick by the Cubs. The Dodgers traded Michael Bush to the Cubs for him. So they got this talent with, you know, he was an 11th round pick. And then ultimately they trade him yesterday. He's the prized guy in the Tarek Skubal trade. So the Dodgers basically traded Michael Bush for Tarek Skubal. That's the difference with the Dodgers than anybody else. That's just smart baseball. That has nothing to do with, hey, here's a blank check. We're going to bring this person in. You take somebody, you help develop them, now a top 40 prospect, and then you send him as part of the Tarek Skubal trade. That's just smart baseball. Aaron in Fort Wayne. Hi, Aaron. What do you have for me today?
7: Hey, Dan. Thanks for taking my call. I just want to comment on the Kyle Willingham. I don't think, like, you can't lose any games, obviously, in these stupid media days, but you can definitely lose fan support. I think it comes off as a little bit tone deaf to the fan base. You got to just play the hits sometimes, and Michigan fans want to hear that you hate Ohio State. I mean, Woody Hayes famously wouldn't even get gas in Michigan and said, we'll push this bus back to the Ohio line, you know, before we give them a nickel. And yeah, I just think it's a little bit, you got to understand, like, who you're talking to and who you're speaking to at these media days.
0: Yeah, it's just not Kyle Whittingham. That's all. It's Jim Harbaugh. Jim Harbaugh went to Michigan. And I think if you went there, played there, you were brought up in that universe, then you certainly understand that. But Kyle Whittingham, he's just a nice man who's a really good football coach. You know? Jim Harbaugh wanted to tweak Ryan Day. He loved that. Yes, Todd.
5: If it's contrived or too obvious that you're pandering to the fans as much as they want to hear their coach be all angry about, I don't know, it's like the politician that says, like, something obvious. It's like, and every student should have a desk and a pen and a pencil to, you know, come on. It's like, prisoners should go to jail. Criminals should go to prison. Who's with me?
0: Huh?
5: It's like saying something obvious, like, I don't know, like, you know, obviously there's a major rivalry there. Does he really need to say, yeah, now that I took over the job, I hate the Buckeyes? Like,
0: well, I don't know. Yes, that's, I mean, it's kind of weird. You walk in and you go, let's see, you got your notes for your press conference? Yes, I do. Yeah, make sure you bring up that. Oh, yeah, and I hate Ohio State. Okay. Yeah, Paulie.
2: See, I think it's the opposite. I think it's a must pander situation. Everyone's going to know you're making it up and you're not a Michigan lifer. It's like when Kurt Cignetti got hired at Indiana, not a hotbed of football. He went to a basketball game and he started his whole speech with, Purdue sucks. He played to the crowd.
0: Yeah, but I don't think he hated Purdue.
2: Not at all. But you play to the home crowd and tell them what they want to hear just for the sake of it almost.
0: Yeah, but Kyle Whittingham is not that way. Signetti, we heard Signetti, you know, at the Big Ten press conference taking a shot at the SEC. It's just not Kyle Whittingham. Yes, Marvin.
3: Well, I don't think he had to sound like Randy Macho Man Savage while he was doing it, but I think he just has to drive the point home that my biggest goal is to beat Ohio State and then win the Big Ten and national championship after
0: that. Okay, but you can say that, but then that's not going to satisfy people saying, oh, did you hear how he said it? Hey, we're going to go out there and we're going to beat Ohio State. We're going to win the national championship. Yes, Marvin.
3: Well, no, I don't think that's true because when Jim Tressel, he spoke at an Ohio State basketball game, and he was like, we're going to be great in the classroom, and we're going to be great on the field, and then we're going to be great, and he said like 320 days when we play that team up north, and then the crowd was going crazy. So I don't think you have to spit fire and act like the Ultimate Warrior or anything like that, WWE style. You just have to ingratiate yourself to the home fans. This isn't Eastern Michigan. This is Michigan. You're playing Ohio State. Come on, get up.
0: Yes, yes, Dylan.
4: What if he was just like, I don't hate Ohio State yet?
0: Okay.
4: Right?
0: Yeah. But I have plenty of time to.
4: Mm-hmm.
0: Come on, let's go get him.
8: How fun would it be if they said, we're going to get on the top rope and we're going to get down and we're going to crush the Buckeyes. Yeah. Yep.
5: That would be fun.
0: I'm going to blame you, Marvin, for bringing up.
3: He opened the door. I'm sorry.
0: Macho Man Savage. Zach in Knoxville. Hi, Zach. What do you have for me?
9: I'm supposed to follow a Macho Man Randy Savage impersonation?
0: Yep.
9: Way to put me on the spot, DP. Now, the Tarek Skubal trade, I know that I think the NBA started it, and then the NFL kind of followed suit. When did MLB players get to pick and choose where they got traded to? That just kind of seems like a new thing to me.
0: Well, I think if you're winning a couple of Cy Youngs, that you can say, look, if you're going to trade me where there's a chance that I'm going to re-sign. If not, then, I'm not going to stay with that team. And it felt like he had leverage there. The Dodgers wanted him, and whatever role he played in telling the Tigers, don't entertain any other offers. I want to go to the Dodgers. And maybe, that's going to hurt their leverage significantly. By the way, Yordan Alvarez, he was in the Dodgers organization. He was traded for a relief pitcher a couple of years back. So the Dodgers do make mistakes in their front office. Yes, Paul.
2: He'll be a Dodger again.
0: Let me take a break. Last call for phone calls. What we learn, what's in store tomorrow. Back after this.

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0: Have all of that forthcoming. And this day in sports history. How about Austin in Utah? Hi, Austin. What's on your mind?
9: Hey, Dan. I just need to stick up for Kyle Whittingham real quick.
0: Okay.
9: Everyone thinks that he doesn't know a big game rivalry, but he coached in Utah where the Utah-BYU rivalry is almost, well, I mean, it literally is a civil war. It's the same state. We don't have a state and counties between us. Biggest rivalry is 40 minutes down the road. The governor's had to make comments about keeping it cool. It literally will tear whole families apart, neighborhoods apart, coworkers apart. So he knows a big game. People need to cut him some slack. He has that attitude.
0: Terry in Atlanta. Hi, Terry.
10: Hey, Dan. First time, long time. 6'1", 200 pounds. And Kyle, I think he just doesn't know his audience yet, DP. Born and raised in Michigan, lived in Georgia since 2009, and have made dozens of trips back up to Michigan driving. On the way there, on the way back, I drive an hour out of the way to go through Indiana so that I'm not even tainted by the air in Ohio. I don't break down and have to support their economy. Like, I want nothing to do with them. I just don't think he understands how deep it goes yet. And I would just say to the last caller, are we talking about Utah?
0: I don't know. Hey, having been out there, BYU and Utah, that is real. That is a real rivalry. We don't have many left. That's real. Nothing compares to Michigan and Ohio State. Nothing. I mean, Army-Navy is different, but Michigan and Ohio State, growing up an Ohio State fan, I hated Michigan. But you have to be brought up there to understand it. But I don't think Kyle Whittingham went in there and needed a tutorial on how to hate Ohio State. I don't know if he said that he, you know, hated Utah or BYU, you know, if the coaches hate each other. Yeah, Paulie.
11: This is getting me fired up for college football right now. Those last two calls. Let's go.
0: Justin in North Carolina. Hi, Justin. What do you have for me?
12: Hey, Dan. 6'1", 217 and rising. My worst of the weekend, I would say, is Browns owner Jimmy Haslam passed the buck on the Myles Garrett decision. And best of the weekend is definitely Odell Beckham is back. Made a nice sliding end zone grab for the Giants in West Virginia.
0: Yay. I don't know what it means, but yay. I don't think I'll ever be on Odell Beckham's good side.
13: Oh, no.
0: Didn't he call me an outsider? Yeah, I wasn't an insider. I was an outsider. I don't even know what the story was. I know I was right, but I he put out something on social media, or I put out an opinion on social media, something, and then he responded calling me an outsider. I'm like, thank you. Thank you. I don't want to be an insider. Dave in North Carolina. Hi, Dave. What do you have for me?
14: I have a different take on your 302 hitter marrying Sydney Sweeney. How about three Cy Youngs and Kate Upton? Oh, I'm sorry. Justin Verlander did it all.
0: All righty, Dave. Well done. Well done. Yeah. He was a Hall of Famer on and off the field, apparently. This day in sports history, Paul.
11: I got a couple for you, Dan. 1936 in Berlin, Germany, Jesse Owens won the first of his four Olympic gold medals. 1949, I did not know this, the NBA was formed. It was called the National Basketball Association. The two merged leagues, the Basketball Association of America, the BAA, the BA, and the National Basketball League, the NBL.
0: Okay. I didn't know that either.
11: Yeah.
0: Mary Lou Retton had a perfect 10 on her final vault. first American woman to win the all-around gold, 1984 on this day. 1987, Joe Niekro of the Twins caught with a nail file on the mound, ejected, suspended for 10 games. That is when the umpire went, hey, empty out your pockets. And he emptied them out, and he tried to throw the nail file out. And then all of a sudden, it's like, oh, no, what is that right there? He had a nail file. Now, you would think for a guy who threw a knuckleball that they would let you file your nails. The problem is he was probably filing something else. Yes, Paulie.
11: I just looked at the video, and his nonchalant throw out the nail file, like, oh, look what just fell from the sky. It's very funny.
0: I'll be damned. Oh, my wife must have put her nail file in my back pocket. Yes, Todd.
13: And there was that one umpire with his arms folded that slowly watches it as it leaves his hand, and he watches it fall to the ground with his neck following. It was so great.
0: Final results of the poll question, Dylan.
15: Which league has the most parity, the MLB, NFL, NHL, or NBA? The NFL cruising at 61%.
0: Yeah, I mean, I have to factor in the NBA did have 8 different champions. So that, it doesn't give everybody a chance, but, you know, you're not dealing with a dynasty. You know, what is a dynasty anymore? A dynasty in baseball, is it different than a dynasty in football, a dynasty in basketball? And it feels like it is, because are the Dodgers in the dynasty conversation? Golden State was in a dynasty conversation. The Patriots in a dynasty conversation. OKC, we thought. Now that quieted just a little bit there. Yes, Marvin.
16: If the Dodgers win this year, dynasty easily, right? 3 straight?
0: I would say so. Yes. Yes, Dylan.
15: It seems like 3 is sort of the consensus number, like 3 and 5 years or something, people, you can make the dynasty case.
0: Yeah, okay. Yeah. 3 and 5 is usually, instead of you're winning 3 in a row or 3 and 4 years. Yes, Marv.
16: Yeah, super random. The San Francisco Giants, they had 3 Super Bowls, 3 World Series, but we don't consider them a dynasty because they did it with like 3 different lineups, and they didn't do it in like back-to-back seasons either.
0: Yeah. Didn't they do it every even year? I think, was it, that's,
16: I believe so.
0: Like it was, it was like, you know, 1 year, then not the next year, and then the year after that. For some, I don't know. Yes, Dylan.
15: Yeah, I believe it was 10, 12, 14 were those 3 Giants World Series.
0: Todd, what did you learn on today's program?
13: A lifelong Dodgers fan, Harold in North Dakota, wants to know why they keep having Ohtani lead off an opponent's rally pitch to him.
0: That's all analytics right there. What did I learn today, Todd?
13: Tim Kirchen worried there'll be a lockout, games lost next season, maybe the whole season.
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23: In the South, it's always college football season. 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
0: Two questions for all college football fans about to get distracted from the real point. Chuck Oliver Show, and it's a Monday, and it's a wonderful time to talk college football. We got practices hither and yon. We have the King's Top 20. We're debuting part of that today. In addition to speaking to one of my good friends, Dan Matthews from Sports Talk 790 in Houston, we will talk about team number 20 in my top 20 count. I'm going to go 25. Let's make it more of an achievement. So top 20. And it's going to be the Houston Cougars. So Willie Fritz, Dan Holgorsen, I really big fan of his as a coach. And maybe it probably is personal preference, but it just wasn't happening. It's happening with Willie Fritz. I got him at number 20. So we're going to talk about a lot of stuff. We're going to have Dan Matthews on from Sports Talk 790 there in Houston. Hour two, Jason Caldwell, Auburn 247. Known him for a minute. He's starting his, 27th year maybe, 28th year. Wow. Covering Auburn football and other sports as well. But we'll have him on as Auburn is hitting the field. And there's a lot of hand in the glove, a lot of pages in a letter, a lot of known that should go together well for the USF transfer guys fitting into Golish's system. But then there's also a lot of other talent on that roster. And in a lot of cases, the advantage the South Florida guy will have is, I don't know, he's played like 31 games for Alex Golish. That's a big advantage. And he's good enough to play at the level. If you are a former five-star and now you're on your, I don't know, second or third coach at Auburn, perhaps, who knows, then you're good. You just haven't had necessarily the best direction around you. So we'll see how that goes. So we'll talk to Jason Caldwell, Auburn 247, trust reporter for Auburn. Always love having Jason on. Mark Passwater, saw him in Tampa a couple of weeks ago. Aggie Huddle, he'll join us. And one of his questions that I want to ask him is sort of related to the two questions that I have for all college football fans. And when I say we're about to get distracted from the real point happens in a couple of weeks. We have games. So that's the real point. That's what we need to be focused on. Friday, late afternoon, Friday evening, a judge in Colorado declared new roster building rules for college sports just for 2026 and just for certain former players. Folks who thought that they were done with eligibility, but now Bob Sue and the judge in Colorado is like, you know what? You're not a former player. If you meet this criteria, this group has eligibility for one more season just for 26. Now, this is a mess, and more about that later. But in short, the 5 for 5 was going to leave out kids who showed up in 2022 as freshmen and never took a redshirt. And they played all 4 years. So they got 4 for 4. I sue, I want 5 for 5. And the judge in Colorado, if it holds, and that's the root of this entire conversation is if this holds, that's part of the mess. Like every couple of weeks, some judge in a different state says, all right, here's another rule. And it's sort of a Frankenstein off, but I'm going to operate the rest of today's conversation based on what today's rules are. So, yes, this is a mess, but it's a bigger mess for like Brent Venables or Kenny Dillingham. It's a mess for us because I sit here on the radio and go, it's a mess. But I don't have to really deal with it because I have the real point coming up, the season. I'm about to get some games. And however Jeff Lebby builds his roster, maybe he gets like 6 guys that thought they were done with college football. I don't know. I get the game. So this is a huge mess. It is like you took a nice ordered box of college football and then you threw it up in the air and it came down as spaghetti. So I absolutely agree on that. But before we get distracted by this mess, 2 questions. First question is, who you root for? We all have our answer. There's overlap for almost all of us given the footprint of this show. Like Chad in Hawaii, if he's listening. He may be on an island, but Super Gator 1999 on Twitter. I believe Super Gator has brethren here. So first, who you root for? And everybody, we all have our answer. All right, second question. If the team you answered in question 1 could have Le'Veon Moss this season, would you want your coach, you and your fellow fans, everybody in blue and orange, if you're Super Gator,
1: Green and black if you're Chad in Hawaii. Red and white if you're Willie Fritz. If the team you answered in question one, who you root for, could have Le'Veon Moss this season, would you want him carrying the ball for you? I would. Zero hesitation. If Le'Veon Moss is eligible to play this season, I'd want my team to have him. And I'm talking this season where practice has already begun and we have games in a couple weeks. So when we throw verbal bricks at those Yankee lawyers, I don't know where they're from. When we throw bricks at the Yankees or those greedy players or selfish coaches who don't care about the good of the game or the future of the game or somehow a caretaking of the game, for all those comments from us, how many of us, in addition to me, threw up a hand and said, oh, yeah, give me some Le'Veon? And if you didn't, how many of you didn't because of your depth chart? Not because of principles, not because of anything else, but because, no, we've got to have some sanity. And Le'Veon Moss, most of y'all didn't. I don't know. He's in that category. As disappointing and shortchanged as his career was, he didn't get drafted. And he had free agent tryouts, I want to say, with two teams. No, I'm sorry. He showed up with the Dolphins and quit after 4 days. He went down to like a rookie mini camp and for whatever reason said, this ain't for me. But I just reached in and picked a kid out, Le'Veon. If you said no, was it because of your depth chart? Because I think if we're all in the room of truth, and that's what we are, that's what these 2 hours are, room of truth, then I think every one of us would. Why wouldn't we? If he's healthy and eligible, and I think he's both, I think he's going to be. As of today's rules, they could change in a few days. But so that means I'm everything that we're saying about those Yankee lawyers, those greedy players, the selfish coaches who, you know, are trying to have the most talented and capable roster they can build from the list of now, not by a rule book, they're trying to build their roster from the list of legally declared eligible players. If the ruling last, which is actually part of the issue for anyone involved in roster building, the rules seemingly change. I'm not kidding, folks. Like every few weeks, there's someone who says, all right, here is a different avenue of this street, and it has this rule, and it's different than what you thought. We got games in a couple of weeks, and we got a judge in Colorado going, and these kids are eligible now. In 2022, Thomas Castellanos was a 5'11", 190-pound, three-star quarterback out of Waycross, Georgia. Now, that's the information that I have found, unless Castellanos had some wicked early-onset osteoporosis. He was not 5'11". But the rest of the eval, the three-star quarterback, and these are the teams that want, I'll accept the rest of the eval, no dispute. I was checking my TC details this morning all over the interweb to make sure I understood what I was seeing regarding Thomas Castellanos, the guy that we saw play quarterback at Florida State last year and Boston College before that, and for a minute for Gus way down in Orlando. Because when I tell you in 2022 he was a three-star quarterback out of South Georgia, well, he entered UCF as a true freshman that year and get played, including the Conference USA title game. Then he transferred to BC and played for two seasons. Then transferred to Florida State, played, started all 12 games last year. Well, he's out of eligibility because he played five games at UCF, not just four, including the Conference USA title game. He played five games. He played a bunch at BC his first year, started the second year for most of the season, then quit. Then transferred to Florida State and started. He and Gus were right there together. So that's 4 years. Well, he's out of eligibility. Mikey Keen, you know that name? Thomas Castellanos is out of eligibility. Mikey Keen is not. In part because before that aforementioned 2022 CUSA title game where Thomas Castellanos played, Mikey Keene, also on the UCF roster, he went to the coaches and said, yo, Keene out. I ain't playing. Played in four already. I'm leaving. Not going to be there Saturday. As such, that was a redshirt year for Keene, and it was not for TC. Reason all this matters today, Mikey Keene was part of UCF's incoming freshman class in 2021, a year before Castellanos. He's competing to be Arizona State's starting quarterback right now, 2026, a year after Castellanos. The NCAA approved a second redshirt year for Mikey Keene. Told Castellanos, you can't have one. Well, now, what about the how much they played? There's context, details. But okay, details. Thomas Castellanos played in 38 games. Mikey Keene has played in 39. Well, what about that? That's holding on PATs and feel I really play. What about starts? Castellanos, 32. Keene, 34. Understand, please. I'm not arguing for or against either of these rulings. I'm just telling you both are factual. Both of these have been handed down, and all those facts are true. So the this is chaos, we've got to have some order crowd, you're right. Tell Thomas Castellanos this is fair. Because he asked the NCAA, he's like, you know, I've got next year, right? Because I'm going to play five games. And they're like, no, no, no, you don't have that. Well, how could I get it? Well, you have to file an appeal. He did that in December. And then in December, the NCAA said, no, you're still not eligible. So in a case like that, Thomas Castellanos looking around going to judging, I wasn't even involved in this. And suddenly, lifeline. Do you know what Thomas Castellanos was doing? He went to a Dolphins and somebody else, maybe Ravens. He went to try out as a wide receiver for some NFL teams. Went undrafted. So the judge says if you signed a contract with an NFL team, if you were drafted, signed a contract, whatever, then you don't count. But if you played four seasons over four college years and are out of eligibility but are not an NFL player by any stretch, then you're eligible for 2026. So that is the drill down, both sides of what she did. Now, is it, like I said, is it chaos? Absolutely. It will be even more chaos when this ruling from Friday is either fractured in about a week and a half, or there's an injunction and the whole thing is set aside after you do something like, I don't know, get Le'Veon Moss on campus and he practices for a week. So that's where we are. Don't get distracted by all this. This is for Brent Venables to deal with. This is for Rich Rodriguez. This is not for me to deal with. What I'm going to deal with happens in like 2.5 weeks. I get games. So that's going to be me. I think that should be all of us. They will work out the rat's nest of this. I will turn on the game at noon, and I'll say, wow, look, it's a game. All right, short break, and Heath and I will jump into it next.
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1: It's a Monday, Chuck Oliver Show. It's a Monday in August, and so I am not going to be distracted. I have to pay attention and understand what's going on places like Colorado when a judge on a Friday afternoon says, and now this basket of players is eligible. Imagine how good you must be if you played four seasons of full football, five or more games. You played four seasons in just 4 years. Like, they wanted, you kept playing. Didn't, you know, to some degree, you were eligible enough, whether it was physically or like injury-wise, health-wise, whatever. Like, you were able to handle it as a freshman, sophomore, junior. Like, you rolled right through. All right, here's a bunch of players like that, and now they're eligible. Okay. So you have to understand, I don't want to obsess on it. But it is a huge, like I said, big mess. And James Franklin can figure it out. I've got games coming up, and that's my part of this. That's my end of this. So we will keep everyone up to date and try to give you a boil down of anything that may. Because if you're listening right now, where are we on? We're in the state of Tennessee. And you're a Vanderbilt fan. And all of a sudden, you hear Chuck talking about Le'Veon Moss at practice. You're like, wait a minute. The guy from Texas A&M without eligibility that was with the Dolphins for a minute? What is he talking? Is Chuck, huh? Have we lost Chuck? No. If that happened.

0: happens, you got to know why. If you're listening to us in Memphis, and we have the app, and suddenly Thomas Castellanos is your quarterback this year, you're like, wait a minute, I thought he was done. No, no. I don't know how many folks take the academic route of UCF, which is a fine school, go to Boston College, Florida State, and then would transfer to Memphis. We know that academics really isn't the angle here. So it's not like Thomas Castellanos, I want one more year of college. I still got learning to do. No, he wants to get paid to play quarterback because so far he's not going to be paid to play wide receiver or anything else in the NFL. So this is a money grab. It's a cash grab. And I don't hate the kid for it. I'm not knocking the hustle. I'm saying this is slowly but certainly getting worked out. It is a mess. And maybe this ruling holds, but it will get worked out specifically after this season. So, like, we're moving towards it at a drastic pace. My job is look at the games and enjoy them. And so that's what I'm going to try to focus, despite the contradictions, hypocrisy, all sorts of accurate criticisms we can give of the NCAA regarding their previous rulings, today rulings, and how they don't line up. Despite all that, I ain't going to worry about it. That's Steve Sarkisian. You worry about that. Wait a minute. How did they suddenly get Le'Veon Moss? We have to play them in week one. I know. Yeah, now they got Le'Veon Moss. That's for Steve Sarkisian to deal with. I just get the game. What's going on, Heath?
1: Yeah, you know, it's funny. By the way, I just want to give credit for a great line. Bud Elliott, somebody was talking online with him, Bud Elliott of CBS, was saying, oh, you know, he needs to, Castellanos needs to shift his focus to wide receiver. And Bud Elliott's response is, in 2027, he's shifting his focus to LinkedIn. So I was like, ouch, but also probably accurate. So, yeah, if you can.
0: Dude, how many people listening right now are fans of a team that may throw their hand up? You would take Le'Veon Moss or Thomas Castellanos. Not everybody. A lot of people would take a quarterback who started basically parts of or all of four seasons.
1: Yeah, look, we had on Monday, or on Friday, rather, the story of Sterling Webb, the defensive tackle who got his own court ruling. And so, again, he's not part of this thing out of Colorado, which I assume means if the Colorado ruling gets overturned, that Sterling Webb is still online. And Eli Drinkwitz now has said, heck yeah, we've got ourselves a starting defensive tackle back who had 11 starts last year. And suddenly,
0: exactly what he should do.
1: Out of the blue, he's back. He's back. And so the part that's interesting to me about all of this, Chuck, is how many schools you're going to have situations now where a coach has to decide, like, maybe there's a player that you would like back, but at the same time, you've got a guy, whether it's a kid that you already have recruited that's there, that it's his turn and he's ready, or whether it's a kid you took out of the portal. Like, do you really want to run the risk of saying, heck yeah, sign me up, when a week later you might get, oh, yeah, 10th Circuit has overruled, and so yep. Now... never mind. I mean, what does that do to your locker room? What does that do with the trust you have with some of these guys if you do it? But at the same time, if you actually think you're going to have these players available and you want them available, you obviously want them in camp. So where do you strike that line? Like, how much do you have to go over to the law school and basically get a coaching up from the law school about what the odds are that this will get overturned? If it does get overturned, will there be another appeal? And what will happen?
0: Like, imagine if you're KJ Jackson or AJ Hill. And suddenly, like, day four practice, you look over there, and Thomas Castellanos is on a stationary bike. He ain't practicing. We're not giving him any reps because we don't know about the final outcome of the ruling. But you're out there trying to win a job. You're already competing against the other guy. Now you've got this fifth-year dude who's played a lot, and he's just over there peddling. He's just listening. He's getting his mental reps. That's not good. I promise you it's not good. If it works out any other way, then he gets the job and has a bang-up season. It's not good.
1: And for what it's worth, again, Lord knows I do not pretend to have legal background and qualifications to analyze this stuff, but I try to find people who do. Reading folks analyzing the 10th Circuit, which is where this case is based originally, there is a belief that there's a really good chance that this will get overturned, not because of anything specific to the ruling as much as how, I guess, the 10th Circuit is known to handle some things. There's certain circuits that are just known for being more aggressive on certain issues or more focused on procedure.
0: Pro-worker, pro-business.
1: Yeah, apparently the 10th, the standard that they have historically set for this kind of relief is extremely high. And so people who are legal analysts are saying, based on the history and precedent in the court, they think that this will be too aggressive for their liking, and that it will eventually be overturned. But again, I don't know what that process looks like, how expedited an expedited appeal can be, or anything else. But that's one thing, at least based on legal analysis. If you are considering making a move off of this, tread lightly, because there's a really good chance this apparently will get overturned.
0: Absolutely true. The judge, Charlotte Sweeney, has issued her ruling, and if we act upon that and then it gets reversed in a week and a half or two, now you got to undo stuff.
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1: It's Monday, Chuck Oliver Show. They don't have the college football combo 2 hours a day. Been doing it since 2014. 9 states, 71 sticks. It's a wonderful, wonderful blessing. So welcome on right now. I say this a lot, but this time it's true. Close personal friend of mine from Sports Talk 790 in Houston, Dan Matthews joins us. Dan, how's your day, man?
2: Oh, man, things are good here. We got a first-place baseball team that's on our radio station, trying to make trades, do all that kind of stuff. So things are good, Chuck. Not a lot to complain about.
1: All right, I'll bite. I'll ask you a baseball question. Good enough to win the sort of average AL West or good enough to actually do October stuff?
2: I think both. I mean, it's at least the way the bullpen is pitched. They're really a bright spot for this team. It's going to be interesting to see what they're able to add offensively. But the Rangers, you just found out this last weekend, they're not good. They really should trade. And the Mariners can't hit. They can pitch like nobody's business. So, yeah, I think they can win the West. And the American League as a whole isn't great. So why not the Astros?
1: I just said all week, all year, it's all college football. All right, let's get back to college football now. Houston Cougars, they come in at number 20 on my preseason top 20. Why has Willie Fritz been maybe able to kind of gain a footing, get some traction when Dana Holgorsen had a lot of attention and some money, but it didn't really happen for him?
2: The short answer, especially with Holgorsen, is there's actually an effort towards roster building and retention. With Holgorsen, supposedly what got him run out the door finally was the recruiting rankings, which you know as well as anyone now, Chuck. They're very subjective because it's what do you do in the transfer portal. And the president of the university apparently had gone to him and just said, hey, Dana, like, what's the deal here? And his response back was, that ship has sailed. And apparently at that point, that was when Renu Couture, the president of the university, said, well, so is your time here at U of H. And it's one of those things, too, that, you know, Chuck, I was actually part of the broadcast team for one of their games, and they played, I think that night it was Oklahoma State in Dana's final year. And David Klingler is doing the game with us. And obviously, I mean, when you talk about U of H football, he is as big a name as there is there. And during one of the breaks, he looks at me and the guy that's doing the game, and he goes, can you imagine being a transfer out there and wanting to play in this offense? Like, that's supposed to be Dana Holgorsen's thing, and it was one of the most milquetoast things possible that, I mean, aside from a couple of guys offensively, you really couldn't point to anybody and say that that's a high-powered offense. So that's why Willie Fritz is here, and they wanted somebody that actually somewhat cared, or at least, you know, would do the parts that show you that you care about the program. And I mean, he's not only huge on being able to retain local talent, but also, I mean, as he just showed you this past off season, for whatever resources he's got, he doesn't have Cody Campbell's oil money up in Lubbock, but he at least went out there and made an effort in the transfer portal and actually got him some pretty good players. So there's reason to really believe in this team this year. I don't think there's any doubt about that.
1: You're so right there. I have learned quickly in the transfer portal era, find the staffs and coaches I trust. You were talking about last year they didn't have the fat stacks of Lubbock. They brought in 13 starters through the portal last year. 8 of them earned all Big 12 honors. So that's got to give Cougars fans wondering whether to write the check or not a lot of confidence that the dudes doing the evaluation, they get it right.
2: No, it definitely does. I mean, and he's been able to retain a lot of his staff, which has been huge. I also think for Willie Fritz, too, it's very much the comparisons here are made between he and Kelvin Sampson, that Willie is a guy that at this point in his career, he's not looking for the next thing. I think this is his thing. And it's not a question, Chuck, of facilities. The U of H has got the facilities. I mean, they just built them a brand-new football-only facility, the Memorial Hermann training facility there, and they've got the indoor They've got all of that figured out. That's not the problem. The problem has been being able to, exactly as is the current, you know, status of college football, of how much money can you spend and being able to get these guys here. I mean, clearly the Houston area is outstanding in terms of the football talent high school wise that is from here. A lot of it goes outside the city and either stays in state and College Station or Austin or even Lubbock. But of being able to even to, I mean, you know, as well as anyone in the transfer portal era, there's a reason why there's coaches out there that say don't burn bridges, because these guys might come back to you and they might want to be a part of your program. And that's what's been the case over at U of H. And it's been huge for them to be able to build this thing up.
1: Yeah, how you take the no has never been more important than right now. Continuing, Dan Matthews, he knows what it's about when it comes to the Cougars. Sports Talk 790, Yonder Houston. I'm supposed to ask you about the five-star quarterback, because whenever Houston does that, which is like once ever, that's a big deal. But they've got a returning starter who, if they win in 26, this is going to be probably Connor Wegman's team, correct? Not Kayshawn Henderson's?
2: No, I think that Henderson, it's one of those that he's going to wait, which, I mean, it sounds like, and, you know, of course, this is always subject to change, that it is something that you kind of take with a grain of salt. But there were times last year where Connor Wegman really showed you that you can believe that this guy can lead this program. And then there are also times where he'd come out of games and you're like, I don't really get it. I mean, clearly the bowl game, and you can say whatever you want about bowl games, but that was one that gave a lot of people a lot of confidence that heading into this season, he can be even better. Now, you also had TCU, a game they shouldn't have lost last year. West Virginia, same deal there. Both the times that they were ranked last year, they were bad performances by him. They were bad performances by this team. He had the concussion against Texas Tech, too. So, you know, clearly that was one that didn't go their way. But then you had Arizona State. That was a great win. And I know that you had a lot of other parts of that win. You know, Dean Connors was able to be huge for them. So, no, I mean, there's a lot of belief in him. And, I mean, you know, when you got guys like Amari Thomas, that definitely helps you believe even more in the quarterback. And, again, getting back to, you know, some of the moves that have been made this offseason, and with them being able to go out into the transfer portal and get guys to come in here, that definitely helps too. So there's a lot of belief. I think that a big part of it is going to be, you know, the first couple of games aren't going to be tough. You should be able to handle Oregon State. You should be able to handle Southern. Week three is when it's going to be, is this team legitimate or not? Because they don't have very many tough games on their schedule this year. But week three, Friday night in Lubbock, is definitely the one that is going to let you know if Willie Fritz's team is for real or not.
1: Yeah, 6-1 last year in one score games, which you're either really well coached and have a great quarterback who doesn't like it. There's all some sorts of tangible things, or I look at it and go, 6-1, that's hard to replicate. Just talk about the overall discipline and approach of the team, because that, like I said, it can be real that we just don't turn the ball over.
2: No, and that's it. And, you know, it is one of those things that the defensive side of the ball has been really good for them the last couple of years. And now it's one of those that there's a belief of, okay, the offense can actually match levels with them and be able to help. But, you know, with year three of Willie Fritz, it seems like that's what he's done everywhere he's been. I mean, when he was at Tulane, he did exactly that. You know, when he had a chance to go to Georgia Tech, that's what people believed that he was going to be bringing there. You're 100% right about the discipline part of it. They're not a team that hurts themselves, but it's also been a little bit of a question, especially the first couple of years. Okay, you know, it's one thing to not hurt yourself, but do you have enough offense to be able to win these games? And Texas Tech last year, they didn't. And then the other two games that I mentioned, it was just where they just played horribly in those games. And when it comes to coaching college football teams, that's going to happen. But, you know, now it's just a question of how set is your program? And I think that Wegman being able to have the finish to the season he had last year, that's huge. Getting guys like Amari Thomas back, that's massive. And then, you know, also offensively too, going and getting a guy like Mekhi Hughes, who did a lot of really good things for Willie Fritz when he was at Tulane. And then he went up to Oregon and couldn't really find his footing there with Dan Lanning's program. So then he comes down here to Houston. And they dipped into Oregon for a couple of different guys too. I mean, you go out and get Javian White too. And Ashton Porter was the other Oregon guy that can come in. And he's a guy that they really truly believe can kind of set the tone for their front seven this year defensively. So, I mean, again, it's one of those that they probably didn't win the transfer portal, but people definitely took notice of the additions that they made. And Willie Fritz seemingly was able to, I mean, again, to the evaluation portion of what you're talking about with he and his staff. I mean, it's, again, they didn't spend the most money, but they seemingly got the most bang for their buck.
1: Yeah, no doubt about that. And you're right about Mekhi Hughes. He had big-time production for Fritz back in the day at Tulane. Dan, I always appreciate the input, man. Thank you for making time today.
2: You're the best, Chuck. It's always great to catch up with you, buddy.
1: Dan Matthews, Sports Talk 790 in Houston. Houston Cougars, my number 20 team for the year. They've got a really, I will say, not just experience, they've got a weathered quarterback. They've got a guy that looks like he's better for all of it. Thomas Castellanos, I never, like, last year, this is what most folks didn't recognize, because the team wasn't that good. But Florida State's offense, they were all right enough. They really were. They were one of the few teams in America. We talked about this maybe last week. Maybe there were 10 or 12 teams in America that averaged 200 yards passing and rushing per game. That's good production. I need to know what it equaled, and it equaled 5 wins. That whatever that Bama game was, offensively, and then they would load up on some overmatched opponents. That's sort of an explanation, but Stanford was supposed to be an overmatched opponent. But the offense, it wasn't bad. Thomas Castellanos, I don't know that if you look at Connor Wegman, it's not even the same sort of thing. Connor Wegman looks weathered and better for all this. Castellanos still looks like he plays with his hair on fire. And so I don't want to say just experience, because experience, again, Mikey Keene's got more experience than Castellanos. So I don't want to say just experience, but weathered and maybe better for it. See, that's Connor Wegman. That's a guy who does pass his team into the top 20 or maybe the conference championship game or maybe even an upset on the road in week 3 in Lubbock. All right, short break. Heath and I next.
3: 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In Atlanta, give Ralph

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1: I think it's he brings every aspect of a high-level quarterback that you want. I mean, everybody sees the accurate arm, the ability to extend plays and whatnot, but there's also a demeanor and a mentality that goes with that. And I think similar to the guys that we have had recently, he's a guy that he can follow up a really tough and bad play with a really intentional, really good play and a great decision.
2: Mario Cristobal, he hit Coach Kane. And he's talking about his quarterback, Darry Mensah, at Miami. Private school, Miami. Academically rigorous? Sure. Are there ways to make it more tolerable? Sure. But it's still Miami, and it's a world-class private sort of education. He had been at Duke, which is even more elite. Like, that's different level stuff. He had been at Tulane, also private. He played his high school ball at St. Joseph's out in California, also private. Like, the kid's got the smarts. If you don't, if book learning is difficult, you're not going to Tulane, Duke, and Miami. And then all the other stuff that Mario talked about. 6'3", 200 and a few pounds. And it's not just that he's been at Tulane and Duke and now Miami. He started at Tulane and Duke. And he was good enough that now he's at Miami. So that's Darry Mensah for you. Is at Tulane, redshirted. Started. They win. Transferred to Duke, they win. So if you want background for the kid, it's not just, oh, he's resourceful and like stuff the coach says after watching him for about 13 practices in spring. It's not that. Skins on the wall. And Mario inherited him to that program with that roster and those expectations and that general aura around it. You step into a place where expectations are. We had Ben Watson on at Media Days, and he originally went to Duke. And Ben is a man of substance, pretty deep thinker. And he was honest. He said, I would have gone to Hawaii, I'd go to Iowa, I'd go anywhere for the money they're paying. But back in 1999, I chose Duke for this reason, this reason, this reason, this. He said, I showed up and I realized I was selling myself short football wise. Well, at Duke, that wasn't Darry Mensah. And he's transferring because of cash and an opportunity for a bigger stage and to, I guess, achieve more. Although Duke actually won something last year. We all know the season that Miami had. Duke actually won something last year. So, credit Mario. This could be a national championship season. Got a stud quarterback with a lot of experience who's brilliant and is playing for the NFL. He really is. First overall pick. I thought Carson Beck 2 years ago may do that. So who knows? But it sure looks like a possibility. What's up, Heath?
3: All right, Chuck. So obviously the legal beat has been a major factor in college football recently. This is one combo I don't know that we necessarily anticipated getting together. But Michael Lombardi, the UNC general manager, who a week ago today is when we got the word, hey, he's been put on leave while whatever this human resources investigation goes on. Lombardi has reportedly retained Tom Mars. And what's interesting here is that normally when Tom Mars is going after somebody, it's Tom Mars going and using the NCAA as a pinata in court again. But this is not an NCAA issue. Obviously, whatever this is an in-house thing there at UNC. Mars putting out a statement saying, Michael hasn't been told anything about the nature of UNC's investigation and welcomes the opportunity to clear his name, which has already been sullied by baseless statements and innuendo on social media. He's fully cooperating with UNC and expects the investigation will be swift, thorough, and fair. Michael would ask people have the decency to let the process run its course before jumping to any conclusions about the nature of the investigation or whether there's any merit to whatever has been alleged. Chuck, the thing about this is I have not seen anybody anywhere, and I, you know, maybe somebody did it somewhere that's not online, but online I have not seen or have I heard anybody take any shots at Michael Lombardi about whatever this investigation is supposed to be about. Like, I haven't even seen anybody speculate about what it might be about, because
2: not the details. I've seen a lot of like universal glee or snickering, but I haven't seen, and by the way, I did that, but I haven't, I agree with you. I haven't seen a single like drill down of, all I was told is this doesn't have to do with Jordan and this doesn't have to do with the college licensing. That's all I was told was to, it doesn't have to do with those.
3: Right. I mean, I haven't seen anybody speculating about it one way or the other than, you know, obviously if it's a human resources thing, then the presumption is either, you know, somebody's accusing you of saying or doing something that they would consider to be inappropriate or abusive or whatever, but we don't know what it is. Just it has to be something of that nature, because that's what those kind of investigations are generally going to be about. But beyond that, nobody's speculated on anything. And his problem is not people getting ahead of themselves with regards to did he do this, did he not do this. It's exactly what you said, Chuck. It's people just being happy to dance on his public grave because he's the highest paid GM in the sport, came in with unearned arrogance about how things operated, and has alienated tons and tons of people, as he seems to have done in basically every place he's ever worked. That's the reason people have been kind of dancing on Lombardi's grave, not anything to do with the facts of this particular thing. If he got completely exonerated, if by the afternoon they say Michael Lombardi did nothing wrong here, this was all complete nonsense, that still won't make people say anything other than, well, good for Mike that he got exonerated. I still think he's a jerk. Like, that's that's where it is. I just thought it was a really odd statement to have go out there, because I get it. If you're Mike Lombardi, this is probably the last job you're ever getting in football. So you're going to defend your $1.5 million salary for the next couple of years any way you can. I get why he's trying to look out for, you know, protecting his wallet here. But I don't quite get the idea of, you know, just show some fairness to the man. I haven't seen anybody be unfair. People are basing it on his overall track record as a guy, not this.
2: No, if it were when it's an HR, when we find out, all right, he's on leave. That was just the first thing. This is very just basic. He's on leave. We found out that it was an HR-based issue. When we found out from a former staffer, I will tell you where my mind went, and I'm sure a lot of others, but I'll just claim me, bad touch or bad attempted touch or bad I want a touch or bad, like whatever it was something where he was given attention and she didn't want it. That's what I was thinking. If that happened, my only thought would be, I am so sorry that girl had to go through that. It wouldn't be for him or North Carolina, or because I think I already know what I believe about Bill and Michael Lombardi and that whole environment up there. I think I know what I believe already, and that would sort of confirm it. My only thought, I'd feel bad for the other person involved, but it wouldn't shock me or surprise me in the least that something had been done untoward, whether it was professional, personal, whatever, and other people would react to happiness about that.
3: Yeah, I mean, this is a guy who's known for a sarcastic tongue and arrogance. So, I mean, it could just be as simple as saying something to somebody that was an insult that maybe they took as being a racial or sexist thing in nature. Like, it could be any number of things. And again, that doesn't mean he did it that way. But when you have a history of speaking to people as he does and speaking publicly about people, this isn't just a rumor. Like, he's been very, very aggressive in how he chooses to go after and criticize people he doesn't think much of. It's not hard at all to imagine how he could have stepped in a bucket by saying something to somebody that he thinks is just, you're a moron, and they take it as you're a fill-in-the-blank moron, and here we go, HR, hello.
2: Yeah, whatever it is, that it wouldn't necessarily surprise or disappoint folks if he were guilty.
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0: 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A Cumulus Media Station. In the South, it's always college football season. And the king of college football reigns supreme all year long. Now more college football talk with the king of college football. It's the Chuck Oliver Show on Southern Sports Today.
2: Hour two, Chuck Oliver Show, talking college football, because that is what we do. Appreciate y'all coming here for the convo. Hour one, Truist reporter for the Houston Cougars from Sports Talk 790 in Harris County. Dan Matthews joined us. A little later this hour, we're going to have Mark Passwaters, a good friend of ours from Aggie Huddle, joining us. I had mentioned Le'Veon Moss as a guy that he would be up for grabs if 5 for 5 needs to apply to me because I showed up in 22 and I spent all my eligibility. We also got Jason Caldwell coming up from Auburn 247, talk about a bunch with the Tigers. And I so want to talk about Byron Brown. I want to talk about the receivers and Golish's system and just go, go, go, go, go. I want to talk about all that. It still is going to come back to the offensive line. And do we have Jason yet? Okay. It's going to come down to the offensive line. I didn't want to start into a story if Jason's on hold. About 10 years ago, Auburn spent $14 million on the biggest video board I'd ever seen. Well, that's what everyone could say because it was the biggest video board, at least in college football. And they spent that money back actually in the 2015 season. And I went to a game a year later against Vanderbilt. And then in 2017, I was there for the Auburn game and then the Georgia game and then the Bama game a couple of weeks after that. And I've talked about spending that much money on just a technological wonder. And the picture, it's so clear. Well, it's supposed to be for $14 million, but folks, the size of it, it's like, my gosh, that picture. What I realized at games where Auburn was beating two number one teams over the course of 15 days was at both games, I saw a bunch of people sitting outside watching the game on television. That's how big and clear and easy it is. And I'm like, well, Kerryon Johnson just caught a screen pass. And if you saw the blocking downfield, go back. In fact, YouTube your computer. See if you can find Kerryon on that screen pass against Georgia. Find the big angle. And that'll be a great example because I saw it playing out. Everybody's watching this video screen where basically it's a TV feed. So you're going to see the running back catch the football. And then you see him start crossing the first down. If you're watching the field because you're there and have that advantage versus folks who only have the TV feed at their house, then the blocking on that thing, oh, my Lord. It's as well as you can block a screen pass. You can see it if you're watching on TV, which was sometimes me. So the reason I bring those games up is because I want to talk Byron Brown, and I want to talk Golish, and I want to talk everything about Auburn's passing game and the speed of it, and they've got really good running backs too. But this is about moving the ball downfield, and Auburn hadn't done that in a minute. I want to so talk about that. But I can't because of the offensive line. And in 2017, on those two Saturdays, we're talking November, the end of the season. Twice in 15 days, you're beating the number one team. The offensive line was dominant, had unbelievable days. And for the most part, broad stroke across the ensuing 2018 season, 19 season, 20, 21, 22. It's been 9 years since Auburn's had that. So we understand if part of this show, we've got sports rules. And a sports rule is the one thing I can't coach around is offensive line. So I want to talk about Byron Brown and the passing game, but we first have to start up front because it might have been 9 years. It might have been since those two games in 2017, since you had a, quote, Auburn offensive line. Let's go out now to Auburn 247. He's got the answers for all of this. It is Jason Caldwell. Jason, how's your Monday?
11: Good, Chuck. How about you?
2: Doing pretty good. I want to talk Byron Brown and the go, go, go offense and all of it, but it gets undone by the offensive line, and that's not unique to Auburn. It's the one part you can cover up a quarterback. You can't cover up an offensive line. Tell me what your inkling is as Auburn is beginning practice now.
11: Yeah, I think it's probably a deeper group of offensive line, but I do think that, I do think system can help too, and I think that's one thing I thought. Even last year, that offensive line group wasn't very good. And then when Derek Nix took over the offense at the end of the year and they brought the tempo into the game, then they were a much better offense, especially in the red zone. And I think that's the thing you look at it and going, can you finish in the red zone? Last year they were atrocious in the red zone in terms of touchdown percentage. They were like 124th in the country. And, you look and go, how can you help that? I think having a quarterback as an extra ball carrier can help. But look at this offensive line group is completely rebuilt. There's three guys back from last year, and they were all true freshmen a year ago. So this is a completely new group that you'll have to build around and see if you can put some pieces together.
2: Talk one more big guy, Jonathan Echols from South Florida. Just by the dimensions, the aesthetics of it, looks like he may be a weapon. Has he caught your eye at all?
11: Yeah, he was, you know, coming off a little shoulder stuff at the end of his USF season, so he was a little limited in the spring. But when you look at him physically as a tight end, you got 6'6", 235, and runs like a wide receiver. I mean, he's what you're looking for. And, you know, you can bring a veteran guy, Jake Johnson, in, who's played a bunch of places but has done it before. And so Jonathan Echols is one of those X-factor guys for me when you think about having a running quarterback, a guy who wants to do that. If you can add a tight end that can maybe create some separation in the middle of the field, that could be a guy that could really impact things for this team for sure.
2: So I want to talk offense now and the import quarterback and all the talent and all this. And I hope Auburn fans are up for hearing it again, but they've heard it year after year, and they've been paying for it, like literally, with name, image, likeness year after year. Tell me how this year could be different with Golish and Brown and some of the other carryovers and plus the existing talent.
11: Yeah, I think the first thing is that it feels like there's a plan. And I think everybody acts like they have a plan and says they have a plan, but it feels like there's an actual plan with how you want this thing to look. Like, hey, you know, you want to go tempo, but you recruit and bring in a quarterback that is a guy that's a dual threat guy that can do both. And you work on the offensive line. You just mentioned it. Like, you know, question it. It's been the major point of emphasis in my talks about what's happened with Auburn football for the last 5 or 6 years has been the lack of signing offensive linemen. And not just, I mean, people think about, no, you didn't sign quality offensive linemen. No, they didn't sign offensive linemen, period. And they just didn't do it. And you're left with a group of guys, well, if this guy don't turn out, you don't have an option. Georgia and Alabama and Ohio State of the world, you sign 5-6 every year because you know you might get two good ones. And so Auburn has, since they got here, they signed 5 high school offensive linemen at the end of the year last year. They already have 4 commitments this year, brought in a bunch of transfers. And so that's where it starts. Like, if you want to do it, you got to have offensive line, you got to be physical, and you got to have running back options. And I think, at least from the outset, it looks like the plan is in place to be able to do those things.
2: Flip it to defense, Xavier Atkins, good Lord, where'd that come from? I think that Auburn, honestly, it's been a minute since, you know, they had all those five-star talent at wide receiver and Singleton coming in, but as far as best and most productive group in the SEC, it's been a minute since I looked at Auburn and said they could have the best fill in the blank. Auburn may have the best linebackers in the conference this year.
11: And I think you might be able to throw safety in there, too. I think they're going to be at least right there, too. I think the middle of that back seven with Xavier Atkins and bring back Elijah Melendez and Bryce Diaz, who were really good last year as true freshmen, and a healthy DeMarcus Riddick would be a game changer for them as well. And so you feel good about linebacker group. And then, like I said, Caleb Harris, Sylvester Smith, Anquan Fagans, Eric Winters, a healthy Camp Anthony. Like, that's a strong safety group potentially as well. So I think those two spots on defense could be at least go toe-to-toe with most of the teams in the league.
2: A quick word, if you could, additionally about Anquan Fagans. I don't know if people understand. He's a former top 100 recruit. Like, that's a big-time talent.
11: Big-time and versatile. I mean, that's a guy that can play nickel, could play both safety spots, could probably play corner for you in a pinch as well. And so those are guys that are huge in terms of, you know, when you talk about building a defense, having guys that can play multiple spots because it allows you to be really versatile. And so, he is a guy that I stood next to former Auburn quarterbacks Chris Todd and Clint Mosley. I think it was last fall in a scrimmage. And I said, listen, I've never seen this guy play a game where he didn't have an interception. He finds the football and the ball finds him. And because of that, I think he's a guy that will be in the mix and probably move around in a bunch of different spots this year.
2: Last thing for you, and this is just your general interpretation, but like I was at the Missouri game last year, and Missouri was a good team, but Auburn lost at home. The Kentucky game a couple of weeks later, they scored 3 at home against Kentucky. The fans, I think, were booing Hugh Freeze. I don't think they were booing the team. Is the fan base angry? Because I never really got that from them. They didn't like Hugh Freeze, but just the general anger that you get from fan bases sometimes, I haven't experienced that. Tell me about you.
11: No, it's been pretty remarkable to see. They keep showing up. It's been consistent. I wrote about that a little bit this morning about the myth of home field advantage and, you know, how people judge that. The ultimate home field advantage is just tell me which team's the best team and I'll tell you which team has the best home field advantage. That's normally how it works. Auburn hasn't been very good, but it's still been a tough place to play. And because of the fans, because they've shown up, and I think, you know, can you get the teeth back to Jordan-Hare Stadium and make it a place that is, hey, it's tough to go, but you still won. Now, make it a place that is tough to win in. That's the next step. But the fans have continued to show up. And no, I think there's a feel of maybe a breath of fresh air after the last couple of coaching hires. They feel like this is old school, and it does. It feels a little old school. And, you know, we're talking about having identity. When you listen to a guy say, hey, we want to be physical, we want to run the football, it's the day-to-day process stuff. It feels like it's 1988. And I think, you know, for Auburn, historically, when they've been at their best, it's been running the football and playing defense. Even in this era, that's when they've been their best. And we'll see if they can do that again.
2: Yeah, like people my age, your age, we grew up Outson Stadium wasn't this big deal. And then everybody who's 35, oh, Outson Stadium. I'm like, no, it's because the Ducks were good.
11: Correct. That's it. I mean, like, I remember, like, you know, LSU, like, well, LSU, when LSU wasn't very good, Tiger Stadium wasn't a tough place to play. Like, even Texas A&M, I mean, like, it's a tougher place to play now, not because there's 105,000 people. It's because Texas A&M is better. That usually goes hand in hand.
2: No doubt about it. Always doing a great job covering Auburn. Auburn 247. Get the man there. It's Jason Caldwell. Thank you, friend.
11: Thanks, Chuck. Appreciate it.
2: All right. Short break. We continue. Look on your calendar. What do you see? The whole month of August. And I'm going to tell you one day that the Chuck Oliver Show is going to be broadcasting live from Harris Cherokee in Cherokee, North Carolina. But you can go there or Harris Valley River in Murphy anytime you want. If it's August 6th, August 13th, August 22nd, August 25th, doesn't matter. Whenever we're there, yeah, it's going to be a fun time. Caesar Sportsbook, even in one of the fan caves. Chuck Oliver Show talking college football live from the Caesar Sportsbook. 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
13: This is Tom, the Honest Car Guy, and I'm here with Ron. 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It's kind of straightforward. They get to see what we pay for the car, and that's not something you get at a dealership.
14: Usually we're back and forth, and then you get like 1,400 pages of paper. And in this case, we did it all online. I mean, it was like, okay, I don't mind doing paperwork once I know that this is the deal.
13: And you got to see the financing, the numbers,
14: see all of it
13: before you even bought it. You can make that call.

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1: Monday, talking college football because it's August. What else will we talk? We do it year-round, but, you know, especially August.
2: So the Big Ten and the SEC, it assumes. I'm not going to go into any details. You'll get tired head. Part of what happened also Friday is they're like, all right, we support the college sports bill, the Cody Campbell sort of driven, authored, themed, whatever, save college sports bill. All right, we're going to support that. And they still have a couple of reservations and details to be worked out, but we're going to support that. They can both wait until sort of the situation comes to them. The SEC doesn't need to be adventurous or cutting edge or even all that creative. Ditto the Big Ten. They've already got everything gamed. It's already working out for them. So any massive changes, they can be slow on. The AAC, they do need to be adventurous and cutting edge and all sorts of things. And I will give them credit. I was doing landscape of the various conferences this weekend because it's a monumental weekend, potentially. Big picture, as far as the college sports bill, immediate picture, as far as all the 2022 recruits who played 4-4 and now may get a fifth. So a lot of stuff going on. I realize the AAC, they're doing what you... Heath had talked about the Pac-2, I guess, having the commissioner hanging out in Vegas. Here's a drink ticket. Go ask some questions. They got creative. The AAC did the same thing. We had talked about that. They're having their media days in St. Petersburg, which there was a chance if they did it the day after and right next door to the SEC, there was a I don't think if the AAC had been in Orlando the next day, maybe they would have gotten any sort of holdover media. They got at least one person, Heath was there, who was at SEC and figured, I'll stay. Now, keep in mind, Heath also had to do some family business. There was an accountant to see. There was a storage facility. Like, he had stuff that all human adults have to do at sometimes. And he's like, all right, possibly because of the SEC being in town, possibly because I'm from Tampa and I got stuff to do. Okay, maybe. They got creative. They wanted to sponge up every last media member that they could. The SEC doesn't have to be like that. Neither does the Big Ten, which is why they can wait until the, 11th hour and 45 minutes. They can be as arm's length and standoffish, and we're going to take our time as possible. They can go first like the Big Ten did with the Big Ten Network and lose piles of money. And because they're the Big Ten, they didn't want to do it, but they could survive it. They could be the SEC and say, we're not going to go first. We're going to wait and learn. That's where they are. The AAC is different. Conference USA is different. Sun Belt, God bless them. I told you, Sun Belt skipped the line.

0: They got aggressive and creative and adventurous and cutting edge and all that stuff. SEC and Big Ten don't have to. So you can will continue to see those conferences take baby steps after everyone has taken giant leaps. That's just the status that they have. There's not a lot of urgency to those two conferences. And so at the very end, they're like, all right, we support this mostly. So we got some movement there. What's up, Heath?
1: Yeah, there are at least, I'd say at least three or four people that I saw that definitely came over from SEC that I think were probably there because of it. I will say also, it really did drive home how different it is. Just for even a conference the size of the American, which is a decent-sized conference and has some prominent schools, there couldn't have been total 100 media members there with the number of schools. Like if you budgeted out for media members, not for staffers of the schools that are like their video department following them around, there couldn't have been 100 total media members there.
0: They needed every last one of them.
1: Yeah, so it really was. It was like, hey, let's try and get a few more, and they did, a couple. But, it was interesting. I don't think I'll be making a regular part of my circuit going to the American Media Day, but it was interesting being there and kind of seeing how the other half lives. Chuck, we have some breaking news, courtesy of the folks at USC and Notre Dame. The rivalry will be coming back, and specifically, it's a four-year deal. 2030 and 2031, they will open the season, and then 2032, 2033, it's described as being week 1, 2, or 3. Not clear as to when yet, but sometime in the first 3 weeks. So USC achieves their goal of getting the game earlier in the season, since they originally tried to get Notre Dame to agree to go to week 0. They achieve their goal of getting it earlier in the year. Notre Dame gets a game back on the schedule that still has a lot of value to their fans and value to them for recruiting in Southern California. And everybody wins. However, there's a side piece of this that I've only seen reported one spot, but I think it's pretty important too. Matt Fortuna, who has covered Notre Dame for a long time, reporting that the 2030-31 home-and-home series between Notre Dame and Indiana has been canceled.
0: Boo!
1: So it sure sounds like those two things are likely related, and so I wonder whether or not, as part of his campaign, I'm not playing anybody, if Kurt Cignetti said, why are we going to play Notre Dame? I don't want to play Notre Dame. Let's go play more trash. So
0: that's a really – that's a short view of things. It really is.
1: Yeah, I find it hard to believe that on their own, if Notre Dame could pick any series to cancel for that year to make room for USC, they just randomly happened to light upon Indiana to be the series they canceled. Yeah. So – it sure sounds like Sig's, just like last year, sorry, Virginia's a little spicy. Sig is apparently going to continue with his path of, we play no one outside the Big Ten, and you want to go chest out, you can, but he won it all, man. He could do it, but especially now when you have a national championship, it's not a great look.
0: No, and I will say for a school, I know it's true for Georgia Tech, I know it's true for Georgia. Even if it was a bowl game, do you remember that year we played Notre Dame? Do you remember that year Notre Dame came to town? Do you remember that year we played at Notre Dame? Heath, fan bases remember that year, don't they?
1: Oh, absolutely. And especially in the state of Indiana. Even when Notre Dame played in-house games in the state of Indiana, it's always been Purdue in my lifetime. Yeah, I don't remember them ever playing Indiana. So here you are, and now that's the kind of game that I would think, heck, an NBC would be saying, no, don't cancel that. Not right now. I don't know. If they go back down somehow, then fine. But right now, you're telling me we get Cignetti in Indiana against Notre Dame on our network for one of these games? Don't cancel that. So I don't think it's the Fighting Irish who likely were the ones who said, let's push this button.
0: No, that's just, again, any sort of association with a, like, for Michigan, it would not be as notable. Which year? For USC, it's kind of the point of the conversation. You would have to say, well, which year? Oh, the Bush push or, whatever. You would have to narrow it down. For Tennessee, hey, remember when we went to South Bend? Oh, yeah. That really, really is a lost opportunity for an entire – I don't want to overspeak this, Heath, but that's for like an entire chunk of your student population and fan base. This is a once in a however long sort of thing you can do, and you're not going to do it.
1: No, and the other thing that does get my attention out of this, Chuck, again, the 2030-31 timing may be because an opportunity opened up. because of this Indiana cancellation. We don't definitively know that.
0: No.
1: But I bet you Lincoln Riley's not thinking he's going to be coaching in 2030 at USC either. That's just a hunch I have.
0: No, and there are a lot of 2030, 2031 measuring sticks out there. And it is because of the contract. There will be settlement, I promise you folks, but it's because of the contracts and when they all seem to overlap and expire.
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1: Monday, talking college football. We do it all week, all year. 9 states and 71 sticks. That's a wonderful, wonderful lesson. If we DeLorean back, I don't know, 20 years, whenever it was, I was at a practice, and it was the first time I was ever at a practice. My gosh, longer than that, maybe 25. Jimbo Fisher. If you've never been at a football practice where Jimbo Fisher's in charge of the quarterbacks, and that's every practice that Jimbo Fisher's ever at, it's a 2 hour and 20 minute verbal assault on the kid. And he wants him to get better and all that other stuff. But I knew what it was. And when Texas A&M hired him, I knew what, like, I know the identity. He was there and got fired a day after they hung half a 100 on Mississippi State. I had no idea what their identity was. I don't know how that happened. He came, he was there, he left. I have no idea. I realized I never knew what to expect. I know what to expect from Mike Elko. That's a tough discipline team. It really is. Now, they've got to give me their identity on offense because Marcel Reed is still developing and they've got a new OC. But I know what that team and that program is about. At least I think I do. Want to bring on right now from Aggie Huddle. It's Mark Passwaters. Mark, what's up?
2: Hey, Chuck. How you doing?
1: Doing good. First of all, I opened the show today with a couple of players who I thought were done with college football. Le'Veon Moss was one of them. Is he potentially going to be a college football player again? Is he or anyone else a player that Elko and A&M may be interested in?
2: There has been one Aggie player, former Aggie player, that has said that he wants to come back, but not at A&M. And so I think that's Jared Kerr, who was a safety, and he saw his playing time evaporate last year because they've just got so many guys. So it makes a ton of sense for him to go and, you know, look for another opportunity somewhere else. But as for Moss, I haven't heard anything yet. He's got some legal issues that he's got to deal with right now, something that happened in Baton Rouge a couple weeks ago. So I don't know what he's going to do. He also retired because, you know, he claimed of injuries, which makes sense because you and I talked last year about the issues he was dealing with. If he were to come back and if everything were to be, you know, copacetic and he's healthy, then A&M would be crazy not to look at him. But right now, I haven't heard anything, and I think there are a lot of hurdles for him to jump through.
1: Yeah, and that legal thing you mentioned, somehow the gun he sleeps under his pillow, his two-year-old daughter got it, and she's okay, but it was a dangerous situation, so he's in touch with the cops in Baton Rouge. All right, let's talk Colin Klein. First of all, tell me why Kansas State, because it doesn't always have to be a coaching thing. We all see coaching hires, and we're like, really? He's a graduate. He was all conference performer, quarterback there, and he did a good job at Texas A&M. We all know that. But tell me what the job he did at A&M for Mike Elko was. Tell me what they're losing in Colin Klein.
2: Well, they're losing their coordinator, for one thing. He was the guy who ran the offense, and, you know, you're talking about Jimbo being behind the quarterback for 2 hours and 20 minutes. Klein kind of had that role, too, but he also had that extra weight of running the whole thing. So I think that one real positive for K-State is that Colin Klein is not done learning as a coach. I think that he's going to be extremely good in time as a head coach. And, you know, he was a guy that you saw develop year over year, just calling plays at A&M. So he's a good man. I love his family. I think that he is able to, you know, communicate and talk to these kids on their level. And I think that, you know, he can dig K-State out of the hole that they were in. And, you know, hopefully he'll get that shot to do it over an extended period of time.
1: I don't care how you get your yards, honestly. Give me some points. That's all I care about. But Marcel Reed last year, he averaged over 10 yards per pass behind the line of scrimmage. And I'm like, that's not possible. But when you're throwing tunnels and bubbles to that crew they had last year, you're kind of taking advantage of the talent. You're doing what you're supposed to. Tell me what you think the approach will be, because a lot of it was side to side last year.
2: Yeah, there was some side to side, but I think it really his forte, to be perfectly honest with you, was the passes to the deep middle. He did a great job with that with KC Concepcion and Mario Craver. And I think you'll see some of that again this year, because that's just something that he does extremely well. Yeah. But as you were talking about, Colin Klein's gone, and they've got a new offensive coordinator in Holman Wiggins, who was the wide receivers coach. And obviously, Klein being a quarterback, he watches the quarterback. That's his specialty. But with Wiggins, this is a wide receivers coach, so I think we may see more receivers on the field. And that would be Ashton Bethel-Roman, Terry Bussey, Craver, and Isaiah Horton as the first four. So we may see more four wide sets. They may do a lot more quick stuff. But when your yards per completion last year were 13.6 yards, you know, you're doing something more than just throwing the ball side to side. You're actually getting the ball down the field. You're pushing the issue. And I don't think that element's going to go away.
1: Appreciate the insight there. It's always good to have an expert with boots on the beach. Let's talk more of the offense there, because Ashton Bethel-Roman, Terry Bussey, there are, you mentioned Isaiah Norman. They had a freshman back in spring that everybody loved as well. Talk the receiver core beyond the guy we know, who was Mario Craver.
2: This is probably the deepest receiver core they've had as long as I can remember. And you got to remember, they went pretty deep when Johnny Manziel was there in 2012. But you've got the first four that I mentioned in Horton, Craver, Bussey, and Bethel-Roman. But they brought in some freshmen that are just fantastic. Aaron Gregory from over near neck of the woods, he's the guy that people, you know, are going to know quickly. But he's not the only one. There's a kid from my area, Jaden Warren, who was out of a little town called Iowa Colony, and he averaged 21 yards a catch in high school, and that's not shabby. They got Mike Brown, who is the son of a former A&M player and first-round draft pick. He is a very good route runner, kind of a slot-type guy. And they have Madden Warren, who's a kid out of California who was one of the best receivers out there. You know, they've just got a lot of guys, and that's not even talking about the couple of kids they brought in last year, including Jerome Miles, who for some people was the number one receiver in the country. So, you know, they've got options. You know, a few years ago they were a little short, but now they can come at you in waves.
1: Tyree Adams, Wilkin Formby, they're both former four stars. They've started in the SEC. Both of them kind of struggled, but I don't think necessarily like the Alabama line that Formby was on, it wasn't a good line. I don't think the LSU line was a good line. Tell me what you thought about Formby, and tell me what the thoughts about Formby and Tyree Adams are.
2: You know, it's interesting. With Adams, my first thought was, oh, my God, why are you taking a guy from a line that got absolutely destroyed when you played him? And then I went back and looked, and he didn't play in that game. He only played in nine games, nine starts, did not give up a sack. So for me, that's a big tell. Whether or not he's going to be a real good run blocker, you know, that's kind of up for grabs. With Forby, it's the exact opposite. I know he's going to be a really good run blocker, but is he going to be able to handle the fast guys off the end? And he went from 290 to 320, or 295 to 320. In the offseason. So he's gotten a whole lot bigger. You know, if he can handle guys off the edge, and he did a very good job of that in the spring, then they have, you know, Formby's going to be a steal. But they've really gotten bigger at a lot of positions. And, you know, I kind of think it's the result of the nine-game conference schedule, because they want guys bigger, stronger, tougher, because they know it's going to be an absolute grind.
1: Last thing, and I understand fan bases. We want what we want, but started last year undefeated. Lost to Texas, still made the playoffs, got to host a game. Hosting a playoff game is like a super outcome to the season. Lost to Texas, though. Is that something that kind of irks the fan base, the two-year losing streak to the Longhorns with Elko?
2: I would say that if you don't get irked by getting – stung by a wasp, then this won't bother you. Otherwise, yeah, it's a real issue. Is it going to get him fired? No. But is it something that really does not sit well with the fan base and the players? Absolutely. And the thing of it is, Texas didn't just beat them. They beat them physically. They ran the football. When they couldn't run on anybody else, they could still run on A&M. And maybe that's another reason they're getting a little bit bigger, is they want to shut that down. But, yeah, I mean, you know, Georgia Tech fans don't like losing to Georgia. Alabama fans don't like losing to Auburn. Ohio State fans don't like losing to Michigan. You know, it's the same sort of thing. You lose to them, then there's a damper on the whole season unless you win the whole thing. And, you know, certainly losing the last two in a row after going 11-0, you know, that's a source of irritation, no doubt.
1: You know, it's so refreshing to hear, yes, we still get, you know, bitter about this, or, you know, for any fan base when I hear that, because so much of it has become transactional and NFL-ish. I love when it's still bitter and we hated it. And yes, we were 11-0 and lost. It's good to have confirmation that that part hadn't left the game. Mark, I always appreciate your time, man. Thank you.
2: No problem, Chuck. Take care.
1: Aggie Huddle is where you'll get Mark Passwaters. So good to hear. And he said players as well. That's the part that really jumped out. He's like, for the fans, for the players. I wonder how you're able to get that across to players in an era where you have to, you know, like you're a senior and you're being introduced to teammates as you start your first practice, that it's not just you're new, you and like 30 other people are new, but then everybody else was new recently. How do you get that sense of, I'll say, rivalry, tradition, the tough part where it hurts, you bleed a little bit for a rivalry? That's one of the biggest, I'll say, differentiators between the NFL and college that has started to be affected. And I know that because we've talked about it on the air past couple of seasons. Notice the season ending, we have to play this game rivalry sort of things. How many of those have turned kind of ugly? And I mean, after the game or a fight or like whatever. Not just bitter and, you know, ugly like before, but if you have players who didn't grow up in the area necessarily and haven't been there for 3, 4, or 5 years, then they don't have the same level of respect for the tradition and that game and what it does mean, win or lose. They don't have that. That Clemson, South Carolina thing back in 2004, that shocked me. Because so many of those kids were in state. And I was like, you disrespected that and yourself and all that. And whatever stadium it was at, I remember that the visiting players had broken a bunch of like framed pictures, you know, walking down the hall of the locker room. And it just really surprised me that they would disrespect that game. Kids, we make bad choices sometimes, but that was one of the things that stood out. That element is not nearly as present now because I didn't grow up here, and I hadn't been here for 4 years, and the rivalry, I just found out about it. So, for it to still be the case, Texas A&M, it's not such a bad thing. All right, short break. We wrap up next.
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1: Both of them, they just, the way that they come in and day out, it genuinely does not matter. Just because, I mean, they're coming in and reflecting off of each other and building on each other's good and bad. And, you know, it's almost better, I feel like better this way, just because, you know, you get to watch them literally be, they're forced to be their best self every single day.
2: Alabama receiver Ryan Coleman-Williams, he and Lottie Brooks, that's frightening stuff, no doubt about it, but you got to have somebody throwing the ball to him. He's talking about the two candidates, the two most likely candidates, Austin Mack, big giant kid, played for DeBoer and Ryan Grubb at Washington. 6'6", big passer frame, all that. And then there's Keelon Russell, Alabama's highest-rated quarterback commit ever. One of their, maybe their highest-rated commit. They've had a bunch of five stars, but, I mean, that's the number of stars. The 1 through 100 rating, and then the overall ranking versus other players. Like, he may be the number one recruiting program in history. So I'm interested. He's almost maybe better. It's not. What he's saying is true, but it all is true that mitigates not having a starting quarterback named. You'd rather have the starter, I promise you. If Alabama doesn't, by the season opener, they are not a week zero team this year. And the calendar's a little different this year. It starts a little late. East Carolina's their week one. That's a September 5th game. If it goes through East Carolina, I'll say at Kentucky, I respect all opponents. That should be, you're going on the conference, I mean, on the road in the conference, and that's not going to be easy. Will Stein's got plenty on his plate. Alabama should be able to go to Lexington and get that. And then Florida State, say what you will, it's a home game and a conference game. I need to know who the quarterback is for South Carolina. That's it. The fourth game of the season, open against ECU, on the road to Kentucky, home against Florida State. I need to know the starting quarterback, if we're being transactional and NFL-ish about that. I need to know who their starting quarterback is against South Carolina. If it's all things equal, there's not a health or a medical thing, an injury related to it. All right, against the Gamecocks, who does Kalen DeBoer and Ryan Grubb say, all right, he's the QB? That's where you're really going to know. So I'm not going to read I'm certainly not going to read a lot into a practice report from August. But Ryan Williams saying, hey, both good. And I'm sure they are. What's up, Heath?
3: All right, Chuck, so a few different things here. One, we now know the official date from Florida for when Urban Meyer is going to go into the school's Ring of Honor. That's going to happen for the Oklahoma game on November 7th. That'll be the date that Meyer goes up there. We've talked about this before.
2: He's a skunk.
3: I know you're not a fan. It is just hard to believe, though, that somebody who was at the school, won two national titles, and coached a Heisman Trophy winner, and really does remain the only person other than Steve Spurrier to have that program anywhere near its full potential, the idea that things could go so poorly in his departure and relationship with the school that it took more than 15 years after his departure for this to happen is kind of hard to believe. I get it, that they weren't going to throw him in the Ring of Honor like a year after he left, and then, okay, now he's at Ohio State, and that combined with some bitterness with how things were going without him there with Muschamp. Like, I got why it took a while. This should have happened years ago. And so whether you're a fan or not, I mean, it looks flat out stupid to not have a guy with two national titles as your football coach unless he had done something literally OJ level. It just looks stupid not to have that guy in your Ring of Honor.
2: If I could transport back to 2004, 5, 6, 7, 8, 9, 10, like anything in the sweet spot for like 15 years of Urban Meyer coaching at, I'll say, Utah, into Florida, and Ohio State, anytime, and even the year he took off and did color on TV. If we were having like a fantasy college football draft for that season, I may take him as my coach. He's fabulous. And he swallowed his pride at Florida. Remember, he brought the fullback back. He's like, we're going to the deep end of the pool. And then about halfway through his first season, he was like, okay, middle part of the pool. And then was it a national championship his second or third season?
3: Second season and fourth season. He won the
2: National that's Cup. Made up. That's silly. In the SEC, and he took over for Ron Zook. I like Ron. He took over for Ron Zook and did that. It was just unreal. He's a stinker.
3: Yeah, like I said, I know you're not a fan. And there's some. That's the thing that's going to be interesting about this, Chuck, is that there will probably be at least some Gator fans. I don't know if they will boo, but it won't be what you would expect. Like, that's supposed to be overwhelming. Yeah, our guy is home. And if he hadn't gone to Jacksonville, maybe that might have been a little closer to it. But again, there's a lot of overlap between Gator fans and Jaguar fans. And so the way that particular stink bomb went, I don't know.
2: Can I ask you, did the Florida fan base, I don't say turn on, what was the reaction when Steve Spurrier was head coach at South Carolina?
3: Oh, it was always fine. I mean, there were people who were certainly wished it had not happened, but there was never a moment where it went from "I wish this wasn't happening" to "I don't like that guy. I've got
2: never
3: a problem
2: heard that.
3: With
2: absolutely
3: that guy."
2: Sure. Yep.
3: And look, if Spurrier had turned down Florida to say "I'm going to South Carolina," then maybe that would have landed different. But again, I mean, he is Gator football. Steve Spurrier defines everything that is Florida football, its culture, its success, its history. It all revolves around Spurrier. There's a reason that a coach who's just a grumpy, hard-nosed, football man is never going to be welcomed at that place the way that he might be at, say, in Alabama, is because they got to see what it's like to have a football coach who was incredibly entertaining to watch on the field with what he was doing, was a step ahead of everybody and doing clever stuff. And it also was just smarter. Like, they loved the fact that he was Bugs Bunny and Philip Fulmer was Elmer Fudd. And Philip Fulmer wasn't stupid, but he was Bugs Bunny and Fulmer was Elmer Fudd. And he would stick his finger in the gun and boom, right in Fulmer's face. They loved that. And that's what, because of that, they're always going to want that forever and ever, which is why somebody like a Ron Zook, football man, doesn't work down there.
2: No, and I'll tell you something about Spurrier that's not just rep, even like his biggest rivals or critics or haters or whatever. I think Spurrier is one of the rare people who, you know, you hear that he'd rather lose than cheat. I don't think Steve Spurrier has any interest in cheating, in like breaking rules. In fact, he's kind of hard on that. And so that, it, you know, you look at Urban Meyer and you go, maybe not as much. All right. For me, for David, Heath, all of y'all, let's take 22 hours, recharge those batteries. Be back this time tomorrow talking more college football. Chuck Oliver Show.
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12: What are the chances you are listening to this while drinking a nice hot cup of coffee? If so, don't let me stop you. For years, we've been reporting on the health benefits of coffee, and that's not going to stop today. A new study, this one out of Harvard School of Public Health, found that coffee and tea could help lower your risk of developing dementia. People who enjoyed 1 to 3 caffeinated cups a day saw the biggest impact. In addition to the caffeine, coffee contains hundreds of bioactive compounds that can influence inflammation, glucose metabolism, vascular function, and oxidative stress. It's also possible coffee drinkers might be doing other things that keep them healthy. Eating a more balanced diet, getting plenty of exercise, sleep, not smoking, or drinking too much alcohol. And finally, staying socially active. I'm Dr. Sanjay Gupta, helping you live a better life.
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4: As a parent, when you send your kid off to school in the morning, you know that they're going to be learning, they're going to be spending time with their friends. But a new study out of UCSF found adolescents are spending an average of 70 minutes of their school day on their phones. Now, some kids will say they need their phones to help with schoolwork, but this study found that they were spending the vast majority of their screen time on TikTok, Instagram, and Snapchat. Not really apps that you're going to be turning to for homework help. Now, the study's lead author said, "Don't blame kids for using their phones at school. Teach them how to resist them. Focus on what they'd get by putting them aside rather than what you're taking away. Explain how phones could hurt their academic performance, and also remind them of this. Nothing takes the place of real face-to-face friendships." I'm Dr. Sanjay Gupta, helping you live a better life.
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0: Alabama to Pittsburgh with the Steelers, man. Two of the most first-class organizations at the collegiate level and the pro level.
1: Yeah.
0: What are some of the similarities, man, between the programs?
1: Man, just like the culture and then the fan base is the most unique thing. Like the way that they support, the way that they come out to practices and, you know, how much they show love. Like that's been something that I've been in for the last 2 years, and to be able to come to an organization like that is just a blessing.
0: You got a Hall of Famer under center. Was there ever a point in time where you was like, hold the hell up, man, this is Aaron freaking Rodgers that's throwing me the football?
1: Yeah, most definitely. Most definitely. It's definitely a surreal moment. To, you
0: know, how's your relationship been?
1: No, it's been good. You know, he coaches me up. We talk off the field. He teaches me in every moment that he can. I go and I ask him questions, and, you know, we just continue to, you know, build that trust that we need on the field.
0: You also share the room with one of the most decorated wide receivers in the NFL in DK Metcalf. Unique personality, the guy that's super passionate, wears it on the sleeve. What have you learned from DK, and how has your relationship formed since the spring?
1: Yeah, man. I mean, off the field, he's just like a good friend. You know what I mean? Like, you know, he's always, you know, there to support you. He's always trying to give his input whenever he can. He's gonna help you, you know, become, you know, a better football player. Learning the game and everything. He has a lot of years under his belt, so he know how the game goes. And so he just tells me to, you know, go out there, be confident in what I'm doing. You know, he knows that I know my responsibilities, and, you know, I'm going to make the most of my opportunities whenever those times come. But, you know, it's just been great being able to learn from each of them. Michael Pittman, you know, Rome, and also DK. So it's been great having all those guys in the room.
0: A vet room. And with something light, man. I don't know how much you follow the NBA. Crazy offseason. LeBron
1: honestly,
0: on the move.
1: Honestly, I don't.
0: Really?
1: Not for real.
0: Wow.
1: Yeah.
0: There we go.
1: Yeah.
0: Were you not good at basketball when you was?
1: No, I hoop, but I'm not. I like to be outside and doing stuff. Like, that's how I was when I was younger. So I never really paid attention to, like, NBA. I watched NFL a little bit. My thing is college football. I love to watch college football.
0: For sure. Jeremy, appreciate you making some time for me as always, brother.
1: For sure.
2: Man, oh, man. After hearing from Jeremy Bernard, makes you want to like the Steelers a little bit more just because he is just a stand-up young man and a stand-up individual. We'll keep the conversation on the AFC North coming up on the other side. Yeah, I know how I feel about the Browns. I was at Ravens practice. I've been at Steelers practice. The team that I didn't mention, they're probably the most slept-on team within the division. I'll tell you why next.
3: Bears QB Caleb Williams is generating a ton of hype. Coach Ben Johnson, are you worried?
4: He's used to handling a lot of attention, so I'm not worried about that.
3: Is it all too much too soon for the Madden cover star? Westwood One Sports.
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3: A better life with Dr. Sanjay Gupta.
4: Even for people who fall asleep easily, staying asleep can be difficult. You wake up, your mind starts to race, you can't turn those thoughts off. Sleep experts say there are a few things you can try. Cognitive shuffling. That's when you choose a random, impersonal, non-emotional word. Then for each letter of that word, think of as many words that begin with each letter as you can before moving on to the next one. It distracts your brain from stress. It also mimics the fragmented thought patterns that usually occur as you drift off to sleep. Sensory grounding is something else. That's when you work through things you can hear, feel, see, smell, or taste. That helps you to be in the moment instead of dwelling on the past or the future. Or just do a mental walkthrough of a place you know well. Familiar but neutral imagery that can calm the brain. I'm Dr. Sanjay Gupta, helping you live a better life.
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11: We've all been there, in a boring meeting, a long lecture, struggling to stay awake. No matter how hard you try, you nod off, and that is never a good look. Aside from the obvious, making sure you're getting enough sleep, there are a couple quick pick-me-ups that experts recommend before you take your seat. If you have time, you might try to squeeze in a quick nap, just a couple minutes even. That can increase your alertness. Or try to pop outside for a quick walk, get your blood and your hormones pumping, splash some cold water on your face, or grab a cup of coffee, obviously. If you're not a caffeine drinker, even just taking small sips of water throughout your meeting could be enough to keep you awake. Of course, you could also make a point to engage in the meeting. You're not likely to fall asleep while you're actually talking. I'm Dr. Sanjay Gupta, helping you live a better life.
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0: It's your time to shine, pal.
1: Yeah, we're going to squeeze this in here. I don't have a lot of time, but this needs to get off my chest. The new Spider-Man movie is the best Marvel movie that they've made in at least 4 or 5 years. I mean, we're going like all the way back to Avengers Infinity War. I went and I saw it over the weekend. Tom Holland has surpassed Tobey Maguire as the best Spider-Man. Anyone that thinks otherwise is blinded by nostalgia. The movie was so good, dude. It was so, so good. And I didn't really have like super high expectations for it, but I just walked in there and I was like, this is an amazing movie. I love Tom Holland.
0: I love to hear that. My thing that I keep questioning when it comes to, and this is going to make me sound like I just hate Marvel and everything, but I don't. How do they come up with so many different plots?
1: I mean, they have like hundreds of years of comics to play off of. So like they're pulling from a bunch of different comics, putting certain spins on it. I mean, Spider-Man's been around for almost 100 years on the nose.
0: Jeez.
1: He's old.
0: Well, a lot of people kind of expressed what you just said on my social media, reading my timeline. A lot of people felt that way about the movie. Last time I went to the movies, I fell asleep and snored and almost got kicked out. So that's bad. Thank you, Denton Day. Thank you to all the guests that joined us. Thank you, Oliver Popular. Back with you tomorrow here on Westwood One Sports.
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0: Good morning, early game crew. Rise and shine. There's quarterback discourse to be had. As everybody knows, there is no discourse like quarterback discourse. I'm Elijah Campbell. He's Preston Thorne. She's Jen Jensen. And we are kicking the show off by taking a look at the Athletics quarterback tier list. Now, this is from Antonio Morales and Sam Cotton Jr. And they have taken all 138 starters in college football, in the FBS, and have put them into seven different tiers. Now, tier one, clearly the best of the best, right? These are the guys they say have strong Heisman Trophy contention early in the season. Tier number two, they say, are the quarterbacks that have produced and teams win because of them. They say, quote, they might be more circumstances dependent than tier one, or they may be a shortcoming keeping them from there, but they are close to the elite group. And then there's tier number three, which they say is, quote, a mix of proven veterans who might not check all the elite trait boxes, rising up-and-comers who have bright futures, and players who have elite traits but have not consistently played to their physical potential. I'll tell you right now, we don't need to get through four through seven.
1: Well, I was scrolling, and I went all the way down to my guy, Trey Hayden, from the New Mexico State Aggies.
0: Yeah, correct. One for one to start the day.
1: 138. Shout out to Trey.
0: Somebody has to be 138.
1: Somebody got to be the boss.
0: Somebody has to be
1: 138. Has to be.
0: I scrolled all the way down just to make sure that my alma mater does not have the quarterback who is number 138. They are not.
1: You know the really interesting tier before we get to, obviously, the tier three? Tier four is really interesting because it has a lot of name recognition of guys who are either DJ Lagway, for example, somebody who was thought to be a tier one guy. He's not there anymore. Bo Pribula, another guy who is, I don't know if he was ever tier one, but he's just a name that has been around for a while.
0: That's expected to be pretty good.
1: And it's just a very interesting idea of the people that are in that tier. Kamario Taylor, watch out, September 19th, Mississippi
0: State.
1: Might not be there for long. There is a breakout game on the schedule for him.
0: Don't let it be you.
1: There is a breakout game on the schedule for Kamario Taylor, so pay attention. Okay, but now we get to tier three. And this is where our conversation starts, correct?
0: That's correct, because it starts off with 17 at C.J. Bailey from NC State. That's not the reason why. The reason why we're going to talk about this tier is because number 18 is Lenoris Sellers. Now, they do have a write-up for each player, and for the first couple tiers, you have a scouting take, right, which is somebody from The Athletic who does a lot of NFL draft stuff and creates a lot of scouting reports, gives their take on it. But here's the write-up, the initial write-up. It says, the much-hyped Sellers fell flat in 2025. His production dipped across the board and didn't help that he played behind a struggling offensive line and was pressured more than any SEC quarterback, about 43% of his dropbacks.
1: Stop right there. I read every other profile of folks of note, especially the SEC people. You know who didn't have anything in their profiles mentioned about the OL?
0: Nobody else.
1: Nobody else. Nobody else had anything mentioned about the offensive line. And if we are going to go with the new age factor, that's, yes, Shane, we understand that sacks are on everybody. And yes, a sack could be the running back or the wide receiver. I get that, Shane. But there's only one group who the pressures are on. Mm-hmm. And that's the O-line. The quarterback has no control about pressures. And so it's worth noting that of all these quarterbacks, there's only one quarterback who was pressured 42% of the time that he dropped back.
0: And just simple math, even if he is still taking sacks on 21% of his pressures, which is, I guess, roughly the neighborhood in which his pressure to sack rate was last year, still bad, right? Still needs to improve. But if instead of being pressured on 43% of his dropbacks, what if he's pressured on 30% of his dropbacks? Then the sack number is going to go down in general, right? It's going to go down significantly. Even if that thing goes down to 38, that's a significant drop. It continues to go say that there's a new offensive coordinator in Columbia, Kendall Briles, but plenty of questions about what the freakishly talented Sellers will be. He has first-round size, strength, and athletic ability, but will the play ever match?
1: What is the word ever doing in there?
0: It has.
1: It already has matched.
0: I remember 2024.
1: Let me put on my cape. I'm putting on my goggles and my cape for Lenoris. Because this is, the words matter. And when if you say, but will the play ever match, that infers that we've been waiting this whole time for Lenoris to show up and he just hasn't done it. And that is not the case.
0: No.
1: The play has surpassed what we thought he would be. That's why he got here.
2: Did the writer not look at anything beyond 2025?
1: That's a fair question. When you say ever, it assumes that this
0: he's never
1: done it. And that's not true.
0: Like, I don't know. I'm not incredibly old, I guess, in the grand scheme of things, but like I remember 2024. I've slept a lot since then, but I still remember it pretty well.
1: Mm-hmm.
0: I remember third and Sellers against Clemson to win on the road. Mm-hmm. I remember a 6-game winning streak that turned a team from a 500 team to a college football playoff contender. I remember throwing for 300-plus yards against Missouri and putting the team on your back in a couple of big drives to win that game. I remember a lot of these things. It actually has happened. So if I am the editor here, I am saying, how about we just change the wording a little bit, right? What we could say is he has first-round size, strength, and athletic ability, but will the play ever match what we saw in 2024?
1: There you go. Okay.
0: As an editor, I'd say, hey, that's nitpick here, but can we just change some wording here?
1: Right. And there's a lot of quarterbacks here, and all this is a very thorough article. If you're very interested, I would recommend reading this article because it gives you a great grasp of everybody. And we just happen to be more intimately familiar with this situation. So obviously we're going to nitpick, but that is a very interesting word of saying, will he ever match? Because he already has matched. All right, continue.
0: Now, this is where we get into some juicy stuff. This is where you get into anonymous coaches who have watched him on film. A Power 4 offensive coordinator said, quote, I wanted to like Sellers so bad, but you just watch the film and it's hard to like him. He's very inconsistent as a passer. His highs are as high as probably anybody in the draft, but his lows are bad. This is an SEC assistant who says, quote, he's not accurate enough to just drop back and throw the ball all the time. I think Kendall will make him run a little more and do what he does well, which I think will help.
1: I like that P4 OC this. Would you trade your quarterback for him? Because there's only 17 people who, according to this list, who wouldn't. And I would say even less. Some of these folks who have.
0: NC State.
1: some of these folks up here. Indiana, if you was the OC for Indiana, would you trade Lenoris for Josh Hoover? I think you would. There's a lot of folks on this list who I would assume.
0: LSU?
1: LSU, you tried.
0: Yeah.
1: University of Miami, you tried. So I don't know who the P4 is, but to say, I just don't like them. Do you have a better one? I don't think so.
0: Especially because I think so many people are hung up on the highs being that high, which I think is a fair thing to be hung up on. When you see somebody do it at a really impressive level and you see the traits, you see the arm talent, any quarterback coach worth their salt is going to see that and say, oh, I can tweak a couple of things that make the bad parts of the film, right? I can tweak a few things with the footwork to help with the intermediate passing accuracy. I can help with not taking sacks. We can simplify some things, or we're going to run concepts with a bad offensive line, if we have it, to adjust for it, right? I mean, anybody would look at Lenoris Sellers and see the God-given gifts of the athleticism and the strength, and then also knowing that he's experienced too, would absolutely want to take him. So I think it was a huge deal that he came back this year as opposed to going into the NFL draft. And now here's Dane Brugler's take. Now, Dane Brugler writes The Beast for The Athletic. Again, maybe one of my favorite segments all year that we've had is going through all of his negative body comments on certain players. Ain't nobody do the draft shaming, the draft body shaming, than Dane Brugler. He says, Sellers might be the most intriguing wait-and-see prospect in the 2027 NFL draft. At 6'4 and 245 pounds with 4.4 speed, the South Carolina native is dynamic with the ball in his hands, buying time off platform or picking up yards with his legs. But his inconsistent reads and underdeveloped pocket presence must improve in 2026 for NFL teams to believe in him as a future starter.
1: Inconsistent reads and underdeveloped pocket presence. There's a two-part equation to that, right? Mm-hmm. There's Lenoris Sellers that obviously has to work and get better, which all indications have proven that he's willing to do that. There's no reasons to say that he's stubborn or adverse to coaching, which leads me to my second point, the coaching.
0: It's kind of a big deal.
1: We just said that he had no time in the pocket, so we'll eliminate the offensive line. We know that the OC was fired last year. Mike Shula, fired. Mm-hmm. But you know what? Who else was fired? The quarterback coach, because it was the OC. And if we're talking about the person who is most responsible for a quarterback developing, working on reads, increasing pocket presence, it would be the quarterback's coach who got fired. So Lenora Sellers went through a whole year without a proper quarterback's coach. And also the person who they also, funny enough, Daddy Ball Gang in the building, is it Brooks Cutter? It wasn't, it's Dirk Cutter's son, who was not a quarterback ever.
3: Nope.
1: Never played.
3: Daddy Ball.
1: Never coached. And this is the year that they decided to hand our precious darling to somebody who was inexperienced totally with quarterbacks. And that's who Lenoris was coached by. This does not remove the blame from Lenoris, but it does place the blame squarely, if we have to start at the top, on Shane Beamer for not fully equipping his staff with the ability to handle this special talent that we had.
3: You want to talk about how coaching really does change, like change a player, especially at the quarterback position. The reason why I think by the end of the year, if we are to redo this exercise, he will at least be in tier two. I'm not here to say Lenoris is going to win the Heisman. I'm not going to say any of that. I think Lenoris is going to have a really good year, though. And I think coaching matters a ton because you can get a quarterback's coach who can look at it, look at somebody like Lenoris and have that skill set and that talent and be able to pinpoint a couple of things, right, that are going to need to be improved that you can help him fix. If you look at what Josh Allen did at Wyoming, Josh Allen's sophomore year at Wyoming was his big breakout year, right? Now, he, as a full-time starter, never completed more than 56% of his passes at Wyoming because he had a bad accuracy problem, a really bad accuracy problem. But his sophomore year, he throws for over 3,000 yards in college, 28 touchdowns, almost on 8% of his throws. He was throwing touchdown passes. He also threw 15 picks. And that year, he ran for 523 yards, 7 touchdowns. Kind of what we know today as Josh Allen-like stats, right? Well, his junior year at Wyoming, did get hurt and miss some time. However, ran for only 204 yards, threw for only 1,812, only threw 16 touchdown passes, about 2 percentage points shorter or worse than what he did the previous year. And he threw 6 interceptions, which a little bit better, but again, give him 3 more games, he might be able to catch up to that 15. All it took was him getting somebody in the room that noticed one thing. It's always been one thing with Josh Allen, and that was his footwork in the pocket. And he had a bad rookie year in the National Football League. Once that was identified, really is identified by Jordan Palmer, of all people, right? Carson Palmer's little brother played quarterback at UTEP, didn't play in the league.
1: Noted quarterback specialist.
3: But immediately became a quarterback specialist and worked with other quarterbacks. He's like the Akeem Olajuwon of NFL offseason quarterback schooling, right? You know, NBA players would go to Olajuwon's, you know, compound in Houston and learn post moves. Jordan Palmer's kind of been that for quarterbacks. He spends one summer with Jordan Palmer. They work on the feet, and guess what? The guy's an NFL MVP. He's one of the best quarterbacks in the National Football League. Coaching matters, and one of the reasons why I think it's rightfully high to be on Lenora Sellers, despite some of the things that you see, like maybe some underdeveloped pocket presence, maybe some bad reads, maybe taking too many sacks, the things that we saw really hurt the offense last year outside of just the offensive line, the things that Lenoris could control that he could have been better at, I think with better coaching, you can see a pretty good difference in 1 year.
1: Right. Because we are still under the assumption that coaches matter.
3: They
1: right?
3: Absolutely. Every coach matters. That's the thing. It's not just the play caller. The developmental people in the building matter just as much.
1: I'm going to assume that coaches matter. That's the stance that I'm going to take. And if coaches matter, then you have to have somebody in the building who could perform that position.
3: There's a small handful of teams that have been really successful with a head coach that I could tell you just didn't matter. Gene Chizik.
1: We was going over a list yesterday.
3: Is Jimbo Fisher Gene Chizik with better PR? Some might say that they are. Hugh Freeze, Gene Chizik with worse PR? Some might say. Coming up next, though, it's time to get optimistic. We'll put on the garnet glasses, specifically when it comes to my feelings of being worried about two important players and their injury status. We'll do that next.
4: 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The Game Network. 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

0: darn it glasses. Get really optimistic. You could say I did that in the last segment when I talked about the coaching and how I expect Lenora Sellers to be better in 2026. That I think he will be if we redo this exercise that they do in The Athletic with the quarterback tiers. He'll be in the tier above. Best case scenario, he's in tier one, but I think he is at least in tier two because he was going to prove a lot this season. I truly believe that. But when I put the Garnet glasses on, the first thing I see it before I even get to seeing Lenora's development and seeing a much improved third season as a starter in the SEC, I'm seeing optimism when it comes to the injury front, Preston Thorne.
1: I'm listening.
0: Yeah, I get it. The Dylan Stewart back injury does not sound good. Even if we are getting positive updates from Shane Beamer, it's still on the surface. One of those things that I will always hear Tim Hasselbeck's voice through a phone on a show I produced for a few years in Nashville saying, I've never heard anybody say I used to have a bad back. I think about that every time I discover a player with a back injury, right? I've been thinking about that with Lamar Jackson because he had a back injury last year. Makes you wonder about him, especially with now his tenure in the National Football League, how much that actually can improve. But Dylan Stewart's still young, and he's got time. Jakarius Peak, right, had a knee injury back in February. A little bit more time would help, right? The more I think about it, the more I realize you don't need them for the first two games. Would it be nice to have them? Because then it really does ensure they're going to be available for that first SEC game against Mississippi State, the one that we say is the biggest of Shane Beamer's career. It would be nice to have that assurance beforehand. But I look at it as their season don't start till September 19th. That's still a month and what's today? The 4th?
1: 46 days.
0: That's 46 days, right? So when you look at our sheet here, it says 32 days to Gamecock kickoff. It's more like 46 days to Dylan Stewart Jakarius Peak target date.
1: A whole two more weeks.
0: And that can be a world of difference.
1: Yeah, two more weeks can make a world of difference in an injury that is healing, right? That can go from the difference between me having some aches and pains to me actually being fully healed. And as I've said before, you want to go into the season with as much of your health meter as possible. If you're talking like video game health meter, you want it to be as far there as possible. Because as you go through the gauntlet of the season, if you're thinking about it like a video game, all the things are going to happen and your health meter goes down, down, down, down, down, down. It may go a little bit up because you get a bye week. It may go a little bit up because you don't play the second half against the team, which is something I would like to see. If we're talking about things, let's jump the gun here. We got our Garnet glasses on. Let's do this. I would not like to see Lenora Sellers play the second half against Towson. First drive, he plays one drive, third quarter, because they are up, because they're running the ball so proficiently, we get a chance to see the backup quarterback, whether that's Cutter Woods or whether that's Landon Duckworth. We get the chance to see a lot of them early and often. So Lenora Sellers plays one drive against Towson. That's the second game, correct?
0: That is the second game.
1: Yep. So that's what I want to see. So we're talking about what would I envision success? Success to me would be Lenora Sellers not playing the whole game, not because of injury, but because of success on the field. I'm going to keep my Garnet glasses on, and I'll even stay with that. The back stuff does make me a little bit leery. However, with yesterday, I saw a little bit of a photo drop. It was Julian Walker.
0: Oh, alien test. Passes.
1: He looks official. We knew that. But I saw him in a full-time Gamecock night

0: uniform. He had all the trimmings and all the trappings of a major big-time freshman contributor. I expect him to make an impact early. And if he comes along during camp, this is where we get this is a two-time referendum. New defensive end coach in Deion Barnes. Obviously, that relationship's going to have to build. That relationship's going to have to work. But I would like to see Julian Walker see how he can improve in camp and be able to make contributions in these first two games early. I want to see him play early.
1: And he's going to have a chance. I mean, you're playing against tackles now from Kent State and Towson. They may be fine players. And there it may be, in those two games, more Division I talent he has faced on the other side of the line of scrimmage than he did in high school. Still want to see him win it.
0: Mm-hmm.
1: Still want to see him get into the quarterback. And using those two games where you can get plenty of pass rushing snaps to get it to where he gets a couple sacks in those games, you are feeling as confident as humanly possible going into that Mississippi State game. And even if you can only get Dylan Stewart in like a 65% capacity, and Julian Walker's going to have to go out there and spot him some snaps. What I want is that kid to believe, to put his garnet glasses on and believe that he's going to get to that quarterback. That's what those first two games are going to be for, which means these first two games not completely meaningless. A, you have to win them, right? Losing them would be catastrophic. But B, there is something to watch for in these games, too, to get a glimpse of what the offense is going to look like, get a glimpse as to how much we can expect maybe Julian Walker and Caleb Herring to be big parts of this defense if Dylan Stewart has to be shelved, furthermore any other point in the season.
0: Watch how this works. You said they're going to get plenty of pass rushing snaps. You know why? Because they're going to stop the run.
1: Uh-huh.
0: They're going to have Towson behind the chains.
1: Are.
0: They're not going to be able to run the ball. They're going to be in obvious passing situations because the defense has played so well in the early spots. Mm-hmm. And now we're going to get a chance to unleash these two defensive ends. That's something that you want to see. And the more you talk, we don't need to see Dylan Stewart at a 65% capacity. And I know even September 19th is a date that we would love to see him. Biggest game of Shane Beamer's career. I get that. But if we are talking about this team making a run, if we're talking about this team being mattering towards the end of the season, then what happens in the first third of the season, first quarter of the season, does not necessarily determine the end of the season. So if it's a case where we're still building, we're still on the path to health, we're still getting better, and those players are actually playing well, then Dylan doesn't need to play those
1: games. Them playing well takes the pressure off him to come back. If Julian Walker goes out there and shines on day one, then that might make it to where, hey, we're not going to push it.
0: And he should. Dylan. Because you know who shined on day one? Dylan Stewart.
1: Dylan Stewart did.
0: First game against ODU, we were like, oh.
1: Oh, I see it now. Yeah.
0: I get it.
1: Oh, to the point where Kentucky, their only film on him was that ODU game, scared to death of him off the edge. Scared to death. And he still tore Kentucky up, too. This is not unprecedented by any means. And I think we are high enough on Julian Walker here because of his ability that we saw at Dutch Fork and because the interest that, Michigan wanted him there. Then that's not out of the realm of possibility. You put on the garnet glasses, that's what you're seeing.
0: Yeah.
1: That's what I've seen. It's not only.
0: Oh, man, the garnet glasses just got even more garnet because I said that we stopped the run. But you know what we did on the other side of the ball? Run the ball. And we're scoring points. And the scoreboard's lighting up. And so Towson's already down 21-0 at the end of the first quarter. They have to throw the ball. And now you're lining up and you're going downhill. You're rushing the passer. Sounds like fun.
1: Brent Key would be so excited to see that. That man would be drooling. You'd become Brent Key's new favorite team.
0: It can happen.
1: You're just running the ball up and down the field. Those are the Garnet Glass segment. Coming up next, though, we can still maybe even keep these on because ESPN's FPI has South Carolina as having one of the best chances to make the college football playoff in their field of 31. We'll tell you where they rank in that and whether or not we agree with the computer. And if ESPN's Heather Denich agrees with the computer, that's next year in the early game.

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13: No accidents to report currently. No significant slowdowns as of yet for your Tuesday morning. And we are looking for just some scattered thunderstorm activity really most of this week and most likely in the afternoons. Today's high 84, goes up a couple degrees each day, 86 tomorrow, 88 for your Thursday. Currently cloudy and 76.

0: Do the South Carolina Gamecocks have a chance to make the college football playoff in 2026, despite going 4-8 last season? Well, according to ESPN's FPI, this is not the FBI, no need to be concerned, but the FPI, the Football Power Index, has a list ranking teams in order by the percentage of chance they have to make the college football playoff. ESPN published the first 31 on that list. You will find South Carolina at 30. And according to the FPI and ESPN's analytics, their percentage chance to make the playoff is 10.8%.
1: Challenge accepted.
0: What is it that Han Solo says? Don't ever tell me the odds. But Han, if you want to do the whole gambling thing, well, then you kind of need to know the odds, right? You kind of need to know them.
1: A little bit.
0: As long as you're not gambling on things you're partaking in.
1: No, and fortunately, we don't know of anybody who's ever done anything like that, but on their teams or others.
0: Yeah, I can't think of one example. Not one. Been really quiet on that front this offseason.
2: Thankfully.
0: Yeah.
2: Thankfully.
0: Thankfully.
2: Thankfully we'll be quiet that.
0: Yeah. Well, all I know is going into the season, there's not a single starter that has in college football.
2: Strangely enough, we talked about it being quiet on that home front, which if he was going to be such a big deal, then why is Texas Tech 14th here?
0: Because he's not that big a deal. Because Bill Hammond is just as good.
2: Because when you look at some of these other squads, if they didn't have their quarterback, then they would not be on this list. 13 BYU, that's Bear, correct?
0: Bear Bachmeier.
2: Great name.
0: Where's number 47?
2: But if Bear wasn't with it, they wouldn't be 13.
0: No.
2: You can even go to us. If Lenoris wasn't on this, it wasn't with us, we would not be 31.
0: They're not on this list.
2: So why was there such a big deal made about Brendan Sorsby and they're still number 14? Does it mean the team is that good or am I misreading this? What am I missing here?
0: I think Will Hammond is better than a lot of people expect. Okay. And I think the prevailing thought in Lubbock was they would not have gone out to get a transfer portal quarterback if Will Hammond didn't tear his ACL halfway through the season last year. He's expected to start the full season, and they have another quarterback on the roster that they'd feel decent about starting Abilene Christian and Oregon State games. Push comes to shove, I'm telling you. Another reason why. September 18th, Houston. That's going to kick off the weirdest week in college football this year. Can almost guarantee it right now. I can see it from a mile away.
2: Houston's 22nd on this list.
0: Uh-huh. Houston, don't count out Houston. Don't count them out. But when it comes to South Carolina on this list, they published the list in order by, you know, the percentage chance they have to make the playoff. And Heather Dinich writes whether or not she agrees or disagrees with ESPN's analytics. She says she agrees. She says, don't count out the Gamecocks, who return more production on offense, 76%, than any other team in the SEC and the second most in FBS. Until the offensive line improves, though, and they find ways to finish close games in the fourth quarter, the Gamecocks will still be looking up at the bulk of the SEC. I think that maybe encapsulates perfectly what the national media is going to be thinking, or the nation at large, the college football-loving nation, thinks about South Carolina.
2: The game, I've said it before, and it's a mandate. The offensive line will be improved because it'd be very difficult for them to be worse than what they've been for a lot of Shane Beamer's tenure, but for the last 2 years specifically. So they will be improved. So that part, you can check how much they improve or where they get to. I don't know, but they're coming from very bad. So even if they go from F to C,
0: it's an improvement.
2: It's a huge improvement, and I feel like you'll see some type of improvement along those lines.
0: What you don't want is a Tame Impala offensive line where it feels like we only go backwards.
2: Go backwards.
0: Yeah. That's what you don't want.
2: That was the offense last year.
0: The offense last year. If you had a song for the offense, feels like we only go backwards. That's kind of been a problem the last couple of years.
2: Correct.
0: Get out of the Tame Impala tier, mm-hmm. Right? That is what we want the offensive line to do. But I like what Heather does, too. She says, you know, what the committee will like about this team and what they might not like. And she says, what the committee will like is a November 28th win at Clemson. Committee has always appreciated wins in rivalry games and understands the intangibles that accompany them, including the difficulty of winning on the road against an in-state rival. What she says the committee won't like would be no statement road wins. And I really agree with this, too, because you have chances to steal games on the road against opponents that are going to look really good on paper. Alabama, Florida, Oklahoma, Clemson. She says ESPN's FPI gives South Carolina less than a 50% chance to win each of those games. I think the Florida one's probably your best chance to win in that group. I still think Alabama is a very winnable game, especially early in the season with a first-year quarterback and some questions in the run game. I'm not chalking that up as a win for Alabama by any means.
2: Well, the Alabama game gives us a chance to answer both of those questions. Can we win close games and can the offensive line improve? Because those were two of the issues against Alabama last year. And to be perfectly honest, nobody in, and they're not, but none of us as fans, we got to recalibrate the way we look at Alabama. Because for 2 years, 1 year we should have beaten Alabama, and last year we could have beaten Alabama. And without any type of, this is not even Garnet Glasses segment. This is straight up, right? So we have to recalibrate what we think about when we see Alabama, because who's not walking through that door?
0: Nick Saban ain't walking
2: through that door. Henry Ruggs, none of them dudes. They're fine, but they ain't that.
0: No, we'll never be that again, right? I feel pretty confident. Kalen DeBoer's a really good coach. They're never going to be that again. But what that still carries, though, beating Alabama, is the cachet of beating Alabama, especially on the road. That are still going to have that name recognition, right? And I can't expect a lot of the people that are in that committee room for the college football playoff, when it does come down to this, and South Carolina's got a resume that's going to be in the stack, which is, I think, all you can ask for, is be in the stack. If there's a win against Alabama on there, a lot of them are still going to be having their minds in the 2010s.
2: Mm-hmm. That's where it can work for our benefit.
0: And thinking, oh, it's a win at Alabama, even though they might not say, well, Alabama, you know, had only an offensive SP plus of, you know, 18th in the year. They were average by their standards and all this. They're not going to go that deep into it. I can almost guarantee you they're not going to go that deep into any of that sort of stuff. The win would look great on the resume, no matter how good or pedestrian Alabama ends up being. Road games are going to matter a lot too. To me, when somebody flexes their resume and they say we have this many road wins, gets me every time. I get it. Winning on the road is hard. And if you have a good collection of road wins, I almost value that more than maybe one team having a better win in terms of ranking, but the game was at home. Give me the team with a better collection of road wins almost every single time.
2: That's a really interesting premise, yeah. And they have the opportunities to do it, as you stated.
0: They're playing in some hostile environments. If you're able to win in those environments, yeah, I think that is college football playoff worthy, if you're able to get that done. So according to ESPN's FPI, South Carolina can at least be in the stack.
2: I was very surprised to even see them on this list.
0: Yeah, out of 31 teams. They're 30 to 31, but I think that's also the benefit of playing in the SEC. A lot of coaches say, you know, this is a hard schedule to have to do every year. But you know what it does? It gives you ample opportunity to get into that stack at the end of the year of teams that can be discussed.
2: Well, they have by far the worst returning record from last year.
0: And on so, this list, by far.
2: By far. They're the only team who has a record that looks the way that did. And so that goes back to our first conversation about who is returning. It says 76% of the offense is returning, and a majority of that is taking the snaps.
0: Yes, is the quarterback.
2: that's what the season is about.
0: It's a pretty important player to have in that position. Coming up next, though, the American Conference reportedly fully embracing what their space in college football is. Should other G5 leagues take note and approach it the same way? We'll tell you what their approach is and whether or not we agree next year on the Early Game.
3: 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The Game Network. Columbia, Charleston, Florence, and Myrtle Beach.
1: Hey, this is Jen from 107.5 The Game and The Game Network. 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We got you. All you have to do is text your name, your business, and your phone number to 803-404-6100, and we'll be in touch. There's no catch. Times are tough. 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
4: Miami's making Mario Cristobal isn't going anywhere. They signed Cristobal to a multi-year extension to keep him as their head coach. 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I know it's a great move. Miami has been clinging to the idea of being relevant in college football, and Cristobal is the only one that's got them there over the last 20 years. This is a big win for the Hurricanes. I'm Denton Day. Day.
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0: This is not a reality that South Carolina has to live in, but it is a reality that a majority of your teams in the FBS do live in. And that is that they are basically a feeder system. Leagues like the American Conference, leagues like the Mountain West Conference USA, the Sun Belt, and really now the Pac-12, whatever Frankenstein version of it that we have in 2026, all pretty much going to be feeder leagues into the power conferences. It's been trending that way ever since the advent of the transfer portal and NIL and revenue sharing. That's the obvious thing. But in The Athletic, too, good article written here in the last week or so by Manny Navarro, who has talked to some coaches in the American, including my favorite one in the American, Jeff Traylor at UTSA.
2: Yeah, I was very hot on Jeff. I'm kind of cooled down a little bit, but really still doing a great job there.
0: Jeff Traylor speaks for a lot of coaches in that league where he says, I treat these guys, you'll see this in the article, I treat these guys as one-year players. Everybody's a senior. And his goal is to develop them. And there has been an embracing of, hey, this is kind of what our role is now. We want these guys to come here and get better to where they can go move up in college, make more money, and then may eventually go to the NFL. If they can do that, that's still pretty successful. I've always been the belief that if I was coaching at a small level, Division II or FBS in group of five or six in the FBS, or if I'm an FCS coach, that's my selling point now. My selling point's not, hey, come to Tennessee Martin so you can win championships and, get a great education, all that type of stuff. The best players I'm recruiting, I want to say, hey, look, you're not getting the offers you want right now, but come to my program and we're going to get you to where you want to be. You want to play SEC football? Well, it's going to take steps. You have some development you need to do, but we believe we can get you there. And I think that's going to resonate with a lot of other prospects. That's something that they've started embracing in the American, because if you go up and look at the list, it's not just the players that are going. Coach is going too, like Ryan Silverfield, Memphis to Arkansas in that league. Eric Morris, North Texas to Oklahoma State in that league. Alex Golish, South Florida to Auburn in that league. John Sumrall, Tulane to Florida. It's a feeder system for coaches and players. And if you can be real with them at a recruiting basis, say, hey, look, I want those jobs too. I'd love to take you with me one day. Pretty good sell for those type of schools. I think buying into that is probably the best thing any group of five school could do.
2: Yeah. Why do we want to be successful here so that we can get there? We can all move forward. We can all do this. I hear this a lot in the basketball, especially because, you know, if I'm going, then more than likely I'm bringing my players with me. We saw Alex Golish do this with Auburn. That is a real thing. And once we ate here, we're going to go to the next level. Everybody's pay, everybody's investment is going to increase. So I do like this as a marketing strategy for the come here, be your best, and when you're your best, you'll have more opportunities. Because after all, isn't that what college is about? Uh-huh. Isn't it about going to college to increase your economic opportunities?
0: It is.
2: Well, this is one of those things. Reminds me of the same idea of sort of like removing the stigma, right? You can go to a community college, or you can mm-hmm. go to a tech school, and you can have just as many opportunities after you spend your time here mm-hmm. as you can as if you went there to start with. This yep. is a great place to start.
0: It's a perfect place to start. And there's even some examples here of some coaches in the league that will, once their players do hit the portal, they do want assistance, right? A lot of them, they have not done this, and they're navigating things, and they've gone through one recruitment, but in a lot of cases, they're not recruited by a ton of people. That's how they end up at a different school. But Jeff Traylor, one of those coaches who will help his players in the transfer portal process. I've got, you know, in my personal life, I have a friend who coaches at a lower level, who's coaching in Division II in the sport of basketball. And when they lost a really important player, that player contacted him and said, hey, I need help getting through this. Can you help me set up, like, you know, interviews and things like that? And can just help me find a better spot? He was happy to do so. Bummed to see him leave, but that's kind of the reality of it. And he was excited to see him go play Division I after that, making that jump.
2: And much like the employment world, what this article establishes is that they don't want to see their players making lateral moves. So I don't want to see you leave my G6 to go to another G6. And I don't want to see you leave my G6 just to go sit the bench at a P4. But if you're going from a G6, say if you're going from South Florida where you're playing and you're going to Florida where you're starting, yes, take that opportunity.
0: Do it.
2: Who else would I be to deny you that opportunity? That's what I want for my players. So, yeah, I think this is a very fascinating pivot that these types of schools are going to have to make in order for them to survive.
0: In the type of world they live in, which is a completely different world, too. I mean, they're going to be relying a lot more on, like, freshmen and sophomores to get early playing time that are really talented that might not get it somewhere else. Ooh, sneezed. And try to increase their stock after that and use the rest of their eligibility clock to then start putting up numbers at different schools, then that's a pathway to the NFL, or at least at minimum, a better payday while you're in college, and cashing out on those talents.
2: And for the local angle, Emmanuel Poku falls right in this level right here, right? East Carolina, a guy who played very well at East Carolina, and now we're going to hope that he plays well here at the big time.
0: Oh, and if he does, with his size and the offenses he's played in, yeah, it could look really good for an NFL resume. I think he could get, you know, drafted day two or day three for sure. Coming up next, though, hour number two, a different take on biggest game of certain coach's life. We'll do that next.
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starting off your Tuesday morning nicely and not seeing any accidents at this time. More schools starting to go into session, so do keep that in mind and just allow a little extra time this morning as people starting a new routine. We are looking for some scattered thunderstorms for the next couple of days. 84 for the high today, 86 tomorrow, 88 on your Thursday. Right now, cloudy, and it's 76.

Justin Thorne, Elijah Campbell, and Jen Jensen on the Game.

0: preview of the early game starts right now. I'm Elijah Campbell. He's Preston Thorne. She is Jen Jensen. We are drunk on power. The power to be able to tell a coach what the biggest game of his life is going to be. Now, yesterday we had a lot of fun with it because as coaches that were on hot seats, right? This is the biggest game of your life because you got to win this if you want to avoid the worst case scenario for the status of your employment at that university.
1: Right.
0: There's a flip side to this, though. Because if some of those coaches lose those games, there will be other coaches looked at, if they lose those jobs, to take those jobs. There is a flip side to this coin. And Preston Thorne, I've identified a few coaches with some games this year that will be the biggest of their lives because that will be the ones that get them on the radar.
1: I'm really interested in this concept because of the idea that the biggest game of your life doesn't necessarily mean it's a championship.
0: Nope.
1: It doesn't necessarily mean it's a trophy game. There are a lot of factors that go into a game being the biggest game of your life. On this particular instance, a lot of times these are the games where people stand up and take notice.
0: Mm-hmm.
1: Oh, they're doing what down there? They beat who? Sometimes it's often a standalone game.
0: Uh-huh.
1: Right? Sometimes it's a standalone game. Maybe it's a Friday night, Thursday night, late Saturday night or something along those lines. Maybe you are an unranked team playing a ranked team for the first time. Maybe you're a young coach. You take that. There's a lot of factors that can go into, and oftentimes you may not know when this game is going to happen. That's
0: sometimes
1: what makes these
0: happens.
1: Really cool. Yes.
0: Yeah, sometimes they are upsets. Sometimes it's an evenly matched game and you beat them so badly where, again, like what you said, people start to take notice. And for coaches that are up and coming, I mean, I think a lot of people have maybe had Alex Golish on the radar, but when they took Boise State to the woodshed in the first week of the season, on that Thursday night of week one, people start taking notice. And then came the win at Florida, right? But you probably don't have them even more under radar if they don't absolutely demolish, if they don't bulldoze Boise State for four quarters at home to start the year in a standalone game. You might not have been tuning in mentally to South Florida in Florida, right?
1: Correct.
0: You kind of get that little bit, because then after they do that, it's like, okay, this guy's not going to be there after this year, no matter how the season ends. And of course, for a lot of these coaches, especially if they're at the G5, G6 levels, it's going to be a game against a power conference opponent, regardless of who it is. And I feel like that one's almost too obvious at points. Really, the G6 coach I have on here is our boy Charles Huff, because he's on getting close to rocket ship status. This is his third school in 3 years. The coach of the U-Haul All-American team.
1: Yeah, he takes that philosophy of this is a one-year deal to the extreme, and everybody benefits from it. If you are there, his teams have been successful, and he leaves and he takes the players that he wants to take with him.
0: Wins a conference championship at Marshall. Marshall made him coach the last year without a contract the following season. I think rightfully so, rubbed him the wrong way. So he wins Marshall the Sun Belt. Goes to Southern Miss, takes a team that went 1-11 the previous year, and they go, 7-5, I think, last season?
1: Mm-hmm.
0: A big 6-win improvement. And then he takes the Memphis job. And Memphis, of course, springboard for coaches taking other jobs. Justin Fuente used it to take the Virginia Tech job. Mike Norvell used it to take the Florida State job, which he has held on to a lot longer than I thought he would. And then now Ryan Silverfield has used it to take the Arkansas job. Memphis is a place where if you have aspirations of coaching in the power conferences, you're in a good spot. Charles Huff is there right now. And if I look at his schedule, I look at September 12th at Boise State. Now, their toughest non-conference games are against Boise State and UNLV. I have a feeling not a lot of power conference teams wanted to schedule Memphis because they do have a lot of resources. That's actually the team in the American that may have the most resources. Have you heard of FedEx?
1: Yes.
0: Have you heard of Fred Smith? He should have called it Fred X. He missed out on a real opportunity.
1: Yeah.
0: And I'm sure he hears that now. He's going to kick himself.
1: Oh, that's right there.
0: He's like, but I already made my money, but how much more could I have made? How could I have made this more marketable? Fred X, that's perfect.
1: He calls it that privately.
0: Privately, yeah. He said, I own this castle. This is actually Fred X to you, son, Arthur, who has been a head coach in the NFL.
1: Put him on an early watch board for the UNC job.
0: Arthur Smith.
1: UNC alum.
0: Oh,
1: NFL pedigree.
2: That's a really good thought.
1: Daddy got money. Belichick will lose.
0: Arthur Smith might have some biggest games of his life coming up to be able to get back into head coaching business.
2: Belichick loses and gets let go from you and see what happens to the girlfriend. Is she out?
0: Ooh, she does seem like a bandwagon fan. I could see it. I could see it.
2: You know, he's the one that's kind of paying for her tuition right now, so.
0: Does she transfer schools? I don't know. I don't know.
1: Strong possibility.
0: Fair. Transfer portal, not just for football players.
2: You know what? I think she is in her own league and probably has her own transfer portal.
0: Oh, for sure.
2: Sugar daddy.
0: Tampering.
2: Transfer portal.
0: Hey, there's probably a lot of tampering going on there. One could imagine. One could imagine. Spitballing. But for some other coaches, too, Charles Huff is the only G6 coach I have on this list. Boise State's going to win those games, too, for the same reasons that it was for Alex Golish last season. It's early in the year, puts you on the radar. Memphis isn't expected to win the American this year. I think Phil Steele has him at, like, fourth. But that is a team with a lot of resources. I think he nailed the offensive coordinator hire with Kevin Decker. That is one that is definitely on our radar. But if they beat Boise State and do kind of what South Florida did last season, people are going to start looking at Charles Huff for power conference gigs.
1: Yeah, and that's what it has to happen. It has to happen when the eyes are on you. They don't expect to have it. Boise State is now a name brand squad, mm-hmm. right? Did they have to go to Boise?
0: And that one, I think that one is that. Yeah, that is at Boise. Oh, you're going to play so on the blue field.
1: It's on the blue field. There's a novelty to it. There is some reasons why that stuff can gain traction.
0: Now, in terms of power conference coaches that are going to have the biggest games of their life, Willie Fritz, he's coaching a lot of big games. September 18th at Texas Tech. I think they win that game. And yeah, Willie Fritz is a little bit older, so that's why the demand for him was not as high when he won the Cotton Bowl at Tulane. And it took another year or two before Houston finally gave him an offer that he didn't want to turn down, and then goes to Houston. And they won 10 games last year. They had a true year zero with him and were not very good. But last year, they won 10 games. They return a lot on offense. They bring in from the transfer portal a couple of other receivers that are going to help out. Oh, yeah. And the guy who's the backup quarterback, Keyshawn Henderson, is the number one high school player in America in last year's class. He's recruiting a lot better, too. And they're going to start funding that program. There's no shortage of money at the University of Houston. They really solidify themselves as a college football playoff contender and a Big 12 contender with a win at Texas Tech on a Friday night standalone game to kick off what will be the wackiest week of college football this year.
1: Yes, and that game, again, because of Texas Tech having the controversy that they had, because of Cody Campbell having being a presence in the college sports space now, because of them going to the CFP, that is another game where people, if you're not really paying attention, you wouldn't expect Houston to be in that game, and they rightfully should. Mm-hmm. And as you've predicted.
0: I'm calling it.
1: Calling it early.
0: Calling it early. And if Texas Tech ends up winning that game by a lot, then I am way more impressed with Texas Tech than I ever thought otherwise.
1: Mm-hmm.
0: Then that would truly be the sign of just an incredible program. Another coach I have on this list, too, and I don't think he leaves after year one, but I think a win in this game makes it to where his current employer is going to have to fork over a lot of money and resources to keep him. That's Bob Chesney at UCLA.
1: A lot of buzz around Bob Chesney, right? He has a very much a rebuilding program to do at UCLA. We sort of played around with this a little bit towards the end when we was talking about the other side of Lincoln Riley, where there's a possibility. If you have the schedule, see if you can pull that up really quickly. But essentially, we pulled out a situation where UCLA is having a good season for them. Six-ish wins. You go towards the end of the year, you play your rival, and you end up beating USC in the Coliseum. And that essentially is the game that takes them out.
0: And that's the game that I have right there,
1: yep.
0: November 28th.
1: There it is.
0: Home against Southern Cal. They start the season off, you know, against Cal on the road. Winnable game. I think Cal's got an awesome quarterback.
1: Mm-hmm.
0: JKS can sling the ball. They don't have a ton around him that I feel good about.
1: Started paying attention to that a little bit more.
0: He's good. And you know why? You know what really sold me? Somebody posting a video of him throwing right-handed. Or it's like the mirrored image, right? So there's like, this is what JKS would look like if he throws right-handed.
1: Because you don't like lefties.
0: I've got an inherent bias. There's something about the throwing motion for any left-hander. I've never looked at a left-handed quarterback and been like, yeah, that looks really good coming out of your arm.
1: Mm-hmm.
0: Even someone like Matt Leinart, I was like, something's off here. He's really good, but something's off here. It's because he's throwing with his left hand. The reason I can never get on the Falcons bandwagon this year, not because their two quarterbacks are hurt, because they're both left-handed.
1: Oh.
0: Two lefts don't make a right, Preston Thorne. The Atlanta Falcons are proof. But the biggest game for Bob Chesney isn't going to be in the early part of the season. I think they can beat Cal on the road. They can beat San Diego State, Purdue at Maryland. There's a chance that they start 4-0. That Maryland one could be a toss-up. And I'm not going to say, oh, well, it's at Oregon. That's the biggest game of his life, because that's the one that's going to be against a top five team. Not expect they can still lose that game by 3 touchdowns, and it's not going to change my opinion on them. But they can get Southern Cal sleeping, especially if Southern Cal has had a heartbreaking loss that puts them on the fringes of the college football playoff or on the fringes of the Big Ten championship picture. A rivalry game like that with an energetic first-year head coach at a power conference level who don't know what he don't know. UCLA can make that one really interesting. And if they end up pulling that game off, Bob Chesney's now on people's radar, and it'll be a lot more for UCLA to have to keep him on.
1: Bob Chesney, a guy that's won at every single level, one of my favorite attributes of a coach, a guy who has done it at lower levels. He's done it everywhere he's been. There is a level, a rocket ship quality, even though he's been in the game for a while, but he's just, it's just because he started from such a lower level,
0: yeah,
1: but he's won
0: primed.
1: It. Every single level. So he's somebody that you probably should pay attention to.
0: Now, another one, too, going to the ACC. Again, I don't know if this guy will ever leave, because I do think this program will at least commit as much as they can. And it's a school that has a fair amount of money at SMU. But Rhett Lashley is...
1: They've been waiting to play this money game.
0: They invented the money game, right? Eric Dickerson didn't go to Southern Methodist because he always wanted to be a Mustang. He wanted to drive the Mustang, buddy, and they helped get him whatever it is he wanted when he was at SMU. Just watch Pony Express. 30 for 30.
1: Solid one.
0: Good 30 for 30 film right there. Craig James, same way. And they had some great teams. Well, now they get to play the money game, and Rhett Lashley is compensated well to be the head coach at SMU. But I think any competitor would want to possibly move up. Still, I don't see SMU as poach-proof, as coach-poach-proof, if you will. And for Rhett Lashley, they go to Notre Dame on November 21st. Not only do I think SMU will legitimately challenge for the ACC crown, I think with that offense, if they're able to move against a really good Marcus Freeman defense, if Rhett Lashley is dialing up a game plan that sees them scoring a lot of points against that Notre Dame defense, and even if they lose in a shootout, there are people who are going to say, this guy is one of the brighter offensive minds in this league, especially as a quarterback developer, too, now that he's in year three with Kevin Jennings as being a full-time starter.
1: I brought it up yesterday. I'll bring it up again because Rhett Lashley's here, but Jordan Adams is coming back from minor league baseball to play wide receiver. He will make an immediate impact on that offense. There was only two receivers ranked ahead of Jordan Adams in his receiving class. Jamar Chase is one of them.
0: He's pretty good.
1: And I'm trying to think of maybe T. Higgins, the other.
0: That might have been T. Higgins,
1: I think,
0: yeah.
1: It was Jamar Chase and T. Higgins. So this is the caliber of wide receiver he was when he was coming out of high school.
0: SMU. Don't sleep. Last one, though, I had Jake Dickert at Wake Forest.
1: Yes.
0: They do play Miami early in the season, and in year one at Wake Forest, they go from being hopeless to 9 wins.
1: 9 wins.
0: 9-win Wake Forest.
1: When do they play Miami?
0: I think they play, it's like September 10th, maybe, I want to say, to double check that. Because they play a little earlier. So September 18th, they will play. It's a Friday.
1: That's the weekend.
0: That could be the magic weekend. Guess what? They get that game at home.
2: We need to get Earth, Wind, and Fire to redo their song and have it be, you know, the 19th
1: of
2: September.
1: The 19th of September. Do you remember?
0: The weekend of the 19th of September. We can make it work.
1: We'll workshop it.
0: But I think his biggest one's September 26th at Louisville, because contender in the ACC. Good chance to beat him. I could see it. Coming up next, though, see early game morning meeting. More thought exercises next.
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2: No accidents to report currently this morning. Welcoming that as always. And scattered thunderstorms, those are going to be in the forecast for really the rest of the week, just the possibilities of those popping up. 84 today, 86 tomorrow for a high.

0: to go up and down the list and coach his 50% blue chip ratio team to see which one he would trust most with that roster. We'll do the inverse today. We'll do it with quarterbacks this time for today's morning meeting.
1: Good morning. Repeat after me. Today will be an awesome day.
0: Today will be an awesome day.
1: Let's go.

0: awesome day.
1: All right, so the situation is the same, Preston Thorne. Blue chip ratio team of 50%, which before Indiana won a national title, was the percentage that you needed to win a national champion, because every national champion in the internet era of high school football scouting has done that. But now let's do it with quarterbacks. You have a quarterback with a lot of talent, at least 50%, not an overwhelming amount, but enough to qualify yourself as a potential national champion. And I'll give you two quarterbacks at first. You'll pick one, and then we'll do the same thing. We'll go down the list. You'll just pick which one you would want more.
2: Let's do it.
1: All right. John Mateer.
2: Oh, boy.
1: Or Gunnar Stockton.
2: I like this conversation. I think they are both very serviceable quarterbacks for my taste buds. Give me Gunnar Stockton.
1: Gunnar Stockton. Sorry, Super Mario. Cosplaying as a college football quarterback.
2: Because you said we have the 50% blue chip ratio.
1: Uh-huh.
2: I need somebody that can just hold this thing in a row, and I believe that that's something that Gunnar Stockton can do. I don't need somebody to make plays. I need somebody to not be stupid. And I can't count on John Mateer to do that.
1: Now, here's an interesting one. Gunnar Stockton or Drew Mestemaker at Oklahoma State.
2: Okay, don't know much about Drew Mestemaker. I know his numbers were absolutely outrageous last year.
1: 4,000 yards.
2: That's crazy, right?
1: Nuts.
2: But, I don't know if he can do it at this level.
1: Fair point.
2: And I don't know, I don't know what happened. Because why didn't this dude play in any high school? I'm still very curious about that. What's going on here?
1: That's what I want to know. What happened?
2: If this was Major League Baseball, I'd be putting him on Brady Anderson watch. I'd be like, what's going on here? I'd be like,
1: well, of course, you know what happened to Brady Anderson. He was just lifting more weights, eating his Wheaties, and he had a new training.
2: That's right.
1: New training routine.
2: That's why he hit 50 homers one time.
1: And then never did
2: it. Never did it again. That was it. Yeah. Okay.
1: Take his vitamins.
2: Give me Gunnar Stockton.
1: Gunnar Stockton or Marcel Reed?
2: Marcel Reed, you know, these quarterbacks, despite the obvious, are probably more similar than we would think. It's probably more similar than we would think.
1: I wonder which one's sneaky athletic.
2: More similar than we would think. If I needed somebody to get me yards on the ground, I still think I would go with Gunnar Stockton. He's still going to be the person that I think can get you a tough yardage. Marcel may be a little bit more dynamic, but I'm still going to roll with Gunner.
1: Gunnar Stockton or SMU's Kevin Jennings?
2: I know Kevin Jennings is good. I would say I have to take Gunner just for more exposure. I've seen Kevin. I don't know too much about his game, so I don't think I could accurately predict what his game would be in a big-time situation. Yes, he's won games. Yes, he played in the CFP. That wasn't him that was really bad in the CFP.
1: It was.
2: That was him. Okay, so that's the only thing that's really rattling around my brain about him playing in big time situations.
1: He is a lot of fun. I'll say last year there was definitely some growth. I kind of like what Arch Manning had. I think there was a lot more trust kind of given to him as the season goes along. And I've been seeing more clips lately of some like all 22 angles. I'm like, oh, this guy actually has an incredibly gifted arm.
2: Okay. Right?
1: And dual threat guy, really good wheels. That Penn State game, though, that college football playoff, bad.
2: Yeah, that's the thing that's rattling. That's my lasting sort of impression.
1: Almost a historically bad game. So Kevin Jennings off the board, still with Gunnar Stockton. Gunnar Stockton or Trinidad Chambliss?
2: We saw this matchup. We saw the person make the play that needed to be made at the end. I'm very hesitant to jump on this bandwagon. I'm not sure how he went from

0: where he was to number one quarterback in the universe. It's another possible Brady Anderson pick here.
1: Is this better, A or B? B, C?
0: That's exactly what we're doing here. Give me Trinidad Chambliss.
2: I know you wanted to take Gunnar Stockton. You wanted to.
0: I did, but I think I'll go with Trinidad.
2: Cannot deny what your eyes told you.
0: That's correct.
2: Trinidad Chambliss or Arch Manning?
0: Late in the season, I think Trinidad was better. Arch Manning has a longer, a higher ceiling for the pros. But we're not talking about the pros now, are we?
2: That's true. We're not.
0: We're talking about right now. I'll still take Trinidad.
2: Trinidad Chambliss or Oregon's Dante Moore?
0: I'm not a believer in Dante Moore, so I'm going to go with Trinidad Chambliss off top. I know his draft, they said he was going to get picked high, and he basically said, the Jets are going to pick me? I'm cool. I'll go back to college.
2: Little does Dante Moore know, the Jets will be right there again, baby.
0: They're going
2: nowhere.
0: Still be here waiting.
2: They may be worse.
0: We'll still be here waiting.
1: And so is Preston going to pick them in his fandom?
0: This may be true. This may be the worst possible outcome. A guy that I don't believe in college may possibly become my if that happens.
2: Big not likely. If.
0: No, so give me Trinidad Chambliss.
2: Trinidad Chambliss or Ohio State's Julian Sand?
0: I'm not a believer in Julian Sand. I think he's fine. I don't know what because he's not surrounded by a 50% blue chip ratio. They're like
2: 80%. It's something stupid.
0: Yeah. So, and that's not his fault. He makes all the throws that he's required to make, but I don't know if I had to put him in a situation where he had to carry the team to the next level if he was able to do it.
2: You know who he reminds me of? Not from like a play style perspective, but from a situation perspective, Mac Jones. Someone might take Julian Sand in the first round thinking he could be a guy that throws people open. He might not be that guy.
0: And I think Mac Jones is fine.
2: He's fine. And Julian Sand could be a fine player in the National Football League where he spends some years, gets some time. But I'm not sure.
0: Also that baby face, too.
2: Yeah, he looks like a child. Son, you're not old enough to play. I'm 19.
0: Very, very much baby faced.
1: Here.
2: Maybe his voice cracks during a roll call, and it's not just me. The only thing, Julian, I was 12 years old. Different. Trinidad Chambliss or CJ Carr from Notre Dame?
0: I'm still take Trinidad Chambliss. Maybe my SEC bias is showing here, but also experience. CJ's still very young, even though he won the job, did a great job last year. I'll still take the guy who's a little bit more experienced.
2: Last one, Trinidad Chambliss or Darian Mensah from Miami.
0: Thank you very much. I appreciate you playing this game the way I did not want to, because it would have definitely been 16 all the way. So I'm glad you did not do that. This is where I'll have to depart. You saved them for the end. Give me Darian Mensah. Dude's won on every single level. I like a winner. I like a guy that can win in different places. And his game is... He's not as dynamic as Trinidad, but I think it gets me back to where I want with Gunner.
2: Okay.
0: It gets me back towards the conservative style of play that I like and taking care of the ball, and I think that would be my guy.
2: With a little more upside.
0: A little more upside than Gunner, but conservative play, you just turn that meter a little bit.
2: There's a reason that Miami paid a lot of money for him. Coming up next, though, speaking of a lot of money for the quarterback position, Baker Mayfield wants a lot of money for the quarterback position. Is he worth that? Well, I'll tell you why he's not, and we'll do a similar NFL exercise next year in the early game.
3: 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The Game Network. 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
1: No accidents to report. Do have some slowdown in various school zones, of course, in some areas where school has started today. So be careful. And as far as your forecast goes, it's definitely not going to be a washout. Just chances on the increase for some pop-up showers and thunderstorms. 84 is the high we're looking for today. And it kind of goes up incrementally each day this week. 86 tomorrow, 88 on Thursday. Friday, a high of 90 with some scattered thunderstorms. Right now, cloudy and 76.

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1: Just got done talking about college quarterbacks. There's one NFL quarterback. Feels a little disgruntled. Because Preston Thorne, Baker Mayfield's going into a contract year. And he wanted a deal done before training camp. Jeremy Fowler reported that he was asking for something, a long-term deal that was going to include about $50 million per year. Seems like a pretty high price tag. There are only 12 quarterbacks in the National Football League making $50 million or more per year. Baker Mayfield wanted to be number 13. The Buccaneers couldn't reach an agreement with him. And Baker Mayfield was asked about it on the first day of training camp. And here's Baker Mayfield talking about his displeasure of not getting that deal before camp was done.
2: Yeah, I mean, obviously I've told you guys I've been pretty upfront and honest about my feelings about Tampa. It being home for now, our family, we're raising kids here. We love it here. I wanted the deal done and set the deadline and told them it was going to be all ball after that. And I did mean that. And I don't know if they thought I was just going to take some of the offers that they gave, but I'm at the point of my career and understanding what I've brought to this franchise. One, I'm very, very thankful for the chance they gave me. Do not get me wrong on that. But I've also I really know what I've brought to this franchise, leadership-wise, and even play-wise. It's been some of the best years of my career, and I think it's only going to trend upwards. Just being comfortable and feeling that. So disappointing in that regard to not have, you know, to feel disrespected a little bit. And that's really the disappointing part, to feel undervalued after, you know, thinking you've earned it. This is not a poor me thing. There's a lot of other people that have it way worse off. But I can sit here and look at other quarterbacks and peers and evaluate myself based on that and put myself in certain categories that I deserve to be compensated for that. And I think I'm a franchise quarterback. I've been told I'm a franchise quarterback. It's been said publicly from ownership down here. And so to not have a deal done is very disappointing. But I said the deadline was a deadline. And I addressed the team to let them know I meant that. It's all ball. I'm with these guys. I think all the guys that have been here know exactly who I am.
1: Disrespected.
3: That's Baker's default.
1: It's all his default emotion is disrespect.
3: Yeah, that's what he's always going to turn to. So even with him saying that, it kind of take that as a grain of salt, because that's what his factory mode is. Oh, they don't believe in me. That's and even though he was a first round pick,
1: number one overall,
3: they have believed in you a lot of opportunities. They've given you opportunity after opportunity. So they have actually believed in you. But that's just sort of his factory setting is.
4: Yeah.
3: They don't respect me.
4: And, you know, and they clearly are disrespecting him every time they make a deposit in his bank account,
1: which is already pretty good.
3: Right.
4: Yeah.
3: And so, yeah. So you have to try to remove the number. And the last part he said was he's just talking about his peers and what his peers are making. That's what everybody would do in any other industry. So that's where you have to get in. That's where we get to this conversation of this guy or this guy, right?
1: And there's even a question before that of, do you sign somebody to that long-term deal? I apply this test to every quarterback with an expiring deal, rookie contract or not. Is that quarterback better than Derek Carr? I call it the Derek Carr test. If your quarterback is better than Derek Carr, you might as well go ahead and sign him to that money, because the likelihood of you finding somebody better than Derek Carr in the draft is a real crapshoot. We know how it is with quarterbacks. If your quarterback is worse than Derek Carr, then don't sign them to a long-term deal. Save that money on your salary cap space, and then take the risk of drafting a quarterback in the first round. That's the test. Pretty plain and simple. And if you look at Baker Mayfield's numbers and Derek Carr's career numbers over the years, they're very similar. Derek Carr has a little bit lower of a touchdown percentage rate than Baker Mayfield does. Baker's at 5. Derek Carr's at 4.4. I'm using the percentages because the total numbers won't necessarily tell the story, because Derek Carr played 3 more years than Baker has so far. Interception rate, though, Baker Mayfield's significantly higher, 2.6% to 1.9%. So more touchdowns and more interceptions. They have the exact same career adjusted yards per attempt at 7.1. And if you look at QBR, which is a scale of 1 to 100, Baker Mayfield has a career high of 65.5. Derek Carr at 64.3. So a little bit of a higher ceiling, but a lower floor. 40.9 career low QBR for Baker. 42.1 career low QBR for Derek Carr. Does that sound like he passes the Derek Carr test to you, Preston Thorne?
3: It does not.
1: It does not. So I would not sign him at all on the premise, or at least have it be a wait and see year, right? Because they were atrocious down the stretch, and he cost them a chance to go to the playoffs because he threw a lot of interceptions. He's one of those reasons. But let's go to that list of quarterbacks. Let's just say you do think he passes the Derek Carr test. Does he belong in this conversation? We'll start with the highest paid quarterback in the National Football League, Patrick Mahomes, at $63 million this year.
3: He's not that.
1: He is not.
3: And Patrick's on a deal, a team-friendly deal.
1: Yeah. And even restructured, it almost feels team-friendly because he's that valuable. Number two is Dak Prescott at $60 million. Would you take Baker Mayfield over Dak Prescott?
3: Surprisingly not.
1: I would not.
3: Not even surprisingly, but I think Dak Prescott has very bad PR around his actual game.
1: It's
3: the rare cowboy who is better than he actually is perceived to be.
1: As the quarterback of the Dallas Cowboys, you'll never be as good as people say you are, and you'll never be as bad as people say you are. I think Dak Prescott's a really good quarterback, mm-hmm. A really good QB. Number three, Josh Allen at $55
3: million. Definitely not.
1: Absolutely not. Number four, Joe Burrow at $55
3: million. Nope.
1: Five, Trevor Lawrence at $55
3: million. Sneaky, but no. I'm a Trevor apologist, I think.
1: Yeah, I think so too. I still see it. And last year, you definitely saw it a lot. He was awesome last year. Number six, Jordan Love at $55
3: million. No.
1: No, absolutely not. Matt Stafford, the reigning MVP at $55
3: million. No.
1: Nope. Eight, Jared Goff at $53
3: million. No.
1: Don't think I would either because Jared Goff ain't throwing those interceptions, brother. He's just not. Nine, Brock Purdy at $53
3: million. Now we're starting to have a conversation. Now I could see those two being interchangeable as far as play is concerned. I don't know what the actual numbers is, and this could be just all perception, but if I was Baker Mayfield and I saw that guy getting 53 or whatever, I'd be like, yeah, I want to be in that. I'm in that conversation.
1: If I'm Brock Purdy's agent, I'm saying, hey, buddy, how about you get to a Super Bowl?
3: Fair.
1: Brock Purdy did. And Brock Purdy does not have the upside Baker Mayfield does. I don't think even close to the upside that Baker Mayfield does. Brock Purdy is maybe the best rule follower of an offense that anybody is in the NFL. Jared Goff in contention there.
3: Yeah, but also the idea of, I mean, Baker is who he is. We can't really talk about upside anymore. We know
1: he is who he is.
3: We know what he is.
1: And he's going to throw a lot of picks too. That's the big.
3: And that's part of what's hindering him in this negotiation process.
1: The number one thing that is hindering. If that interception rate was down, I don't think it'd be a problem because if that interception rate was down, you would have won the division and gone to the playoffs. And despite starting 6-2, 9 wins was enough to win that division. Preston Thorne, you won 6 in the first 8, and then that happened. At the back end of the year, not going to get it done. Number 10, Justin Herbert, $52
3: million. No.
1: I'm like, I would either.
3: That was still very much on the potential side with Justin, but I still would buy into it.
1: 11, Lamar Jackson, $52
3: million. No.
1: Absolutely not. 12, Jalen Hurts at $51 million. That one's close.
3: That's tough.
1: That's the one where I go, okay.
3: If you ask me who would I prefer to have as a quarterback, I'll take Baker Mayfield.
1: Okay.
3: I would. Now, this goes against a lot of the different things because I am adverse. I am more risk averse, but I would definitely take Baker in that situation because I just don't believe in Jalen.
1: Mama Thorne's not going to like that one.
3: I know. She won't like that.
1: Don't Baker send her boy. That clip. Nobody clip this and send it to Preston's mom. Nobody. He said, what about that Baker boy? What?
3: She likes Jalen, too.
1: Oh, no. Oh, yeah. We get... For peace in the Thorne household, this will not. Thankfully, no one's listening to this. This is just a conversation between pals, right?
4: Absolutely.
1: I won't tell anybody.
4: No.
1: Jen won't tell anybody.
4: But I still think we need Mama Thorne in here at the beginning of the season. Just saying.
1: At least once. Needs to make an appearance. Coming up next, though, it's Team Crush Tuesday, including the one team that can save us from a Major League Baseball lockout.
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0: The Early Game. Yes! With former Gamecocks Preston Thorne, Elijah Campbell, and Jen Jensen.

0: got a crush on one team, not just because I love them. Preston Thorne, I need them. And it's not just me that needs them. Major League Baseball needs them. It's the Tampa Bay Rays. Because the one thing that may keep it from a lockout, it still might not even work. But if the Tampa Bay Rays meet the Los Angeles Dodgers in the World Series, the Dodgers that just traded for Derek Skubal, two-time Cy Young Award, back-to-back Cy Young Award winner, got a pitching triple crown under his belt, the best pitchers in baseball, along with someone like, I don't know, Shohei Ohtani, Freddie Freeman, Mookie Betts, Kyle Tucker, a list of all-stars, the most loaded team we have ever seen, maybe in Major League Baseball, and they're just going to keep doing it until people stop them. The Tampa Bay Rays have one of the lowest payrolls in baseball. We could get a true underdog story in the World Series. The Rays still leading in the AL East. But if we get... I've now gotten to this point, Preston Thorne. I'm rolling with the Rays the rest of the season.
1: I keep rolling with the Rays.
0: Rolling with the Rays. Yeah, yeah, they traded for Freddie Peralta. Sure, buying low on a guy who's getting paid a lot of money, but was buns with the Mets. But you know what? They made a big acquisition, too. Fan for a half a season. Because that's who I'm pulling for the rest of the way. The Reds are done. They've been cooked. They've been so cooked.
1: You're not abandoning shit, but they understand.
0: I'm not abandoning shit.
1: They understand.
0: It's like I'm on loan, right? Like in soccer overseas, you know, if you have a player that's on your bench, a team can pay you to loan that player for a little bit. I'm just on loan. The Tampa Bay Rays, not just Team Crush Tuesday. That's my Major League Baseball team crush for the rest of the season because you know what? I want a statement to be made. I want to believe in miracles, Preston Thorne. I want to see the Rays do this thing in this era.
1: As I position, I understand the premise, but I am very nervous that Corporate Inc. will be like, hey, we can do this with paying people less money?
0: The Rays did it. We can do it too.
1: You mean we can figure out a way to do this and cut corners? I mean, the Rays are not cutting corners, but everybody else will.
0: The Rays just—they're just broke.
1: They're ingenuity, baby.
0: That's right. we're winging it.
1: Right. They're figuring out ways to figure out things. Can my team crush be maybe not a team, but a piece of architecture?
0: Ooh.
1: Because
0: yes.
1: Northwestern is going to be debuting their new stadium. By the lake. Jen, you're very familiar with this area. It is a state-of-the-art stadium in which they've gone the opposite direction. Not for the mega stadium. The stadium will hold approximately about 40 to 45,000 fans. Every seat, that's all. Internet got me. I think this was real. Saw a video where it showed the different perspectives that people will have in the stadium. Every seat. Primo.
0: Oh.
1: Magnificent. They've increased the luxury of the stadium feel, while also increasing the student experience. There's one caveat, though. They're participating in a grand experiment because the student section has no seats. And I don't know whether this is good, bad, or the other. What you think?
0: This sounds like somebody thought in a boardroom, hey, Cameron Indoor Stadium is pretty cool for Duke. What if we made that football? What if we did this for football? Smaller building. Students don't get seats. You are standing the entire time. If you ever had that thought, you've been really bored one day and you just had an intrusive thought of, what if Cameron Indoor Stadium was a football experience? Northwestern had that same thought, and they're putting that to practice. So we're going to find out. But what I do know is its location right by the lake. Gorgeous.
1: Beautiful. It's going to be amazing. I mean, what a beautiful place to go. I go to college in one of the coolest looking cities in the country. And I'm pretty smart. And I'm going to be successful. It's going to be all right.
0: My name is Michael Wilbon. Yeah,
1: it's going to be okay. I was just reading this. It says this is going to be called Wildcat Wall. And basically, it's a safe standing section where they're separated. They've learned a lot from European soccer where they kind of have these similar areas.
0: They
1: have these folks. So, and without all the bad stuff, without the hooligans. So
0: please.
1: This is what they're trying to create, an environment that is going to be more engendered, especially with student environments. Still a cool place to see games, but they're trying to make them even cooler and trying to fight the same battle we're all fighting, which is the phones. Because you see a lot of student section where kids are on their phones, not really paying it. You're going to be in the game. You're going to be in there. So and we'll see how it goes.
2: I say it matches Evanston. Evanston is kind of an upper scale, just quaint, kind of a charming little town city.
1: So it wouldn't make sense to put like a monstrosity of a stadium there, right? No. You got to put something
2: that fits. Yeah.
0: Yeah. Yep. It fits perfectly. Even the last stadium wasn't really that big.
1: No, it wasn't.
0: Mm-hmm. The original wasn't.
1: Even the temporary. Well, I think it's just being near the lake. The temporary stadium was cool too.
0: Yeah, that was really cool.
2: Yeah.
0: But you know how you know if college football is really back? Is if we do get hooliganism at a Northwestern football game.
2: Well, you got to do something to stay warm.
0: I mean, I think brawling is a pretty good warming exercise for your body, right?
2: Mm-hmm.
0: I think so. That could absolutely work. The day we get that, then we'll know college football is back. Wow. Coming up next, though, we'll be back for hour number three. More Lenora Sellers and quarterback discourse coming up next.
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2: Pretty solid morning. No accidents at this time. The forecast, going to see some scattered thunderstorms, and that's just sort of what we're looking at for the remainder of the week. Increased chances for thunderstorms really today and tomorrow. A little bit lesser chances on Thursday and Friday. 84 for your high today, 86 tomorrow, 88 for your Thursday. And as we were yesterday, just kind of holding steady. We're at 77.
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0: The early game third and long hour starts right now. I'm Elijah Campbell. He's Preston Thorne. She's Jen Jensen. Our man Thomas is in the video production room here at Studio 803, hitting the video switches. And today, we started off the show talking about some quarterback discourse. I'm a true believer, Preston Thorne. There is no discourse in sports like quarterbacking discourse. And the fun thing about having someone like Lenora Sellers as your quarterback here in Columbia, South Carolina, is that you're going to be a larger part of that national quarterbacking discourse. In The Athletic this week, it was Antonio Morales and Sam Kahn Jr. They tiered off every single quarterback in the FBS. That's 136 teams in the Football Bowl subdivision. Tiered them into seven groups, with Tier 1 obviously being the best of the best, Heisman Trophy contenders, yada, yada, yada. Tier 2 saying there may just be the quarterbacks that are close to that list, but maybe just one thing missing. And then Tier 3 is what they consider a mix of proven veterans who might not check elite trait boxes, or guys that do have elite traits but have not consistently, quote-unquote, played to their physical potential. Lenora Sellers is in Tier number 3. They actually have him at number 18 overall on this list. And to kind of weigh out the pros and cons, as The Athletic puts it, here's how it reads. We'll start with the first. We'll break it down paragraph by paragraph. First paragraph reads, "The much-hyped Sellers fell flat in 2025. His production dipped across the board, and it didn't help that he played behind a struggling O-line and was pressured more than any SEC QB on 42.8% of dropbacks."
1: Yeah, so coming in, let's start from the back end. We'll notate it, the whole thing. That part about him being pressured that much is almost, you can't go without saying it. It almost should be the first sentence. Mm-hmm. He fell flat, and this is where you have to, this is a referendum on what you think about Lenoris. Yes, his production did fall flat last year, period. Now the question is, why? Do you think it was more on Lenoris? Was there a lack of development on his part? Or was he in a system that did not provide those opportunities? I'm choosing to believe that the system that he was a part of that allowed him to be pressured 42.8% of the times he dropped back was the reason for his lack of production last mm-hmm. year. That's my choice.
0: Because then when it comes to really parsing this out as to how much of this is on Lenora Sellers, and this is, if you're a Gamecock fan or not, I think this is a pretty fair way of putting it. When you take into account what the offensive line was and the dysfunction with the play calling and the offense itself, because they did fire the offensive coordinator before the season ended, right? Mike Shula was not the OC for a full season, not a full 365 days, right? What should the numbers have been, even with that context? How much different should they still have been? Because I look at it, I'm like, yeah, there are a lot of things that the offensive line did not do well. I still believe that Lenoris regressed a little bit. I think a lot of that is the coaching. And I look at the numbers and I say they still could have been a little higher up on touchdown passes. Pressure to sack percentage is one that is definitely on the quarterback. That one I think should have been better. But I think it is pretty explainable across the board, right? Which is what leads me to believe the coaching is going to be a big part of this, not just the offensive line production and getting a lot of transfers in and getting older at that position. Still a risk. Any transfer portal built offensive line will be a risk. But we'll move on to the second paragraph here, where it says there's a new offensive coordinator in Columbia, Kendall Briles, but plenty of questions about what the freakishly talented Sellers will be. He has first-round size, strength, and athletic ability, but will the play ever match?
1: So in the 6 o'clock hour, we talked about this sentence, but will the play ever match? And the word ever is doing a lot of heavy lifting, I would say, because it has already matched. That's the reason why he was much hyped in 2025. In fact, he was third ranked quarterback going into 2025 because mm-hmm. the play had matched that. In those last six games, he was playing better than any quarterback in the country. Yep. And oh, by the way, that was not in a great offense either.
0: Right.
1: That was essentially him putting on a cape.
0: Because that offense changed when he changed, right? He elevated it.
1: He elevated that offense. So he's already played to that potential. He's already matched and played first-round potential. The question is, can he do it more consistently? I think might be a better question. Or can he do that from game to game is maybe more so the question that I would see want to see answered.
0: Because I think Morales and Connor are onto something here, but I would have worded it like he has the first round size, strength, and athletic ability, but will the play match what he did in 2024?
1: That's the question. That's what I would have said.
0: That's the big thing, because that was good enough to get you what I call now in the stack, right? The stack of resumes at the desk of the College Football Playoff Committee. He was good enough to get you in that conversation. He was good enough to beat a really good Clemson team on the road. He was good enough to beat a Missouri team at home that was a ranked opponent. He was good enough to win you a lot of really important games. All you're asking him for in a South Carolina uniform is to do that this year for our purposes. That's all that you're asking him to do, is be good enough right now. And I think that's still there. I think the coaching thing, where they mentioned there's a new offensive coordinator, that is where I think a lot of this is going to change too, because I do think Kendall Briles will be so much better at kind of playing to his strengths, because we've seen it more recently than somebody like Mike Shula or Dow Loggins, right? Even Dow was able to tap into it a lot better the back half of that season.
1: Well, there's a new offensive coordinator in Columbia in Kendall Briles, period. And I think when we say offensive coordinator, we're only assuming that he's the play caller. And yes, he's primarily the play caller, but he's also the quarterback's coach, which is a tremendous amount of developing. And a lot of the knocks on Lenoris can be corrected through coaching, which he did not receive last year. And so, yes, the play caller is going to be better. Yes, the system is going to be better, but also the person he's directly working with is more adept at coaching a person with Lenoris's types of skills and abilities.
0: Third paragraph reads, this is a quote from a Power Four offensive coordinator. That offensive coordinator says, "I wanted to like Sellers so bad, but you just watch the film and it's hard to like him. He's very inconsistent as a passer. His highs are as high as probably anybody in the draft, but his lows are bad." Would you think that's a fair assessment from this OC?
1: No, I don't think it's a fair assessment, because my first question would be to that Power 4 OC, would you trade your quarterback for Lenoris? And if there's only a small handful who would not. The second part is, I don't know how good of an OC you really are, or a coach, because any coach worth his salt, the egomaniacs that I know coach to be, would see those highs and say, I can fix them.
0: I can work with that footwork. I can do that.
1: I can fix him.
0: I get him, coach. I can fix that guy.
1: There's no OC that'd be like, I don't think so. No way.
0: No.
1: Any coach would see those freakish talents and be like, yes.
0: The things that you can't coach into somebody.
1: I can figure this thing out. So, no, I don't think that's a, I don't believe that's a fair assessment as far as, because even his lows, he takes too many sacks. Okay.
0: Can coach that.
1: That's coachable. Right? Watching Lenoris last year at what I presume will be his worst that he will ever play football, I still wasn't like, oh my God, what is he doing? I never got that feeling. It was just like, you missed it a little bit. You know what I'm saying?
0: Yeah, like the old Miss game one specifically, where I thought he missed maybe too many layups in the passing game, especially on some third downs in important parts of that game. He just missed some open receivers. It was a bad game. That's also coachable. I think out of all the quarterback things that you can coach into somebody, I think intermediate accuracy is one of those things that any good quarterback coach can say, this is a mechanics thing. Your foot placement's wrong, right? We can work on your feet. We can work on angle, right? Like throwing angle. It's something, and I like to use Josh Allen as this example. Now, not everybody's going to be Josh Allen with freakish traits that just figure something out. But if you take Josh Allen, for example, he was a starter at Wyoming, a sophomore and junior year before leaving early to go in the NFL draft. Had a breakout season as a sophomore, junior season, didn't play as many games. The numbers were down dramatically. But he's drafted on those traits. He was drafted on, hey, we're putting on Wyoming football film, and we're seeing this guy do a lot of freakish stuff with the football. And in the first year in the National Football League, he was downright bad. He was one of the worst quarterbacks in the league. And in one offseason, he teams up with Jordan Palmer, Carson Palmer's younger brother, former UTEP coordinator, now quarterback coaching guru, who kind of does things independently. Somebody should hire him, honestly, in the National Football League or in college. Has one summer with him. They work on his feet. They work on angles, right? Very small, minute details of his mechanics. And he improved his intermediate passing. He always had the deep ball. Always had that. You can't really coach that sometimes, right? You either have a strong arm and an incredible-looking deep ball, or you don't. Drew Brees never even had that. Drew Brees is the most accurate quarterback to ever play the game. But what you can fix and you can work religiously on is that 10 to 20 kind of yard area, that intermediate passing game. And once you connect on that and you work on the feet, you work on arm placement and angle, then you can see fewer missed layups in the passing game. With Lenora Sellers, I think that's maybe the one thing that I think if he can do that consistently, you're going to see an incredible year from him. Even if that pressure percentage that he faced last year, that was about 43%, dips down to only 37%, you're going to be impressed with what you see in terms of an improvement.
1: Because what if a coach is able to coach him through the pressure situations? Hey, here's what you do when you get into the situations. You have a checklist of A, B, and C that you can do. So I don't think that's fair, and I would just ask that OC, would you trade? And that'd be my question for him.
0: That's all you want to know. One SEC assistant says, quote, he's not accurate enough to just drop back and throw the ball all the time. I think Kendall will make him run a little more and do what he does well, which I think will help.
1: Duh.
0: Yeah.
1: Yes. Good job, SEC assistant. Yeah, that's what I assume Kendall will do also. And my other question would be, who is accurate enough to just drop back and throw the ball all the time? Are there a handful of, we just talked about NFL quarterbacks. Uh-huh. How many of them can do that? Not very. Can Josh Allen just, do you want to place the game in Josh Allen's hands 55 times? Probably not. Mm-hmm. Right? You need him to be moving around. You need to move the pocket. Baker Mayfield, you want $50 million? Can Baker Mayfield just drop back and throw the ball accurately all the time? No.
0: That ball's going in harm's way a lot.
1: So, I mean, I don't know if that's a fair standard. It's cool, but I don't know if it's a fair standard.
0: Because there are quarterbacks in this first tier on this list where I'm like, I wouldn't think that about them either. Sam Leavitt being one of them at LSU. Sam Leavitt, a guy who in 2024 looked like he could be like that. People forget. I mean, he did throw for 300-plus yards against a great Texas Tech defense, and Arizona State got him in one game. But you know what he also did? Against an unimpressive defense in Mississippi State, he goes on the road and throws for fewer than 100 yards. And guess who he had to throw to, Preston? Guess who was lined up on the outside? Jordan Tyson, a top 10 pick in the NFL draft. And he threw for under 100 yards against one of the worst passing defenses in the SEC on the road, and they got beat. There are two Sam Leavitts. I would not trust Sam Leavitt to drop back 45 times and just win me a game with your offense doing nothing but throwing the ball with him. So I don't necessarily love that as a barometer, but I think Dane Brugler has maybe as one of the fairest takes you can have here. He says, quote, Sellers might be the most intriguing wait-and-see prospect in the 2027 NFL draft at 6'4 and 245 pounds with 4'4 speed. The South Carolina native is dynamic with the ball in his hands, buying time off platform, or picking up yards with his legs. But his inconsistent reads and underdeveloped pocket presence must improve in 2026 for NFL teams to believe in him as a future starter.
1: Easy work. If I'm an NFL executive, I'm saying all we got to do is work on his pocket presence and in his reads. That's what I pay these coaches for.
0: Yeah.
1: He has the raw material that you can make into something. That is a fair report, but that's an easy take for me.
0: Let's get really sports talky.
1: Let's do it.
0: What tier does he end in at the end of the season, Preston?
1: Okay, I'll do you one better. If Lenora Sellers ends this season in tier 4, this season was an absolute abject disaster. If he ends this season in tier 3, we're having hot seat questions about Shane Beamer. If he ends this season in tier 2, CFP conversations. Tier 1, let's go to the playoffs.
0: I like that. I think if he's in tier 1, buddy, you're in for an exciting year. And then what does it say about Nick Harbor, too? Day 1 NFL draft pick?
1: Yes.
0: If he's in tier 1, I think that's a domino that falls behind it. I think that would mean a lot of good things. I think he's at least in tier 2. If I had to pick one that he will be in at the end of the year, I will say tier 2. And that's still good enough for him to draw the eye of a lot of NFL teams because of the things you cannot coach. Coming up next, though, ESPN's Football Power Index, their analytics machine, says South Carolina has one of the 30 best chances in college football to make the college football playoff. What do we make of that? What is the roadmap? Heather Dennich kind of laid it out in the story on ESPN.com. We'll get to that next year on the early game.
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14: An accident to make you aware of, and that's I-20 eastbound Sunset Boulevard between Sunset Boulevard and Bush River Road. So that's 2 mile stretch there between exit 61 and 63. Scattered thunderstorms are a possibility today and the rest of the week. 84

0: cannot allow that to happen if you're the offensive coordinator. So, good on Atlanta. Shout out to Matt Ryan, them boys. I guess it's a step in the right direction. Only problem is, who's playing quarterback?
1: Which left-hander is it? Or worst case scenario, is it a right-hander, which I think is the only one on the roster, might be Cooper Rush.
0: You remember there was a slight push for Cooper Rush to be the quarterback ahead of Dak Prescott? Do you remember that?
1: Oh, I do.
0: That happened.
1: That was a thing.
0: All right.
1: Was it? Should it have been a thing? No.
0: Absolutely not.
1: But it was a thing. And off air, we were talking about, yeah, Bijan Robinson's a player that you can do this for, that you can do a hold in and kind of let him hold your franchise hostage because he's that good. Jacoby Brissett is not.
0: Nah. Also, from what we know of Bijan, this was very fair and polite, right? I'm going to appear at camp. I'll be here. We'll get a deal done. It's a stark contrast from the angle that Baker said when it's all ball from here, but that's actually who we know Baker to be, right?
1: Right.
0: So we know both these contract situations played out very similar to how we know these players to be in personality construct.
1: The Baker Mayfield, yeah. You might hear his name mentioned again on the Denny Green segment tomorrow. Exactly who you think that guy is. To a T.
0: Which is part of the issue.
1: Yeah, I don't know if there's much more upside after 8 years in the league already. There is upside with South Carolina, though, because according to the FPI on ESPN.com, they give South Carolina as the team with the 30th best chance to make the college football playoff. Now, their list only was 31 teams. The only team behind them was Virginia Tech. But if you look at the write-up on South Carolina, what the computer says the analytics say they have a 10.8% chance of making the playoff. Heather Denich agrees with the analysis. Now, this was her article, and she used these numbers in them. She says, I agree. I don't count out the Gamecocks, who return more production on offense, 76%, than any other team in the SEC and the second most in FBS. Until the offensive line improves, though, and they find ways to finish close games in the fourth quarter, the Gamecocks will still be looking up at the bulk of the SEC. And I think that's just about how everybody views this team going into this season.
0: Yeah, now that is a completely fair write-up. They have to get those things done. As I stated before, the offensive line for the past years has been a grade of an F. Now, that variance in F, right? Because also in F, there's variance. You could have, let's say if we're on a 10-point scale, you could have a 59 and be close.
1: Uh-huh.
0: Or you can have a 25. I would say this offensive line was closer to the 25. So let's say if they had a 50, let's say if they had a 50%, even if they improved from an F to a C, that is still a market improvement,
1: mm-hmm.
0: and there's still and that games will show on the field. So I do think the offensive line will improve because of the new coordinator, because of the new coach, and even because of personnel. So for those three reasons, I think you can assume that the offensive line will be better. So that answers one part of that equation.
1: Now it comes to what's the pathway to doing something the school has never done, and that is participate in the college football playoff.
0: Can I stop you for 1 second?
1: Yes.
0: The team was 4-8 last year. They had a terrible offensive line.
1: Uh-huh.
0: And they're still in this conversation. Why are they in this conversation?
1: Because I think there's some belief in Lenora Sellers.
0: There's only one reason why we're even having this.
1: Mm-hmm.
0: It's no disrespect. I guess disrespect. But it's not because of Shane Beamer. It's not because of even Kendall Briles. Kendall Briles is cool. He's adding to this conversation. But the only reason that South Carolina is even being mentioned is because of 16.
1: And the belief that he can still do what he did in 2024 this year. That version of him just didn't go anywhere. It's still him, right? You could still get that out of him. And there were even still flashes last year, especially with the deep ball to Nick Harbor and a couple of those to Vandrevis Jacobs too. Some of the running plays he was still able to make despite all the pressure he faced. You could still see the glimpses, right? I think that part is definitely still there. Was 16. When it comes to making the playoff, right, like what the pathway has to be, Heather Denich says what the committee will like would be a November 28th win at Clemson, assuming that you do enough in the lead up to that game, right? You can't be 4-6 and get that win, or 4-7 or whatever, and get that win at Clemson, and then all of a sudden, oh, college football playoff. No, not what she's saying, but that could be something at the end of the year that could really push them past the edge. What she says what the committee won't like, though, would be a lack of statement road wins.

0: one thing that South Carolina does have going for them, I think they have some very winnable games in the on the road that will look great on paper. Alabama, I think that's a winnable game. The way you have played them the last couple of years, you cannot tell me with a straight face that that is not a winnable game. You might chalk it up as a loss. I would still give an edge to Alabama, but it's not by a wide margin. I think because we've seen the last couple of years, they're going to play them pretty well. You also have to go on the road and you play Florida, a game in the swamp. Who knows what Florida is going to be this year? I think you're going to be very competitive in that game. And if I have to pick it right now, I'd probably pick South Carolina to beat Florida at Florida. But it would look really good on a resume. Good helmet, good stadium. Committees fall for that type of stuff. Oklahoma, who knows? Last time you went to Norman, you beat them like a drum. Team's a lot different now, but if you're able to get that win against a team that I think is the third best in the SEC on the road, that's going to be as impressive as a win as anybody's going to have on the resume, assumingly. And then you have the road game at Clemson. You got to steal one or two of those.
1: Clemson's at 12 o'clock. That's what we hope. That's the hope.
0: That it's a noon.
1: We hope it's a nooner so that we can get that taken care of. But the Alabama game, going back to that one, you said it's a winnable game for us, right? Mm-hmm. Alabama fans need to be counting that as a losable game for them. They can't be marking that as a W in paper, in ink.
0: Super confidently.
1: They cannot. Because there's no reason to, because the last 2 years we've had Alabama on the ropes. 1 year we should have beat them. The other year we could have beat them. And you can almost pick which one you want.
0: Rorschach test time.
1: Right, from those two. So as fan base, we don't need to be looking at the Alabama game as some uphill. I would say we're not quite peers, but they are not as far ahead of us as history would suggest. And the most recent history really suggests that we're right there a couple plays away from beating them.
0: I mean, you're 9 points away from them in two games. In eight quarters of football, they've only outscored you by nine. If we're going into the ninth quarter, it's a two-score game. Feel good about that. I really feel good about that. And I think you absolutely can't beat them. And if you do, that's going to look really good for something like getting in the stack that the committee goes through on the selection Sunday. Coming up next, though, I don't know if Bijan Robinson's going to do much for Preston Thorne picking the Atlanta Falcons to be his favorite team again next year, but we're going to find out what Preston's belief in turnover volatility is. We're going to look at turnover rate and see if it matches Preston Thorne's football-loving heart next year on the early game.
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12: Still working that earlier slowdown, and that's at I-20 eastbound between Sunset Boulevard and Bush River Road, exits 61 to 63. The slowdown is there, and might see a scattered thunderstorm today, maybe tomorrow, maybe on Thursday. The chances most likely today and tomorrow, little less on Thursday and Friday. Just some scattered popping up thunderstorms here and there. High 84 today, 86 tomorrow, 88 on Thursday. It's kind of cloudy right now, and it's 77 on 107.5 The Game.

0: early game. 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
1: Decision Day, only a few days away. It's Tuesday. Decision Day is Friday. We're going to find out who Preston Thorne selects as his favorite NFL team for the upcoming season. We still have some information we have to get through. And one of them, we didn't do this last year, but I thought, you know, this is going to test Preston's, I guess, his philosophy on whether or not turnover rate for a defense is something that's sustainable year after year, or if he believes in a defense that can do that, or does he try to play it maybe a little bit more middle of the pack in case there is some positive regression there. So today is the turnover rate tier. The higher the tier, the more turnovers that defense forced last season. Again, eight groups of four teams in this. So if you pick tier eight, it's the four teams that forced the most turnovers in the National Football League. Tier one, the four teams that forced the least amount of turnovers last season. Once you get to like four and five, you are in the middle. Now, the risk is taking one at eight means they might not do that again next year. So how are you playing this, Preston Thorne? What is your preference here for teams that are forcing turnovers going into the season?
2: Contrary to popular belief, I am not a huge believer in the turnover as a mark for a quality of a defense. Game to game, especially year to year, I do believe that there is something to be said for turnovers sort of not being lucky, but happenstance.
1: Yes.
2: And I don't necessarily think that that is what the gauge is. So that being said, I'm going to dial it down to the comfortable middle. Give me a five.
1: A five. All right. And the teams in this tier, I'll tell you right now, they're not the New York Jets.
2: Yes.
1: When you said, I'm going to dial it down, I thought you were going to say like a one. I'm like, oh my God, the Jets are there.
2: The Jets are there. Well, see, we can't have no turnovers.
1: Right.
2: We got to be causing some.
1: The Jets did go through an entire football season without picking off a pass.
2: That's correct, which is phenomenal.
1: Especially considering their head coach was a former defensive back.
2: It's almost impossible to do that.
1: They pulled it off. Impressive feat. But the teams in this tier, the Indianapolis Colts.
2: Back again. Strangely enough.
1: The Cincinnati Bengals.
2: I like the Bengals a lot. Sexy Dexy is there.
1: Uh-huh. Have not seen a lot of them, though, in this
2: No,
1: exercise.
2: We haven't. I would have liked for that to happen, but we haven't seen them.
1: The Buffalo Bills.
2: Maybe this fifth time for the Bills.
1: I think it might be.
2: I like the profile of the Bills. Obviously, Josh Allen, a team with some urgency, the window's closing. This is an angsty year for the Bills. A new coach.
1: Uh-huh.
2: They just fired the coach because they didn't think he could get them over the hump. A lot to be said for that. Jack Veltry.
1: So you have some allies in the building?
2: I could jump through a table.
1: Honestly, if you do pick the Bills, I will buy a Rubbermaid table. And if after every win, we should have Preston Thorne jump on the table on the live
2: stream. Good for the radio. I like it.
1: Perfect stunt. How many other teams are going to have stunts associated with them? So you have Colts, Bengals, Bills, and the last one, for the first time, the New Orleans Saints.
2: Wow. Only once. Okay. Yeah, so we don't have to worry about the Saints being picked because this is their first time.
1: First one.
2: I think out of this batch, the Bills are the ones that seem to be closest to the top.
1: Actually, that's only the third for the
2: Bills. Oh, really?
1: Yeah.
2: Okay. All right.
1: I thought there might have been more.
2: I thought it was more for them, but the third time for the Bills, all right.
1: Three for the Bills, three for the Colts, one for the Saints, and I think that's the first Cincinnati Bengals pick.
2: Man, I really wanted that to happen. I like Joe Burrow. I like Sexy Dexy. Jamar Chase, they're fun, but it's not what I want.
1: Yeah, double checking here. Yeah, that is the first Cincinnati Bengals mention. But the two teams that now are in three, the Colts have three, the Bears, the Bills, the Eagles, the Chargers, the Ravens, the Raiders, the Panthers.
2: A mix.
1: Packers and Browns.
2: Wow.
1: And Broncos, all with three. Now, you have a couple of teams, or you have one team with five, and that's still the Los Angeles Rams. And then a couple other teams with four, the Seahawks and the Commanders and Jets.
2: Okay. All right. It's coming down to the wire. I am going to stay true to the process. So we'll see.
1: Do we have a semifinalist list?
2: No, we're just going to go. We're going to do this like the CFP, man. We're just going to go 1 to 12 and pick the top.
1: Is there anything else you need to know about fitting a specific profile that we just haven't covered yet? Like something you just do not want to see on a Sunday. If we can maybe get some deal breakers here.
2: Ooh, that's a great question. Maybe total points allowed.
1: Okay.
2: I don't like to see a lot. I don't like to see the scoreboard lighten up that much.
1: I like that. Total points allowed. Because I've done almost everything on defense. Run defense, turnovers, blitz rate, but not total points allowed.
2: I don't like
1: allowed.
2: Total points. I don't like that.
1: I do like that. I don't want the premise.
2: And I know there's no way to do this, but any cowardly punts, if we could measure that.
1: Oh, yeah, no surrender punting.
2: No surrender punting, but maybe field goals of plus, you can find a number, but there's a number of a field goal that annoys me. And it's actually probably, there's a live production meeting. There's two field goal distances that annoy me. When they're too short and they're too far. Like if you're kicking a lot of 21-yard field goals, I'm like, you coward.
1: Just score the touchdown.
2: And if you're kicking a lot of 60-yard field goals, I'm like, you coward. What are you doing? So that could be interesting. Something along field goal lines.
1: I can definitely find some stuff on surrender punts and field goal mm-hmm. distance. That I can easily find. I'll tell you right now, though, when it comes to total points allowed in fandom, now, I'm a little bit of a sicko for offensive football. I am a man who has cheered for the New Orleans Saints my entire life. There was a 10-year stretch where they scored more than any team in the National Football League, but they gave up as many points as everybody else in the National Football League.
2: I mean, that's
1: League.
2: Good, clean fun. I get it. I understand it's not for me, but it's good, clean fun, though.
1: And I remember telling myself even at the worst year that it happened, I think it might have been like 2015, where that was maybe one of Drew Brees' best years, and mm-hmm. they were electric on offense. Which says a lot. If that's one of Drew Brees' best years. That's a guy that's got like, what, five different 5,000-yard passing seasons? Mm-hmm. It was one of those. And I think they went 8-8 because they had the worst defense in the league. And I still, even at that age, thinking, well, if I'm going to go 8-8, this is how I want to do it.
2: If this is how it has to go, so be it.
1: Because there was a game where he threw like 7 touchdown passes against the Giants. They won 49-42.
2: Oh, you.
1: I wrote that high for a week. I watched so many highlights of that game. I loved it. Me and Steve Spurrier do have that in common.
2: Yeah. I will say if you're a bad team, it's more fun to be a bad team that just scores and gives up a bunch of points and scores points. That's fun.
1: Oh, yeah. Because it's always been my thing, especially in pro sports, too, where this is such an entertainment product. If you're going to be buns, be funds, too, right? Be both.
2: The buns versus funds meter.
1: It's a broad spectrum, but sometimes you can be on both. Maybe it's like a Venn diagram more so than a spectrum, yes. Right? Funds and buns at the same time. There are franchises where that should be your only goal, is to at least be a little fun. Like the Charlotte Hornets, one of those franchises. I don't think you're ever going to win an NBA title. At least be fun. There are teams in the National Football League. Until the Lions got serious, it wasn't just be fun. My only expectation for you, the Cleveland Browns, I'm never going to expect you to win a Super Bowl. Can you be fun?
2: Yeah.
1: And the Browns have had a hard time being fun and buns. Yeah. They've got the buns part right. Maybe not the funds. That would not be a winner if you chose the Cleveland Browns, even though you do have 3 matches with Cleveland on this list. However,
2: I am going to preemptively say that I am not picking the Cleveland Browns.
1: We don't have a semifinal list.
2: But we have a not list.
1: And the Browns and the Jets are on the not list.
2: I'll entertain the Jets.
1: You'll see it through.
2: I will not pick the Cleveland Browns.
1: Too far gone at this point.
2: No way.
1: Well, whoever does get picked by Preston's a winner. We'll give you our winners of the day's show, brought to you by the Golden Spur, coming up next.
0: Wow, what a play. The Game Network. Columbia, Charleston, Florence, and Myrtle Beach.
3: 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And we'll be in touch. 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Times are tough, and we're here just trying to help you get folks in the door of your business.
0: This is a Westwood One Sports Minute.
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10: It's more about them than it is about the team. Cannot play with them. Cannot win with them. Cannot coach with them. Can't do it. I want winners. Winners.
1: And every day we give you Winners of the Day show brought to you by the Golden Spur. And I want to lead it off with this, Preston Thorne. First winner, lobbying. Because our guy Ace on the text line, last 2 days, is selling you the Carolina Panthers. Yesterday he says, my case for Preston Thorne, who was born and raised in Carolina, played at Carolina. Let's keep pulling for Carolina. Hashtag keep pounding. Today he continues his lobbying efforts. He says, my case for Preston Thorne, who was born and raised in Carolina, played at Carolina.
2: Consistency.
1: Let's keep pulling for Carolina. Hashtag keep pounding.
2: I like the idea of consistency because you need touches. You need to make sure the message lands. I'm not opposed to it, and actually I'm warming up on Bryce Young and even the whole squad, but it just hasn't matched yet.
1: That's actually my pick to win the division. I know it's a gamble for anybody to pick the same team to win the NFC South 2 years in a row. I think they had the best offseason of anybody in the NFC South by virtue of signing Devin Lloyd and Julian Phillips, mostly the Devin Lloyd signing, or Jalen Phillips, sorry, the Devin Lloyd signing. I think that guy is maybe the best three. Him and Fred Warner are up there for me in terms of the best three-level linebackers in the National Football League. I thought Devin Lloyd was the Jags' best player last year. Quarterback bias would make some people say, oh, well, the Jags got that much better and got hot last year because Trevor Lawrence got hot. True, he did get hot, and he was. I think that's really where you're starting to see what the potential has been all along for him at the NFL level. But Devin Lloyd was a one-man wrecking crew on that defense, and I think the Jags are going to sorely miss him this season.
2: I'm going to give my winners to the two of the articles that we based a lot of the show around today because I think they were awesome. And so the authors, Heather Dinichich from ESPN, really cool article about the FBI, breaks everything down if you want to get a great cursory idea of what's going on in college football landscape as we move closer. I think this is a great thing. And then the other article with the quarterback tiers was written by Antonio Morales and Sam Kahn Jr. in The Athletic. Awesome article, man. They broke down each quarterback, gave the pluses, the minus, the pros, and the cons. Journalism isn't dead. They did a wonderful job. These are two articles that if you want to expand your knowledge a little bit or even fortify some of your arguments that you have for and against, these are great articles to read.
1: And they are very well sourced. And that's the thing. A lot of people kind of roll their eyes like the anonymous coaching thing. I love that because it is what a coach truly believes. If there is maybe some bias in there because they don't like the coaches of the other team or whatever, yeah, that stuff might exist. But what you're getting is at least an unfiltered look at how somebody that is in that league views a certain player or a certain team, right? I think that stuff's really valuable. I'm really curious to know, like, because coaches just view the game so much differently than a fan would. They're just looking at it through such a different lens, right, that I do find a lot of value in that. And I love that, you know, especially in the Athletics article about the QB tiers, there is a lot of that from a scouting perspective.
2: Well, that leads me to another one in it, anonymous sources. Because a lot of the best reporting we get is from anonymous sources, whether or not, you know, you're talking shop or you just, hey, let me bend your ear a little bit about this. Let me tell you off the record. Uh-huh. You didn't hear this from me. All those types of things.
1: I love you didn't hear this from me. I use it a lot.
2: You didn't hear this from me. All great things. But those are the ways that we find out information. And if the reporters bring them to these platforms, you can use them to help inform your opinion.
1: Another winner, Tame Impala.
2: Oh, yeah, okay.
1: Not only a great concert I saw this weekend in Charlotte, but maybe they created a song that's about South Carolina's offensive line and their offense before they knew what that was truly about. Great song. Feels like we only go backwards. One of my favorite songs I've ever heard in my life. It is a banger. Also has become the unofficial South Carolina offensive theme song for 2025. The goal this year is to not have a Tame Impala year on offense where it feels like you only go backwards.
2: I take your Tame Impala take and I raise you with another song, New Person, Same Mistakes. We do not want another year with new people and us having the same mistakes. One of my favorite Tame Impala songs. Shout out to the Rihanna cover also.
1: Oh, I did not know there's a Rihanna.
2: Yeah, Rihanna covered. I actually heard the Rihanna version first, heard the Tame Impala version. Tame Impala version is superior, but Rihanna does a great job covering also. New person, same old mistakes.
1: Oh, buddy. You don't want to have a Tame Impala that you're this year. Stay as far away. If we are describing your season in Tame Impala terms in 2026, we're having some bigger discussions.
2: What's the Tame Impala meter on the season so far? We're going to see if we can find a song to match each week. That's going to be my challenge.
1: Oh, man. Yeah.
2: Feels like we only go backwards. A banger of a tune, not the tune that we want to be playing this year, which we've been playing for the last 3 years, for sure.
1: Yeah. If we're playing that this year, then there will be some changes that are made. Last winner of the show, too, because we knew we were doing biggest game of a coach's life. One coach that I don't think is on people's radar yet that I had to throw out there today, Jake Dickert from Wake Forest.
2: What's his background? Washington?
1: Washington State.
2: Washington State.
1: He was at Washington State for a year.
2: Mark that Miami game down. That could be one that really gets people's attention. They won 9 games last year.
1: 9 games at Wake Forest. Quarterbacked by Robbie Ashford.
2: That's true.
1: It was fun. Jake Dickert, rising star in the sport. Keep an eye out. That game against Miami for Friday, September 18th, and what might be the wackiest week of college football this upcoming season. Those are winners of today's show, brought to you by the Golden Spur. Extra Point is next.
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1: All right, one last look at your traffic and weather for your ride in on your Tuesday morning. Only one accident to report. That's at I-20 eastbound between 378 and Bush River Road today. Still more chances for afternoon thunderstorms, the high of 84. Tomorrow, about the same, the high of 86. It's currently 77 degrees here in downtown Columbia. That's traffic and weather on your Tuesday here in the Game.

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0: Oh, 9 o'clock on your Tuesday morning. Welcome in. Extra Point. Tyler Head and Jack Beltre along with you here on the game. Inching closer to football. 2 days away from the NFL Hall of Fame game with your Carolina Panthers and the Arizona Cardinals. 3 days away from camp starting on Friday. Really, like Thursday's kind of the real football extravaganza because we're going to get the Beamer pre-camp presser. We'll hear from, I think, all the assistants or most of the assistants, right?
1: Yeah. I mean, the way the schedule works is like it's Beamer, all the assistants, offense, defense. I don't know which one comes first, but yeah. It's either offense or off. Like one side of the football will go for 30 minutes. Mm-hmm. And special teams will get mixed in there, too. And then the rest of the team from a defensive or offensive standpoint, whatever side the ball hasn't gone yet, they'll go next. So, yeah, it's going to be a busy Thursday. And then, yeah, Friday is the first day of preseason camp. And, man, it'll be everything will be dialed up to 100 that morning, I'm sure, at the facility.
0: Now, are you expecting to see anything more than stretching?
1: So, all right, let's go on the schedule. So, I believe it's 3 periods to start the camp. So, okay. Yeah, we're there Friday, August 7th. Practice starts at 9:25. Periods 1 through 3 are going to be open. Well, I think we'll get a little... We'll see more than stretching.
0: Okay.
1: Right? Because, like, I think, if I'm remembering correctly, the spring, like, they would be stretching, and then the clock would start on the periods, and they'd go outside and they'd do a little bit of work. So we'll see them do 15 minutes of like individual stuff. Mm-hmm. If they're kind of sticking with the same structure they did in the spring, they're really going to be honing in on doing fundamentals and all that stuff. So I'm imagining we're going to see that, you know, Saturday. I'm actually not going to be there on Saturday because Caroline and I, we have a marriage prep course.
0: Okay.
1: That we booked. It was either do it this upcoming Saturday or do it during the bye week. And I told Caroline, like, no chance we are doing it during the bye week. So let's just get it out of the way on a random Saturday during August.
0: That's
1: so
0: smart.
1: It's going to be like from 8:30 to 5 p.m. So it's
0: going to be. Oh, it's like an all day thing.
1: Yeah, all day.
0: So it's like a class counseling?
1: It's like a class you have to take in order, I think, to get married through the church that we're getting married.
0: Oh, I see. Okay.
1: So, yeah.
0: What kind of church is it?
1: It's a Catholic church.
0: Okay.
1: So, yeah, I mean, everything's going well. Like,
0: sure.
1: Yeah, it's not like we need counseling,
0: right,
1: like, because
0: right.
1: It's literally like required in order to get married at this church.
0: Okay, I see.
1: So, yeah, I won't be there on Saturday, but periods 1 through 5 on Saturday sounds pretty good. And then we get one more, periods 1 through 5 on August 16th. So, yeah, I mean, I don't know how much we're really going to see, but of course, we'll hear plenty from inside the building, I'm sure. And we'll have that all on Gamecock Central. And of course, we'll talk about it here on 107.5.
0: Yeah. And I don't know if you see a drill being done on Friday, just be weary of what the backlash of that could be as we learned back in spring practice.
1: God, I know. It's, you know what, though? It's going to be fine. So, yeah, it'll be all good.
0: Yeah. We'll see. Again, that's coming up on Friday. And again, we'll have plenty of sound from Thursday and all that kind of stuff to get us set for camp getting rolling on Friday morning. We're 32 days away from kickoff between South Carolina and Kent State coming up on September the 5th. And 32 days brings us to the number 32, which was the total receptions for Vendravious Jacobs last year, which led the team as far as total receptions go. Nick Harbor was 2 behind him at 30, though Harbor had more yards and more touchdowns. And I think it's kind of interesting because you see that dynamic a lot. Sometimes the leading receiver won't always have the most total receptions. It makes a lot of sense with how involved Vendravious Jacobs was in the offense a year ago. As we go into this year, again, with a new offensive coordinator that's taken over the reins in Kendall Briles, who do we think is going to be the leading receiver in terms of receptions on this team this year?
1: You like to think it's going to be Nick. I kind of keep going back to like Nitro Tuggle. I think he's going to play a big part in this offense. You look at last year at Purdue, he had 34 catches. So that's already more than what Dre had at South Carolina before transferring to Miami. So, yeah, I think Nitro, I think he's going to have a similar year to last year. Like, I think he's probably about a 500-yard receiver again, maybe a little bit more. But I think he could end up getting the same amount of catches. Because, look, I think, like, Nick, I think in my opinion, I think he's probably your go-to target wide receiver one. Like, I could totally see him. And honestly, maybe it's all wrong. Maybe he's going to just have a 1,000-yard season. And if he's going to have a 1,000-yard season, well, he's probably going to end up leading the team in catches. So, but if it's not him, I kind of like that number two option of, like, a Nitro Toggle. Shoot, I feel like we all sleep on Mazio Bennett, man. I feel like he's not gotten talked about really at all. And he's someone that, go back to the spring, listen to Mike Furry and Shane Beamer. Like, those guys were raving about the spring he had, especially Furry. So I'm really interested to see if Mazio can have a bounce back year, because we saw what he did as a freshman. He was very good. And if I'm not mistaken, I believe he had 30 catches as a freshman.
0: Mm-hmm.
1: I'm going to pull it up real quick, but I'm pretty positive he had 30 catches as a freshman. So that's a guy that, like, I could totally see having a bounce back year.
0: Yeah, and he was kind of one of the bigger stories that we didn't talk about as much on offense a year ago because of how much he kind of disappeared, right, into the background of what was happening on offense to younger guys and, you know, Brian Rowe Jr. and Donovan Murph, you know, seemingly passed him by. And I will say, I think it says something, the fact that he didn't transfer. Right? Because a lot of times you see a guy that, you know, gets passed by younger guys in the depth chart. Okay, well, I'm not welcome to, I'm not wanted here anymore. Let me go somewhere else. Mazio Bennett decided to stick around. There's got to be some kind of belief in him or this coaching staff that he can play a bigger role on this offense this year. Maybe it was the way that, you know, Mike Shula looked at him and his skill set and how we could use him. Like, well, we don't know, and we're not going to be privy to those conversations, but there's some kind of belief that Mazio Bennett can do something this year. I don't think he would have stuck around.
1: No, I don't think so either. By the way, yes, he did have 30 catches his freshman year for 337 yards and 3 touchdowns. So, look, the thing is with Nick, especially, like, we know he can run the verticals, right? It's about, can he get involved in doing the other things, like on the slants and the crossing routes and whatnot? If he can become more than just the deep ball threat, man, he's going to be really good this year. And he was very good last year, but a lot of those catches he had went for like 40-plus yards. So, yeah, if he can figure it out from that standpoint, man, he's easily going to be the top target. But there's going to have to be other guys in this offense that you rely on. And truthfully, I don't know how much of it is going to be from the tight end position, right?
0: Mm-hmm. Yeah.
1: I think Brady Hunt's capable of being that guy. But truly, I mean, we just don't know what they're getting out of tight end offensive production. Because I think it's going to be a lot more hand in the dirt, blocking, catch some occasional passes here and there. I don't know for sure on that. But I feel like you're going to have to see other receivers in the mix in this offense. And I think Mazio, I think Tuggle, I think those guys make sense. But then you also have, like, all these guys that were freshmen last year that are back now as sophomores. Like, Donovan Murph, what's he going to do? Shoot, we haven't even talked about Jaden Sellers.
0: Right.
1: Like, one of the top playmakers in this offense last year. Like, and I think you feel good about what they have in the receiver room. Like, I think there's... So we're talking about who's going to have more catches,
0: yeah,
1: or who's going to lead the team in catches. Like,
0: right.
1: It's probably Nick, right? I mean, what do you think?
0: Well, like you said, Nick is your home run guy, right? Now, how much has he developed this offseason in terms of running more routes in kind of the short to intermediate range? We don't know, because that's where a lot of receptions are going to come from, right? So if he is a completely well-rounded wide receiver, then no reason to think that he can't go out there and be the leading receiver in both receptions and total yards. I think he'll lead the team in yards regardless, but I think of, like, a guy getting the ball in his hands more, I would probably go with Jaden Sellers. Again, we saw him just come on so much as last year went along. Obviously, great rapport with Norris because they played together for so long. And, you know, he's a guy that can do a variety of things with the short game and stuff like that that would probably be pretty welcome in the Kendall Browse offense. Also, and we're just going off of the hype we've heard so far this offseason, what about DJ Black? Right?
1: Yeah.
0: That's a guy that keeps getting buzz. Again, we've not been able to put our eyes on him specifically because we didn't have a spring game. We haven't seen him play a game here in a Carolina uniform, but there's a reason why he's getting a lot of buzz. And I don't know, you probably got to throw him in that mix of, like, hey, maybe this guy could be emerge as that guy that's a consistent target for Sellers throughout the season.
1: Yeah, possibly. I mean, you look at what DJ did last year, 22 catches, 273 yards. Sellers also had 22 catches, but he actually had the same amount of receiving yards as Mazio has a freshman, ironically enough. So, Yeah, look, I think we just listed off like five or six different names. They have a lot of options in this offense. And that's not even including some of the other guys that are going to be sophomores this year. Like, what about like Malik Clark, Gidron, Lex Cyrus, like guys like that that really weren't major contributors last year, but do they take that next step? Are they going to get more involved in this offense? Like, I don't think it's even a bad problem to have this many receivers that are uber talented. Like, they have a very under the radar kind of group, and quite frankly, look, it gives Lenoris what he needs, more options to throw to in this offense. Like, yeah, he had it pretty good with Nick and Dre and Jaden last year, but like, if all these guys, and not everyone's going to get equal targets, right? There's only one football to go around. Some guys are going to get more, you know, catches than others. It's really just about like who steps up and who, you know, who takes control there.
0: Yeah, and I mean, I think it's easy to say that this wide receiver group is one of the most exciting things about this team going into this year, right? Is that fair to say?
1: Yeah, no, totally. I would agree.
0: So we'll see who ends up emerging as leading receiver, Parber, Sellers. Maybe it is UJ Black. Maybe it's somebody we're not even thinking of right now that burst onto the scene as the season goes along. But we'll certainly be excited to see how that unfolds coming up this season. Back to the main point of Dre Jacobs, who, again, was leading receiver a year ago in terms of total receptions. Think about this. He could have been coming in here in week number one, had the game with Miami State on the schedule, because, again, he's now down there with Hurricanes. How would he have been received coming back? Because I don't think, like, it didn't seem like it was, like, bad blood necessarily when he left. Not like a Juice Wells
1: type of
0: thing.
1: I was about to say, definitely does not scream like Juice Wells situation here. And look, does he owe South Carolina anything? No. Like, these guys can do whatever they want, right? It's their decision. They're doing what's best for their careers. And shoot, after a 4-8 season, yeah, Miami is 100% a upward move in his career. If he wants to get to the next level, you could do it at South Carolina. But I think let's be honest with ourselves, he's putting himself in a better situation going to Miami, a team that was just literally competing for a national championship back in January. So, yeah, he's doing what's best for him. I don't know. I think the reception would have been, like, there would be boos, of course, but I don't think it would have been like when Juice returned here with Ole Miss 2 years ago, it was boos directed at him. Maybe some people would boo him directly, but I don't think it would have been like what happened with Juice.
0: Well, there was a lot more there with Juice and the way that he left and, you know, the way he went about his final season, and maybe he was not as injured as he was led on to be and all that kind of stuff. Funny enough, speaking of Juice Wells, I learned yesterday that he is currently an Atlanta Falcon trying to make the 53-man roster.
1: Okay.
0: I was listening to a radio show back in Atlanta, and they were talking about how he had had some good catches at camp. So far, so he's trying to. He got cut by the Giants last year, so trying to make his first official NFL roster.
1: By the way, Bijan Robinson, how about that contract extension?
0: Finally signed it.
1: Three years, $75 million, highest paid running back.
0: Hey, he plays like it, man.
1: Yeah,
0: he's been sitting out the first couple days of camp, trying to get that done. So yeah, they're still figuring out the quarterback situation, but at least you got Bijan back.
1: Is that hair that he has real, the genie looking braid?
0: I guess I've never questioned it. It is an interesting hairstyle, but I'm assuming it's real.
1: That must be uncomfortable.
0: Yeah. How do you, like, under the helmet? Yeah.
1: I don't know.
0: Maybe it's what makes him so good. I don't know.
1: Maybe he's got that magic touch.
0: By the way, Stan Drayton recruited him to Texas.
1: Yeah, that's right.
0: There you go. Ties it all back to South Carolina.
1: Love it.
0: Oh, what are South Carolina's chances of making the college football playoff? And at what point would we believe they have a chance? We'll discuss that on the other side. It is the Extra Point. Tyler Head and Jack Veltri on your Tuesday on The Game.
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14: What are my chances?
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14: So you're telling me there's a chance? Yeah!
0: Welcome back in. It is the Extra Point. Tyler Head, Jack Beltry, along with you here on your Tuesday on the Game. So you're telling me there's a chance, maybe not 1 in 1,000,000. That's a little bit too far out, but according to Heather Dinich and ESPN Analytics, there's a chance South Carolina could be a college football playoff team this upcoming year. She put out her list yesterday of 31 teams that have a chance to make the college football playoff. They got in at the very end. They were team 30, only one ahead of Virginia Tech, but per ESPN Analytics, 10.8% to make the playoff, 0.4% to win the national title. But still, Jack, we're being given a chance.
1: I'm sure South Carolina fans will be happy to know that, guess who comes in at 29? Clemson. Clemson is one spot ahead of South Carolina. So that makes this list automatically bad, automatically terrible.
0: That just means like a couple years ago, we're going to be playing for all the marbles in late November. That's all.
1: Hey, look, if the game has that much hype going into it and that much at stake, that's what you want every year. Because that was a great football game 2 years ago, man. That was an awesome game for sure for South Carolina and a great game in general. But yeah, look, there's always a chance, right? You head into the season, always have a chance. And like Beamer said at Media Days in Tampa the other week, this is the same. There are a lot of the same players from last year still here, right? So, and last year we were talking about this team.

0: happen, but a lot of things have to go right for this team, and they really have to win a lot of the tough games on their schedule to get there.
1: Of course, they were in the mix and just on the outside looking in 2 years ago, which I'll be glad when we can stop referencing that season, right? I hope this year is successful enough to where 2024 just becomes another year where we don't have to keep going back to the well of, hey, remember, they were in the playoff bubble a couple years ago. We have said that so many times this offseason. But again, it's the last point of reference from a positive standpoint we have for this team. But going back to that time where, again, they were 3-3 and went on the 6-game winning streak to end the regular season to end up, again, just on the outside looking in of the playoff, at what point during that season did you actually believe, like, hey, wait a minute, this team might actually do enough to get themselves in?
0: Let's see. So definitely at some point during that winning streak, I thought, like, okay, they got a chance. I think it was probably after, I'd say after Missouri, I thought, like, okay, they won that game. They haven't beaten Missouri since, what, 2019 at that point?
1: It's been a while.
0: Yeah, like, or I'm sorry, 2018, I think. Right. Yeah.
1: Yeah. They were 0-for Drinkwitz.
0: Yeah, yeah. So yeah, it had been a while since they had beaten Missouri. Like, I think the Skarnecia game was the last time they had beaten Missouri at the time. So yeah, like at that point, you're kind of like, okay, like this has some potential because you still had to go to Clemson at the end of the year. Like, yeah, you had three losses, but you just beat a really good Missouri team. You had already beaten a top 10 A&M team. You go on the road to play Clemson. Like, I thought after they beat Clemson, I really thought they were going to have a chance to sneak in. I thought that would help them elevate enough, but ultimately it didn't. And I think in the second to last rankings, they were like at 14 or something. And it was just like, yeah, they're not making the playoff at that point.
1: Yeah, to your point, I think the Missouri game is what really confirmed belief for a lot of people. Like, you went out there and you obliterated a really bad Oklahoma team that was dealing with a ton of injuries that, you know, hey, you got all, you finally won a game in the SEC for the first time since Kentucky that year, but that didn't do a whole lot to move the needle. You pull the upset against A&M, which, hey, that's great, that's special. You go on the road to Vanderbilt, a tricky Vanderbilt team that had obviously pulled the Alabama upset earlier on in the season. Big win there. You then got yourself into the rankings, and then you have a ranked matchup with the Missouri, and it looked like after what Luther Burden scored that touchdown with, what, 2 minutes to go or something along those lines, maybe a minute ago, I don't even know how much time was left on the clock, it looked like they had just crushed your dreams, right? And okay, here comes the fourth loss of the season, and you come back down the field, Rocket Sanders does what he does, scores touchdown, place goes crazy. And yeah, I think that night is where that belief set in for a lot of people, like, okay, hey, you're going to win against Wofford the next week, you're going to be on a 5-game winning streak, ranked somewhere inside the top 20, you know, going into the Clemson game, where they were also going to be ranked inside the top 20. And I mean, really, after the Clemson game, because of the momentum Carolina had, because of the winning streak they had been on, we weren't wrong to believe that they had a chance. Now, the problem, as we know, was two teams you lost to, in Ole Miss and Alabama, right in front of you, right? So you were going to have the...
0: Ole Miss was not right in front of them.
1: Were they not right in front of them in the rankings?
0: Oh, yeah. But I'm talking about, like, games that they probably should have won. Like,
1: no. I'm like, okay. In the rankings, the two teams in front of you.
0: I see what you mean.
1: So, you know, hindsight being 2020, the belief that the playoff committee was going to suddenly jump Carolina over two teams they lost to.
0: That wasn't realistic.
1: That wasn't super realistic.
0: For a second, I thought you were talking about, like, that game was right in front of them.
1: No. The teams legitimately ranked in front of you.
0: Yeah.
1: Because if I remember correctly, Carolina was 15. Alabama, I think, was 14, and Ole Miss was 13.
0: Yeah.
1: And, like, boom, there's you're on the outside looking in at that point.
0: Yeah, it wasn't happening.
1: But we had legitimate reason to believe that something could happen to where, hey, they're playing like the best team in the country right now, or one of the best teams in the country. Maybe they'll do something for them. It obviously didn't, but we weren't wrong to have that belief in that moment.
0: Definitely. And, again, it was the first year of the playoff. We didn't know for sure if a 9-3 team would be able to get in. Kind of felt like they would, but, you know, it just didn't happen. And now we kind of know, like, the record has been set. You pretty much need 10 wins to get in. Now, it doesn't guarantee it. Vanderbilt last year is a perfect example of that, of a 10-2 team that did everything they needed to do, but at the end of the day, they were not able to get into the playoff, even though they kind of met the requirements. But

0: Yeah, I mean, for South Carolina this year, though, specifically, I think they have a shot to be in the mix.
1: Mm-hmm.
0: It really is going to come down to, like, can they get enough quality wins, and can they get off to a good start? Like, seriously, heading into that bye week, they've got to be, if they want to be in the playoff mix, I think they got to be like 5-1.
1: Well, let me take that question a step further here, because the first playoff ranking should come out after the Oklahoma game on Halloween. So you'll have played 8 games at that point in time. Where does this team need to be after 8 games for you to believe, hey, you got a chance here?
0: After 8 games, I'd really say they need to have like 1 loss. Yeah, 1 loss. After Oklahoma, yeah, 1 loss. Because you look at it, I mean, the games that they could potentially lose are Alabama, at Florida, and then you got Tennessee and Oklahoma. I mean, those are all tricky. I just don't think you can go into the final month of the season with 2 losses and expect to come out unscathed to make the playoff. You're going to lose. I think you're going to either lose to Texas A&M or Georgia, right? And that would be 3 losses. And then at Clemson, who knows? So if you really want to give yourself a little bit of breathing room, a little margin for error, you want to be heading into November with 1 loss. And that gives you, a real shot. To even if you lose a game, everything's still in front of you, I think.
1: Sure. And also, the playoff committee has shown when you lose games also matters as well. So if you were to be 9-3, but 2 of your losses came in the final month of the regular season, that hurts your chances a lot, right? Because it's all about building and moving forward. And if you're, I don't know, let's say you are 7-1 through 8 games, and then, you know, you lose to A&M, and then you lose to Georgia 2 weeks later, then I just find it tough to think that you're going to be put yourself in that mix to, you know, be around that 12th-ish spot in the rankings. Now, again, if you're 8-0 and you only lose 2 games, that's a different story. But, yeah, 8-1, and then if you can find a way to beat either Texas and Georgia and then handle your business against Arkansas and Clemson, you're in a good spot. But, again, a lot of football to be played between now and then, but just kind of off of what Heather Dinich says in this article, that's kind of where you need to be when November rolls around.
0: Yeah, no, totally.
1: So there's chance, small chance nonetheless, but we'll see what happens for Carolina. As far as who is going to win the national championship, a little thought exercise coming up next. With that coming up on the other side, it is the Extra Point. It's our head and Jack Feltry here in the game.
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3: Wow, what a play. 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Columbia, Charleston, Florence, and Myrtle Beach.
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0: right, welcome back in. Is the Extra Point. Tyler Head, Jack Belcher here on your Tuesday on the game. Reminder, coming up Friday, August 28th, it's the game's Summer Golf Classic. 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If you've been out there before, you know the deal. Looking forward to seeing you out there, and we'll have more information on you as we get closer to that. But again, the game's Summer Golf Classic coming up Friday, August 28th, out at Charwood over in West Columbia. I was listening to the Josh Pate College Football Show yesterday, and he mentioned a thought exercise that he had done with Cole Kublik. I don't know if it was on one of their shows or just those two going back and forth or whatever, but I thought it was pretty interesting. It doesn't really have a name, but I'll call it In the Circle or Die. Basic premise is you have a circle, right? And inside the circle, you have to put something. You have to put a list of things, and if the thing, and if the, whatever the topic at hand is not in there, in your circle, you die, quote unquote. They were talking about doing it for national championship contenders. So the premise is you have to put every team that you think has a legitimate shot at winning the national championship inside of your circle. And if on January 25th, the winner of the national championship is not in your circle, you die, quote unquote, or you lose, basically. And I thought that was interesting. And as we go into a new college football season, a lot of good teams, a lot of great teams, a lot of teams in the mix for the playoff, but only a few really have a shot at winning the national championship. So, Jack, I'll ask you to make your circle and put in, the goal is to try and keep it as small as possible. Yeah, you could put in all 136 or 38 teams in FBS. That's way too much. Keeping the list of teams as small as possible, what's going to be in your circle? How confident are you of saying, yes, these are the only teams I feel like can actually win the national championship?
1: I think there's like less than 10 teams that would be in my circle. I'll just list them off. And right. A lot of it is based off of like Heather Dinesh's list, because I'm looking at it, I'm like, yeah, these teams make sense as teams that I think have a legit case to win the title this year. Texas, that's one. Okay. Ohio State, Notre Dame, Oregon, Georgia, Indiana, Miami, Ole Miss, and Texas A&M. I think those are like the teams, that nine teams that I think have a really solid chance to win the title this year. I thought about LSU for a second, but I'm just like, I don't know. I mean, I think they, I don't know what's going to happen yet. It's year one with Lane Kiffin out there in Baton Rouge. I think they're going to lose a few games, especially with the schedule being what it is. I don't think they're going to be contending for a title this year. Those teams in front of them, yeah, I would say for sure.
0: And for reference, that is the top nine teams in
1: Dinesh's thing. Yeah, yes.
0: So that you draw the hard line there.
1: Yes.
0: Of, because A&M's nine, LSU's 10. You're saying, okay, this is where you would feel comfortable saying there is no chance any of those other teams, even LSU at 10, is going to win the national championship.
1: LSU could, but
0: Would you feel confident enough to put them in your list?
1: No, I wouldn't. Because you look at the schedule, I think they're going to probably lose to Texas. I think they may end up losing at Rocky Top, Tennessee, Alabama. That's going to be a tough game. I mean, who knows about Clemson at the beginning of the year, right? Mm-hmm. I think everyone kind of is sleeping on Clemson this year. I don't know if Clemson's going to be any good, but we'll see. They may fly under the radar. Who the heck knows? So I think LSU, they may end up having a few losses on their schedule to the point where they may have three losses and may just not even make the playoff in general.
0: I'm pretty similar to you with my list. I have all teams 1 through 8, which again, Texas, Ohio State, Notre Dame, Oregon, Georgia, Indiana, Miami, and Ole Miss. I don't have A&M on mine because I need to see, like, Elko's put together two really strong seasons, but they've not been able to close out the month of November. Right. And they still made the playoff last year, but they didn't go to the playoff with as much momentum because, again, they fell to their rival and once again had a shot to make the SEC championship and didn't get it done. I need to see more of a complete season. I need to see A&M playing its best football at the end of the year. Now, again, very talented roster. Marcel Reed, one of the most experienced quarterbacks coming back in the SEC. I don't doubt their ability to make the playoff, but in terms of winning a national championship, I'm not quite there with them yet. All those other teams, though. So, for reference, in the SEC, my list stops at Georgia, Texas, and Ole Miss. For the Big Ten, Ohio State, Oregon, and Indiana. You've got Notre Dame, independent, of course, and then Miami out of the ACC. I did debate Texas Tech because talented roster, obviously not going to have Brendan Sorsby right now. And again, I don't doubt that they're going to be the best team in the Big Ten and likely to make the playoff. They got to get through BYU. That'll be a tricky test. But I can't put them on the list for the belief that they're going to put together, what, 3 to 4 wins between December and January and win the national championship. Like, this, what the college football playoff expanding has done has definitely made the champion more undisputed, if that makes sense. Because you have to go through so many more layers of this to actually win the national championship. In years past in the BCS, you know, be ranked 1 or 2, which wasn't easy, but then win 1 game, right? In the 14 playoff, all right, be ranked in the top 4, win 2 games. Still not easy, but you saw a team like TCU get into the national championship by beating Michigan and then getting obliterated by Georgia. What the 12-team playoff has done is kind of eliminated some of that, all right, you won, you know, 1 game kind of went your way, and now you're in a national championship. You got to go through so many hoops now. I just can't feel confident saying that Texas Tech would be on my list.
1: I can't. I don't know. They got obliterated last year in that Orange Bowl. I need to see it. And it's kind of the same way. A&M, I thought about leaving them out for a second, but I'm like, you know what? Elko's done a good job. I know they lost to Miami at home in the first round last year, but that's such a talented team. You got Marcel Reed back. I think they could do it, right? Mm-hmm. I don't know, but we'll see. I think the circle definitely needs to be small, right? It can't be too big because you just don't want to throw too many teams in there. And, you know, in all honesty, I mean, I don't know. Maybe there's other teams that should not be in that mix. But you know, a lot of those teams that are towards the top, like, should Oregon really be in there? Oregon really hasn't done much to deserve being in there. They've always been highly ranked, and they've always been a team that's going to the playoff. But every time they've gotten there, they lost to Indiana last year. They lost to Ohio State in the Rose Bowl the year before. So you could really narrow it down that way. But truthfully, I think there's like 8 to 9 teams that I think are legit national championship contenders.
0: I am adding our picks here to my hot take note in my iPhone, and we will revisit this in January.
1: Ooh, I like this.
0: To see if we were right, to see if we now live or die based on our circle picks.
1: Yeah, so what yeah, so like we're just going to die, like that's it.
0: Well, I didn't want to put any repercussions on this. Maybe we can come up with something later on of like, well, because we could, I mean, we basically both have the same teams.
1: Yeah.
0: So it's not like one of us would win and one of us would lose, but we'll see how right we are. We'll, you know, we can also see how far all these teams make it in the playoff, if all 8 make it into the playoff and all that kind of stuff as well.
1: Yeah.
0: Or for you 9, because you added A&M.
1: This will be interesting.
0: Yeah, for sure. But yeah, we'll see. We'll see how confident, we'll see how our confidence in these picks ages as the season goes along when we crown our national championship coming up on January 25th. One of those teams just signed their head coach to an extension. We'll tell you about that on the other side. It is the Extra Point. It's our head and Jack Veltri here on your Tuesday on The Game.
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0: All right, welcome back in. It is the Extra Point. Tyler Head and Jack Veltri wrapping up hour number one here on your Tuesday on the game. We were just talking about teams that we believe have legitimate shots at winning the national championship. And our list, it's 8 for me, 9 for Jack, all within the top 9 of Heather Dinich's list that she put out yesterday, which was based a lot on the analytics of who's got the best chance to make the playoff and win the national championship. One of those teams that was on both of our lists was the Miami Hurricanes, fresh off of playing for and nearly winning the national title for the first time in 20 years against Indiana this past year. Well, yesterday, they have signed Mario Cristobal to a long-term extension. We don't have the details about it at this point in time, and I believe Miami's a private school, so I don't know if we're actually going to get the specifics on that or not. But Cristobal, well-deserved, obviously, for getting his alma mater to a national championship. And really, last year, Jack, he broke through because he was a guy the people have doubted for a long time. He had good Oregon teams before he left for Miami, but didn't feel like he could get over the hump and play for that big one. They finally did that last year. Again, so darn close. If not for some Fernando Mendoza heroics there late, they could have been the national champions.
1: What a run they went on, and it's all very well deserved. Quite frankly, I'm a little surprised it's taken until now to get this contract extension done, but because typically you would feel like, okay, like this stuff would happen right afterwards. Like maybe it's because, you know, with Beamer after the 9-win season, he got the contract extension like, I think like that same month in January of 2025. So, yeah, I mean, it's well-deserved for sure. You know, I think we all had a little bit of doubt with Cristobal, but he's proved a lot of people wrong. He did a really good job last year with that team, getting them on a good run to the national championship. And, yeah, I mean, I think it's a little too, I don't know if it's too soon to say Miami is back, but it definitely feels like they're heading in the right direction to where they should be. I mean, they're one of the teams I view as a national championship contender this year.
0: Oh, yeah. No, the ACC is kind of, I think, entering in the Miami era, right? Now, listen, that's what was said when they entered the conference 20 years ago, and they did. They still have, I believe, not even played for the conference championship, if I remember correctly.
1: Yes.
0: So, you know, we got to tread lightly when we say those kind of things. But in terms of, like, for a conference that we know is top to bottom, not as deep as the SEC and the Big Ten, Miami is the one team in that conference that seems to be set up for success in the long term. They can go out there and get tons of talent. Darian Mensah, we mentioned Dre Jacobs going down there among so many other players. They've been able to get this offseason in the past couple of years. So Cristobal is always going to have really talented teams, always going to have a good recruiting classes and all that kind of stuff. And they're probably going to be pulling the weight for the ACC for a while, but no reason to think they're not going to be a consistent national championship contender year in and year out, probably.
1: Yeah. I'd love to know what this contract looks like, honestly. I would imagine it's probably a lot of money. Probably, what do we guess, like 5, 6, 7 years? Like, I don't know. I mean, it's probably some sort of big deal for him and definitely well-deserved. And, yeah, I mean, like Miami, I mean, look, I think they're very much a team that is going to – like, they should probably win the ACC this year, right? I mean, there's a few teams in the ACC that could sneak up on them and anything can happen. But, it feels like Miami's conference to lose at this point. And quite frankly, they should be the ACC's representative for the playoff when it's all said and done.
0: One thing Cristobal has to stop doing, and again, they still made the playoff and almost won the national championship a year ago. He's got to get past that, like, loss they shouldn't have during the season, right? We all dogged him on what happened against George Tech a couple years ago when they refused to just kneel the clock out and they fumble and George Tech ends up winning that game. Now, Louisville and SMU were good teams in the ACC last year, but they weren't better than Miami. They lost both those games in the regular season. Like, they've got to stop, because again, that almost cost them. Now, again, they shouldn't have been behind Notre Dame in the standings to begin with, but if they handle their business against those other two teams, that's never a debate on if they should have been in over Notre Dame or not, because the record would have been better. They've got to stop tripping up on teams that they kind of have no business losing to, because that's always kind of been a bit of a signature of Cristobal. Even going back to those Oregon teams, you look at some of those games they lost there, and it's like, man, how did they lose to, you know, Oregon State or whatever?
1: Yeah. Yeah, there always seems to be that game. And I think it was only, what, 3 seasons ago that they had that awful game against Georgia Tech. I mean, like, yeah, it's like you just mentioned before, like, got to get past that stuff. But I think after the run they went on last year, I think all that bad stuff that happened is in the past, and Miami's different now. And it's cool. It's cool to see him doing this, you know, at Miami, a place that he loves a lot, and having a lot of success there and being the guy to get Miami back on track. I think college football is overall better when Miami's good.
0: Yeah.
1: Like, you think back to the early 2000s, like, they were really good. They had a few decent years in, like, the late 2010s. Like, I remember the 1 year they were in the playoff mix as, like, a team that was in the ACC championship against, like, Clemson, and they got smacked. It was, like, 2017, I think. But, like, yeah, I mean, now it kind of feels like they're squarely back to being where they need to be.
0: Yeah, no doubt. And again, well-deserved contract extension there for Mario Cristobal. Again, going back to something we brought up earlier in the hour, I wish they were coming in here week number one. Now, yeah, that would be an uphill battle for South Carolina, but man, how cool would it be to see the U in Williams-Brice Stadium fresh off playing for a national championship? Obviously, you know, not going to happen, but man, what could have been?
1: It'd be a big test. Be a big test for sure.
0: Well, it's kind of one of those things, too. Like, even if Carolina didn't win that game, if they fought tooth and nail down to the end and gave Miami all they could handle, yeah, you wouldn't love the fact they would lose, but you come away from it saying, you know what? I think this team's going to be okay, as opposed to Carolina could beat Kent State by 90 points, and we're not going to feel better or worse. I mean, like, all right, that's cool. That's what you're supposed to do. All right, let's get to week three and we can actually figure out what this team is.
1: Yeah. So, yeah, I mean, look, they won't really be tested those first two games of the year, but yeah, when, like you said, when you get to week three, it'll be Mississippi State. That's definitely going to be a test. Those SEC games, man, it's like playing Miami. Those will definitely be a test for sure.
0: Yep, no doubt about it. And I don't know, hopefully, correction, Miami did play for the conference championship in that year against Clemson in 2016. They have not won the conference championship. That is the thing. Hour number two on the way. How good are first-year head coaches with no Power 4 experience in the SEC? We'll discuss that on the other side next here on the game.
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0: Welcome back in, hour number two. It is the Garnet Trust Hour, presented by Krantz Cooling, Heating, and Plumbing. It's our head Jack Belshew, Chris Clark, joining us now. Chris, hopefully all the Gamecock Central business you and Wes were dealing with yesterday went well.
1: Great business day.
0: Good business day.
1: Back
0: good,
1: at it now.
0: Good things, positive things, things we'll know about down the line.
1: Good things.
0: All
1: Robert
0: right.
1: De Niro impression. Good things.
0: Good to know. Glad to have you back in here. We're going to talk to Andrew Spivey of Gator Country coming up here in about 15 minutes. As again, we've been bouncing around to a lot of different teams that Carolina's going to play this upcoming year, and that's one of the most intriguing ones for a lot of reasons. Obviously, anytime you play Florida, especially getting them back on the schedule, it's a really, really big deal. And they are breaking in a new head coach in John Summerall, who I think was he the star of media days maybe 2 weeks ago. Certainly had some of the best quotes up there on the stage.
1: Got a lot of attention. You know, threatened to jokingly, okay, don't take it too serious, throw a podium. He had his wife revealing that he likes pedicures.
0: Yep.
1: Okay. Cool.
0: That, by the way, if they start losing, that's going to come back to bite him.
1: Oh, the game day signs are going to be phenomenal.
0: Yep.
1: Can you imagine if they play? You know, there will be random ones spliced in. You know, there'll be game day will be at like Notre Dame, and you'll see a random like John Summerall, you know, foot sign somewhere.
0: Summerall feet picks? ?
1: Yeah.
0: Yeah.
1: But if they actually play in a game day game, it'll be savage. That'd be phenomenal. But it's a very interesting team. And I was talking to some people about Florida yesterday, and Andrew Spivey, who we're going to talk to in less than 15 minutes, he's got his finger on the pulse down there. So I have a bunch of questions. I'm sure we all do for him. But, you know, just a very fascinating team. They got picked. Where are they picked, Tyler? Kind of middle of the pack in the SEC?
0: Yeah,
1: maybe around eight or
0: sure.
1: so.
0: And I think the brand of Florida does a lot of heavy lifting there.
1: It does. 100%. And you get the sense that they underachieved relative to the talent level that they have. Now, part of that is obviously, you know, and anybody listening who's a Big Ten homer is going to be upset about this, but it is a really good league. You know, when you look at top to bottom, you got to bring it every week. You know, we're talking a lot about Mississippi State lately. Like, they're not getting a lot of preseason love. People think they'll be somewhere between, you know, I don't know, 12 to 16. They're going to be a tough team to play. They got Kamario Taylor. Their corner is a potential first-round pick. They have an offense that's very tough to defend. So the point is, to bring it back to Florida, this is a team that's underachieved probably relative to their talent. It's easy to forget that because they did have a coaching change. You know, sometimes you got a coaching change and you're kind of starting from scratch in a sense. You've got the portal, so there's typically a lot of roster turnover. If you fire a coach, things have normally gone bad on the field, and there's levels to that. You know, Florida was 4-8 last year, just didn't end how they wanted to. And so you bring in John Summerall. He's got a good track record as a coach. He is a first-year coach, but Florida actually has a good bit of talent coming back. Yeah, there's some questions. They're breaking in a new quarterback in Aaron Filo, who wasn't a starter at Georgia Tech, but knows the Buster Faulkner system. Summerall hires Buster Faulkner away from Georgia Tech as his OC. He's pretty highly regarded. They've got a lot of talent on the D-line. They've got a deep receiver room. Like, this is a team that I think can still cause some issues for people. So it'd be interesting to get Andrew's thoughts on it.
2: It's going to be a tricky game when South Carolina has to go there. I think just for the reason alone of it's the Swamp. Yeah, this will be an early kickoff game, like in that 12 to 1 p.m. slot. Not sure like what time specifically it's going to be in that window, but we know it's an early window game. And it's going to be tricky for that reason alone. Like, it's on the road. Gainesville, I've never been there before, but I'm sure it looks like a tough place to go in there and play. And you look at it this way, I think we're going to know a lot about this Florida team by the time we get there. Of course, it's October 10th, so you're talking about like a month and a week, like five games into the year already. Yeah, you have a pretty good idea of what this crew looks like. Florida Atlantic, Campbell, they're going to win those games. You go on the road to Auburn. That's a really interesting early test. Honestly, for Auburn as well, like Auburn's got Baylor week one in Atlanta, so that'll be a real immediate sign of like how things are looking for Alex Golish right out of the gate. But like week three at Auburn at night, if Florida goes in there and wins that game, That's an early statement, in my opinion. Like, we don't know how Auburn's going to be yet this year. They may end up being a fringe bowl team this year and not have a great season. But going to play at Auburn at night is going to be tricky. Then you get Ole Miss at home, and then at Missouri, and then it's South Carolina. Those three games against Auburn, Ole Miss, Missouri, good or bad, will tell us a lot about Florida and what type of team the Gamecocks will be playing by that point.
1: That disrespect for the Camels?
0: That's Jack. Right. Disrespecting the Campbell-Campbells.
2: I guess Florida Atlantic, too. So
0: the Owls.
2: I'm sorry, guys.
0: Don't disrespect the Owls, man. So the Florida game is one of three times this year that South Carolina will face a first-year head coach in the SEC that has no prior Power Four experience, right? John Summerall at Florida, Will Stein at Kentucky, and then Ryan Silverfield at Arkansas. And I was curious yesterday of, and I started to cap this at 20 years because you can go back further and further. In the past two decades, how successful are those coaches that come into an SEC school with no prior Power Four head coaching experience, and how well do they do out of the gate? There are 26 coaches that have done this in the past 20 years, since 2006, taken over an SEC school after having never been a Power Four head coach before. You guys want to take a guess at how many of those guys have actually had winning records in that first year? In 26?
1: And so you're also counting, for instance, a Shane Beamer because he was never a head
0: coach.
1: Shane
0: Beamer counts,
1: okay.
0: Yes.
1: Okay. So this, I didn't know if it was direct, like, hey, Power Four head coach to SEC.
0: Yeah, and for the caveat here as well, only inside the SEC. So Lincoln Riley at Oklahoma does not count because they were not in the SEC. So only since 2006 or years since you've been in the SEC.
1: So 26, you said, head coaches?
0: 26 total head coaches in the past 20 years.
1: How many had a winning record? I'm thinking...
0: Some of them might surprise you, by the way.
1: Okay, based on your premise, it almost sounds like maybe it's a low number. How about 10?
0: 10? Jack, you want to guess?
2: So 26 have a winning record.
0: In the past 20 years, going back to 2006.
1: Yeah. 26 total, how many have a winning record?
2: In year one.
0: To reestablish, since 2006, there have been 26 head coaches in the SEC to come in with no prior Power Four head coaching experience, either being a G5 FCS coach or a coordinator, taking over.
2: I feel like it's a little lower. I don't know if it's that. I was going to originally say like maybe half, but like... That'd be 13. Okay. I'm gonna say, because I can think of a few that did not do well out of the gate. I'm gonna say it's like 8.
0: Okay, 8 is actually correct.
2: Okay,
1: well, look at Jack.
2: Let's go.
0: Now you hit one Beamer. Of course, went 7-6 in 2021. Yes. Can you guys name the 7 others by chance? Again, some might surprise you.
2: So,
0: or names you haven't thought about in a while.
1: Heupel. Was Heupel one?
0: Let's see. I don't believe he had a win. Did he have a winning record in his first year? Double check on that.
1: I didn't think he had a losing record at any point, but I could be wrong.
2: Did Saban have a winning record? Did he go 7-6 or 6-7 in that?
0: No, Saban had been a prior Power Four head coach.
2: Okay.
1: I mean, coming from the NFL, but obviously was at LSU before that.
0: Okay, I do need to add Heupel to the list. I forgot that UCF was in the AAC. When he took over.
1: So nine.
0: So it's 9.
2: Damn, man.
1: So Lane had already been a Power Four head coach in multiple spots.
0: He does not count.
2: Was Muschamp a head coach before
0: Florida? Lane does count because he'd not been a prior Power Four head coach prior to Tennessee.
2: So 10.
1: Oh, yeah. I was thinking of the Ole Miss tenure. So, yeah.
0: So he is one of them. Yep.
2: Okay.
1: So we're just going to keep adding guys.
0: Adding guys.
2: So 10.
0: Well, no. I have him on the list.
2: Oh, okay. So it's 9.
0: Because he had been in the NFL prior to that.
1: Okay. So Lane, Heupel, Beamer.
2: Was Muschamp a head coach ever before Florida?
0: He was not.
1: No.
2: Did he?
1: He's a coach in waiting at Texas.
0: And he is one of the ones on the list.
2: All right.
0: Because he went.
1: That's a good pull.
0: 7-6 in 2011.
2: There you go.
1: Now, Pete Golding doesn't count because he took over, like, in the playoff.
0: Yeah. You're right. We're not counting that one.
1: He had a winning record.
0: This is full year. Full year.
2: Let's see. Bielema was at Wisconsin before going to Arkansas.
0: Yep.
1: I got one for you.
0: Okay.
1: Actually, I have two.
2: Kirby.
1: Kirby.
0: Kirby.
1: And Mark Richt.
0: Well, we're not going back that far.
1: Okay.
0: 20 years.
1: 20 years. Yeah, okay, so okay.
0: 2006 okay. on, right? I didn't want to have to dig back too far.
2: What about
0: I kept it the past two decades?
2: I don't think he probably had a winning record his first year. What about Mark Stoops?
0: Stoops at Kentucky did not. Yeah, he had a losing record.
2: I was about to say they were pretty bad early on, but he did turn them around.
1: James Franklin.
0: Franklin. No, he went 6-7 actually.
1: Close. Okay.
2: How many do we need? Five.
0: See,
2: we're getting.
0: Yeah, we've got Heupel, Kiffin, Beamer.
2: Yeah, we're too deep
0: Kirby,
2: into this now.
0: Muschamp. So you got 1, 2, 3, 4 more left.
1: Since 2006.
2: Venables was at Oklahoma when they were in the Big 12, correct?
0: Yes. Okay. So he doesn't count.
2: All right, he doesn't count. All right.
1: And then 2006 would have been the middle of Urban Meyer.
0: Yep.
2: Yeah. He was already at Utah before.
0: He took over
1: in
0: 05.
1: Utah before. Yeah. Yeah. So that would have, yep.
2: Yeah. I'm trying to think. Who else has had?
1: You kind of have to go.
2: Drinkwitz was at. Well, is this for. So with Power Four experience?
0: Yes.
2: Okay. What about Drinkwitz?
0: He went 5-5 in 2020. He doesn't count.
2: Damn. Right. That's a winning record.
0: No, it's a 500 record.
2: Ah, shoot.
0: Like, you have to have more wins than losses.
2: Ugh.
0: I'm trying to illustrate how hard it is to win in your first year in the SEC.
2: It is hard to win.
1: Give us the rest of them,
0: all
1: Tyler.
0: Right, so the ones here's
2: no
0: the full,
2: fun.
0: Here's the full list: Gus Malzahn at Auburn in 2013 made the national championship. Muschamp in 2011 at Florida. McIlwain in 2015 at Florida. Remember they made the SEC title his first 2 years. Kirby Smart at Georgia in 2016. Joe Moorhead at Mississippi State in 2018. Wow. Told you it was going to be a name you didn't think of.
1: That, yeah.
0: Hugh Freeze at Ole Miss in 2012. They went 7-6. Beamer at Carolina in 21. Kiffin at Tennessee in 2009. And then a Heupel at Tennessee in 2021.
1: Okay.
0: Again, past 20 years, 26 head coaches. That's all the ones that have winning records. 9 out of 26.
1: And this year, sorry, Jack. This year, the guy's stepping in. It's Silverfield. It's Sumrall.
0: Yep.
2: Goalish.
1: It's Will Stein. It's Alex Goalish.
0: Carolina will see Goalish. Three of four.
1: They'll see three of the four. They're stepping into, hey, guys, welcome. Here's a 9-game schedule.
0: Yeah, here's an extra game just for the heck of it.
2: Yeah.
0: That's right. We'll talk with Andrew Spivey of Gator Country coming up next as they get set for year number one under John Sumrall. It is the Garnet Trust Hour presented by Krantz Cooling, Heating, and Plumbing on your Tuesday on the game.
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0: Welcome back in. 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Tyler Head, Jack Veltry, Chris Clark with you here on your Tuesday on The Game. Been bouncing around the SEC to talk to people that have insight on South Carolina's opponents for this upcoming year. We now head down to Gainesville and welcome in Andrew Spivey from Gator Country joining us on the AAA Heating and Air phone lines. Andrew, appreciate your time this morning. Hopefully you're doing well. And how excited is Gator Country for the season starting in 32 days?
10: Yeah, thanks for having me on, as always, and absolutely a ton of excitement. You know, John Summerall brought that excitement from, you know, pretty much his opening press conference on. He's brought that excitement, and that continued on in the spring and continued on in SEC media days. And, you know, it's hard not to feel the excitement, you know, when you have a guy like Summerall who brings the energy day in and day out.
0: Do we know how far he can throw a podium if he had to do that?
10: I don't know, but the people who took it the wrong way frustrate me, because he was legit just having fun, and that's who John Summerall is. He's a guy who he just says what's on his mind and has fun. It was not malicious at all when he said that.
1: Andrews, Chris, appreciate you taking time to join us, man. So, we were just talking before you came on about the amount of coaches who have stepped into the SEC having never been a Power 4 head coach. So that could be not a head coach at all, or just a G5 head coach or whatever. And I think there's been, I think Tyler said 26. We landed on, I think 9 of them had a winning record in year one.
0: In the past 20 years.
1: In the past 20 years. Yeah. So not of all time, but in the past 20 years. So a guy like Mark Richt wouldn't count at Georgia. But that's the situation Summerall's in, and now he's stepping in and being welcomed to the SEC with a 9-game schedule, right? So one thing I think we know about Florida is this is a team that still has a good bit of talent. And so given that, what are fair expectations for John Summerall in year one? Is it, hey, go bowling, you know, have a winning record, kind of set the foundation, or are the expectations greater down there in Gainesville, you think?
10: Yeah, I mean, I absolutely think it's go bowling. And, you know, I think we've started doing, you know, our predictions, Chris, like we all do on our website to fill summer. And, you know, I think we've landed anywhere from 7 to potentially 9 if everything goes really well for this team. I think 7 is kind of probably more realistic. And, you know, of course, you have the Ole Miss game that, you know, it's a toss-up because they're coming off of the LSU game there. You have the Oklahoma game that's in Gainesville. So, you know, you have a few. You have the Georgia game in Atlanta, and you and I both know that game is crazy. And, you know, so there's a few toss-ups. But I would say the biggest thing that the fans are expecting and wanting to see is they're wanting to see an offense that can move the ball. And it's crazy to say because it's a defensive head coach, but maybe the biggest hire was Buster Faulkner and his excitement from the offensive side of the ball. So I would say, you know, 7 wins is what they're looking for and to go bowling. But the offense to be successful is probably the biggest thing, more so than even wins and losses.
2: Andrew, Jack Belcher here. Appreciate you joining us. Let's talk about, speaking of Buster Faulkner, let's talk about that quarterback situation heading into camp. Obviously, Aaron Filo coming over from Tech. You got Tremel Jones Jr. coming back, but looking at this, is this a competition in your opinion? Is Filo the guy? I mean, like, what can you tell us about the quarterback situation heading into camp?

0: really good. I think eventually he's the guy, but I think going into the season, Aaron Filer will be the starter just because he's probably the more consistent guy, but also the guy that's been in the system. You know, he has Harrison Moore at center who's been in the system as well. Those two guys working together for – you know, an extended period of time will help them, and that's why he'll win the job. But it is a legit quarterback competition as we enter camp tomorrow.
1: A lot of teams in the SEC dealing with, you know, quarterbacks that don't have a ton of experience in terms of games started, and Filo and Jones fall into that category. How much more sense of calm does it bring you, though, knowing you have one of the best running backs in the SEC and Jaden Ball running behind them?
0: Yeah, you know, I think the biggest excitement that we hear constantly is Buster Faulkner seems like he understands how to use Jaden Ball. I mean, we all seen what he did with Haynes King last year, and he understands that guy needs the ball, and Jaden Ball needs the ball, and, you know, he's a guy that can do it all. But the biggest frustration last year was when it was the game on the line, it seemed like it was somebody else's turn to get in there, and Jaden Ball would be on the sideline. So, you know, you'd look in the fourth quarter when it was an opportunity to seal the game, and, oh, well, that was the second string guy's turn to play, and Billy Napier couldn't really read the game and understand that the game's on the line, Jaden Ball needs to go. So I'm excited to kind of see what Jaden can do with an offensive coordinator who understands that, hey, we need to get our best player the ball, and that's Jaden Ball.
2: Talking with Andrew Spivey of Gator Country about Florida heading into the 2026 season. Andrew, what are the, aside from the quarterback situation, obviously, and, you know, everything else that comes with a first-year head coach stepping in, what are the positions you feel best about just from a personnel standpoint, and then what are the biggest questions? From my perspective, I was talking to some people about this yesterday. Seems like Florida has some dudes on the D-line. They've obviously got Jaden Ball, a proven guy. They have what appears to me to be a pretty deep receiving core. Is that right? And then, you know, what are maybe some others, and then some big question marks from a personnel standpoint?
0: Yeah, I would say edge rusher is a position of you know, that they're very high on. You know, you have Jaden Woods there, KJ Ford's the freshman coming in that they feel really good on. The defensive line as a whole, they feel very good on, and linebacker as well. You return Miles Graham, Aaron Childs, and you have Jaden Robinson and a couple other guys that are, you know, that are returning that haven't maybe played but have experience, like Miles Johnson. Obviously, receiver, like you said, you can go deep. I mean, you have guys like Micah Mays and Bailey Stockton who don't get talked about because, you know, Vernell Brown is the talked about, Dallas Wilson, Eric Singleton. Those are the guys that you talk about the most, but Bailey Stockton and Micah Mays are two guys that the staff's really high on. The biggest question mark has got to be offensive line. When you look at it in the spring, the offensive line was pretty bad. And, you know, John Summerall's talked about it over the offseason as well. This was a position that wasn't very strong in the weight room, wasn't very good. And Phil Trotline and John Summerall together have really put an emphasis this summer on them getting stronger in the weight room, but also them becoming more of a unit together. And they feel like that they've gotten there, but I think that's going to be the biggest question is how do those five guys, and then can they find number six and number seven to rotate in? Can they find enough guys there to play as a whole to get Jaden Ball, you know, those running lanes, to get the quarterback plenty of time to throw the ball? And I feel good with Trotline because he's done it year in and year out, but this has been a weakness for Florida for years now. Can Phil Trotline do it in year one? We'll see.
3: Got about another 2 minutes here, Andrew, before we have to hit a hard break. Just kind of talking about, you want to talk about expectations a little earlier for the season in year one with Summerall. I guess my question, just from what you understand with the fan base out there in Gainesville and the history of the program and whatnot, how much patience is there given the situation of the program after how things went with Billy Napier? Like, is there an understanding of, like, hey, this may take time, it can be done rather quickly? Like, what do you get a sense of, like, the patience level of the fan base is with Summerall heading into this season?
0: Zero patience. Yeah. I say that jokingly, but there isn't much patience. And, you know, the fan base understands that the amount of money being poured into not only the coaching staff, because John Summerall got a huge upgrade. I mean, remember, Buster Faulkner's making

0: $2 million, but also the amount of money poured into the roster, the expectations are, hey, you need to show, you know, some ability to get better. You know, you need to see improvement this year, you know, not necessarily get to the, you know, SEC championship or whatever, but show improvement this year. And if you don't, well then, you know, we got the wrong guy. And, you know, unfortunately, John Summerall comes into a situation where he is another power, you know, five guy, or was not a power four guy coming in. He has to prove himself, and he's done so far. But once the season hits, he has to prove it again. And, you know, one thing that was told to me early on was Urban Meyer met with this coaching staff and Steve Spurrier as well. Pretty much the first week they got there, and Urban and Steve both told the coaching staff, hey, look, if you don't win, you'll be fired very quickly here, so you better win quick.
1: Last 30 seconds here. Again, these Carolina and Florida played each other every year for 30 years, now back on being annual opponents again. Is this a game that Gator fans are excited to have back on the schedule? How do they feel about it?
0: Yeah, I mean, you know, the biggest block, you know, probably in Florida history with Jarvis Moss, and it's a game that they like, they enjoy. I mean, from everybody I've been told is, you know, Florida fans enjoy traveling up to Carolina to watch that game, and you know, I'm expecting it to be a big game down in Gainesville this year. Urban Meyer will go into the Ring of Honor that game as well. I believe it's homecoming as well, so excitement for sure.
1: Looking forward to it. We'll probably talk to you before that matchup in October. Andrew, appreciate the time, and we'll check in with you then.
0: Absolutely. Thanks, guys.
1: Andrew Spivey there of Gator Country. We'll come back, continue on Garnet Trust Hour, presented by Krantz Cooling, Heating, and Plumbing, on your Tuesday on The Game.
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11: I'm going to play who the AP says we're playing. I mean, North Texas 12-2, Western Kentucky 9-4. So, you know, and then we played nine Big Ten teams.
12: Yeah.
11: And so, you know.
13: They so what's your AD's philosophy in it then?
11: I think right now the prevailing philosophy is the SEC's gone to nine, right? Conference games.
12: Mm-hmm.
11: Ten's at nine. And, okay, what you do in the Big Ten really matters a lot. Why make it harder on yourself?
1: Welcome back in. It is the Garnet Trust Hour presented by Krantz Cooling, Heating, and Plumbing. Tyler, Jack, and Chris along with you here on your Tuesday on The Game. That, the voice of defending national championship head coach Kurt Cignetti, talking on the Triple Option podcast yesterday in wake of Indiana canceling a future series with Notre Dame that was set for 2030 and 2031. Now, there's some positives that come away from this that we'll get to in a moment, but Cignetti, who of course had the quote of the week last week, taking a shot at the SEC, once again, lightening up. Now, again, he says he's playing the schedule the AD gives him, but I'm sure he has some kind of hand in this as well. Lightening up the schedule for Indiana for years to come, where they will play no Power 4 opponents for this foreseeable future, scheduled all the way out until 2032, because at the time, the Big Ten still doesn't require it.
12: I mean, it makes sense if you don't have it. It's like for South Carolina, like they already play a Power 4 opponent outside of the conference. Why would they want to schedule another one, right? Well, that's why they've been canceling all the home-and-home with Miami and whatnot. So I get it for Indiana. Like, if you don't have to schedule a non-conference P4 opponent, why would you do that, right? You need as many wins as you can get at the end of the year.
14: Yeah, I mean, this is – it's taking away some cool – marquee games, you know, that we would otherwise see. And, you know, just talking to some people yesterday, we've mentioned this on the show, but you think about South Carolina here locally, how different would the feel be right now if you're preparing to go play Miami?
1: So we talked about earlier.
14: Game one versus, you know, Kent State.
1: The buzz would be insane.
14: Yeah.
1: Even if you don't win that game, if you made a game out of it and took them down to the wire, hey, you just played the defending national runner-ups tooth and nail at the end. How great would that be?
14: But yeah, but it's probably, you know, what a, I don't know, I'm not great at spread. It's probably like a 10-point spread in Miami's favor, something like that.
1: Sure.
14: With what they did last year versus, you know, South Carolina's expectations being lower. Yeah, so it's a much more buzzworthy, I think you could say, game. But this is just what we're seeing across the sport with the bigger conferences expanding their schedule out to 9 games, the SEC expanding out their schedule to 9 games. Something that was brought up around media days was the idea that the SEC's coaches, and I know we started this with Cignetti and Big Ten, but to bring it to the SEC and kind of locally, coaches are saying, wait a minute, we thought that the playoff was expanding. Now you're, three things. We thought the playoff was expanding. We're going to 9 games. We would have been okay with that if the playoff was expanding, right? And I think third, there's not clarity year to year on, okay, are you guys going to actually reward stronger conferences, and in this context being the SEC, if we have 3 losses, you know, in the league? The thing about South Carolina, yeah, they play 9 SEC games. For all intents and purposes, they play 10. Maybe Gamecock fans don't. Clemson, from a talent standpoint and what they've done, I know they've been a little down, so to speak, but from a roster standpoint, look how many draft picks they had last year.
1: Mm-hmm.
14: It's an SEC roster, for all intents and purposes. Carolina plays 10 every year, is the way I look at it. Unless Clemson falls off a cliff, yeah, some SEC teams are going to be up or down, but they're still SEC teams. They're still going to have talent every single week. You can go, I just mentioned Mississippi State earlier. They're picked near the bottom of the league. They have one of the most talented quarterbacks in the league, just from a raw ability. And they have a potential first-round pick at corner. You know, plus, the Mississippi State, like, they always have good players. Even if they're not that good of a team, you got to bring it every week. So, you know, that's what makes it tough. And, you know, I know there's been a lot of back and forth between, well, who's better, Big Ten, SEC? You know, for me, I think the Big Ten is obviously incredibly good at the top. I think top to bottom, in terms of depth, the SEC is a little better, you know, or to some degree better. If you play a 9-game schedule in either of those conferences, you know, you probably are going to need a buffer.
1: Sure. Well, what this has done, because again, Notre Dame and Indiana were set to have a home-and-home schedule for 2030 and 2031. Indiana decided to cancel that on their own. This has opened the pathway for one of college football's premier rivalries to return. Starting in 2030, running through 2033 at least, we will see the return of Notre Dame and Southern California. They'll play home and away each of those 4 years. Again, this is a rivalry that is not on the table for this upcoming season. The future of it was in doubt. But, hey, one thing Indiana did do good in this instance was allow that rivalry to come back at least for a short period of time.
12: It is weird to see that those two teams aren't playing each other. It feels like they should always be playing each other every year, but I get it. And look, I'm glad to see the news that, yeah, they're going to be having the, you know, playing each other for, like, what is it, that 4-year series,
1: yep,
12: from 2030 to, I guess, it'd be 2033. So, yeah, I think it's really good to see. And if I'm not mistaken, it starts at the Coliseum too. So,
1: yes, it'll be at Southern Cal Notre Dame, at Southern Cal Notre Dame for those 4 years.
12: Yeah, and hopefully it'll be. I mean, it is kind of crazy. So they're not playing each other this year, but they won't be playing again until 2030. That's
1: correct.
12: Just weird to me. But I understand it because, you know, the way things are changing in college football, it feels like everything's changing.
1: It is also very important for Notre Dame as well, because as so many of these schools now in conferences like the SEC, the Big Ten, and the Big 12 are trying to shy away from playing more marquee opponents in the non-conference, especially for teams that have built-in ones like Carolina and Florida and Georgia and stuff like that. Notre Dame needs all the help they can get. Yeah, they have the built-in thing with the ACC that gets them a set number of games every single year, but scheduling high-profile opponents out of conference is becoming trickier for them.
14: Yeah, that is a great point. You know, which teams are going to sign? You know, because it's not like Notre Dame is not just, okay, Notre Dame, who's typically going to be a tough out, but it's Notre Dame, like this version of Notre Dame, where they're at right now, like this playoff caliber team.
1: Yeah.
14: So who's going to sign up from the Big Ten, SEC, and say, yep, we'll do that? You know, so what does that look like? Is it more like Big 12 teams, however many teams are in the pack, whatever, nowadays? Like, it seems like they're going to have to go more that route. And, you know, I've always thought from like a Gamecock perspective, man, wouldn't it be awesome to be able to say, hey, we're going to go in 2031, we're going to go up to South Bend and play Notre Dame. That would be awesome. But why would you do that now? Not with basically 10 SEC games. No, you're going to play Clemson, you're going to play your SEC schedule, and then you're going to pick, no disrespect, you're going to go try, can we play Kent State and Towson every year
1: for
14: our other two games? And who can blame them?
1: Yeah, it's not fun for the fans, but it makes sense from a scheduling standpoint. So now with the return down the road in 2030 of Notre Dame and Southern California, where does their trophy rank on my rivalries trophy list that I created last summer? I'll bring that back up coming up next. It is the Garnet Trust Hour presented by Krantz Cooling, Heating, and Plumbing on your Tuesday on The Game.
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17: All the New York Yankee fans that are upset about the team's supposed inactivity at the trade deadline need to realize this. The New York Yankees are the best team in the American League, at least on paper. And I'm expecting Aaron Judge to return this year. And if and when Judge does return, the offense is going to rake. The postseason top three in the rotation are ridiculous. David Bednar's a boss at the back end of the bullpen. The Yankees will go to the World Series. I'm Nick Costos.
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1: All right, welcome back in. 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As we discussed in the last segment, the Notre Dame-Southern California rivalry will resume, at least for a short period of time, from 2030 to 2033, which means the jeweled shillelagh will once again be up for grabs. And last summer, I don't know if I brought this up to you guys or not, I went through and made a list where I ranked every single college football rivalry trophy between two teams. So the Commander-in-Chief trophy between the service academies doesn't count because that's between multiple teams. Just two teams head-to-head fighting for a trophy. There's a lot of them in college football. I went through and ranked all of them last year, and the jeweled shillelagh was one of them. And I'd forgotten about this list, quite honestly. 82 total trophies that I ranked last year. And I was happy to have an excuse to bring it back up again because I did work very hard on this last year. And the jeweled shillelagh is one of my favorites.
12: Where is it ranked?
1: Number 7.
12: Okay.
1: Number 7 overall on the list.
12: So what's above it?
1: So my did I tell you guys about this last year? I can't remember.
12: I remember we talked about trophies. I don't remember if we went through the entire list.
1: So in front of it is at number 6 the bronze stalk between Northern Illinois and Ball State. It is literally a bronze stalk of corn that these two teams fight
14: phenomenal.
1: For. Number 5 is the Fremont Cannon. A lot of cannon trophies in college football, if you didn't know.
12: Oh, yeah.
1: This one's between Nevada and UNLV. It's like a full-size cannon, too, not like a small one. Like, this thing's big. Number 4, the bones between Memphis and UAB. This is quite literally a rack of ribs that these two teams fight for in trophy form. Number 3, Paul Bunyan Trophy, yep, between Michigan and Michigan State. Not to be confused with number 2, Paul Bunyan's axe, which is fought for between Minnesota and Wisconsin. My number 1, the most unique trophy on this list, is the $5 Bits of Broken Chair Trophy between Minnesota and Nebraska. That's all stemmed from a tweet from the Faux Pelini Twitter account like a decade ago that officially did actually become a trophy. So that's they get hilarious points for creativity.
14: Some dude on Twitter just tweeted for years.
1: Yep.
14: Great follow.
1: Is he still around?
14: I think so. Yeah,
1: I haven't
14: seen
1: his stuff in a while.
14: Can I give a couple other submissions that are maybe somewhere on your list?
1: Go for it.
14: Do they still have the Iron Skillet?
1: Yes. That is
14: TCU, SMU?
1: 27.
14: Oh, way down there.
1: Yep.
14: I just think it's funny because it's a frying pan, and then it's got, I mean, it is cast iron, I think, and then it's got like a nameplate. Mm-hmm. It almost looks like a piece of paper they've taped on there, like a bumper sticker. But sure. I think it's a plaque of some sort.
12: That makes sense.
14: That one's phenomenal.
1: Okay.
14: I also like the old brass spittoon.
1: Okay.
14: Between Indiana and Michigan State.
1: Number 21. Yep.
14: That's a good one. Kind of looks like Paul Bearer's urn.
1: A little bit, yeah.
14: You know, like a little bit. It's bigger. It's got a little bit of an urn type of flavor.
1: Okay.
14: So that takes me back to my childhood. So,
1: any particular favorite trophies for you, Jack?
12: Not that I can think of off the top of my head. Where do you have the the Carolina related trophy games.
1: I am so glad you asked.
12: Like the three. I would imagine. I don't know. I feel like you're kind of high in the Mayor's Cup. I'm just guessing.
1: No, I'm not high.
12: No, you're not.
1: No. In fact, out of 82, Mayor's Cup came in at 71.
12: Holy. All right.
1: It is just a very basic, bland cup.
12: It's just like a trophy cup. All right. What about the Bonham Trophy? Where's that one ranked?
1: 46. Bonham's 46.
12: 82. That's right in the middle of the pack.
1: I give it points for creativity because it is something different. I just think the care about it by the two fan bases keeps it pretty low.
12: And where's the Palmetto?
1: 43. Palmetto's 43.
12: Okay.
1: Unique design. You know, again, has ties to the state, means something. I just think there's a lot more creative trophies out there.
12: Unique is the right word, I would say.
1: Yes.
12: Yeah.
1: So I spent a couple days on this list last year. Yeah. By the way, for those wondering, the anniversary award, which is given out in the Bowling Green State-Kent State matchup, is dead last at 82, because quite frankly, it just looks like when people get, this guy's worked at this job for 30 years. Here's a little it's like a glass circular thing that's like, Joe Schmo, 30 years as an employee. Here you go. You can put it on your shelf. That's what this is. It's not becoming of a college football trophy.
14: Where does the Floyd of Rosedale rank for you?
1: That is up there.
12: What is that?
14: It is a bronze statue of a pig, Iowa, Minnesota.
1: That is number 8, right behind the jeweled shillelagh between Notre Dame and Southern California.
14: I mean, look at this thing. First of all, it's a bronze statue of a pig, so automatically.
12: It's pretty good.
1: It's one of the ones on the field after the game. The winning team goes and grabs it.
14: Look how big this thing is, Jack.
1: It's huge.
14: The PJ Fleck hoisting the Floyd of Rosedale. That's a hog.
1: The Big Ten, really dominated the top of this list because that's number 8.
14: Big Ten Homer Tyler.
1: Yep. The Heartland Trophy with Iowa and Wisconsin's number 9. The other Shillelagh Trophy, because, hey, it's Notre Dame. You got to have a Shillelagh. Between Notre Dame and Purdue is at 10. That's the one that's like the Shillelagh's part of the trophy. It's not just the Shillelagh itself. So Notre Dame in the top 10 twice.
14: We've also got, here's a funny one. Now, this may not count because it's kind of like unofficial.
1: Mm-hmm.
14: The golden screwdriver, okay. Hawaii and Fresno State.
1: I did not have that one on my list, but I like the creativity.
14: Yeah. So,
1: is it an unofficial one?
14: It's kind of unofficial. So basically, like Fresno State and Hawaii, they play. It's not an official part of the game, I don't think yet, but in 2002, Hawaii went to Fresno State, and then June Jones was the coach of Hawaii at the time, and June Jones claimed that he got hit by a screwdriver.
1: Okay.
14: And so they put a golden screwdriver on artificial turf on a wooden base, and it kind of commemorates it. Check it out.
1: That's a good...
14: Unofficial.
1: That's a good backstory.
14: Yeah.
1: I might have to include that one on the list now.
12: Where do you have the Golden Hat Trophy?
1: I'm so glad you asked.
12: That's a really cool one.
1: Number 12, because any trophy you can wear deserves points.
12: That is an awesome one, man.
1: There you go.
12: That one's sick.
1: That's for the Red River Rivalry. Gamecock Central Takeover Hour coming up next on your Tuesday here on the game.
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0: 11 o'clock on your Tuesday morning. Welcome back in. It is the Gamecock Central Takeover Hour. Tyler Head, Wes Mitchell, and Chris Clark along with you here. 32 days to kick off. It's camp week. We'll get into all that as the week goes along. We'll hear from Beamer and all the coaches coming up on Thursday, setting the table for what hopefully is going to be a good month ahead, getting set for the start of the season. Wes, as I asked Chris at the beginning of the last hour, whatever business you guys were tending to yesterday, sounds like it went well. I'm privy to none of this, and hopefully that's a good thing.
1: Yeah, it went great. We'll just leave it at that, Tyler.
0: Okay. Will we find out about these things in the future?
2: Nope.
0: No? Okay. Good enough.
2: We like being mysterious with you.
0: It's not. It's nothing like. It's nothing nefarious, right?
2: Definitely not nefarious.
0: Okay, just checking.
2: We stay out of trouble.
0: I figured you guys are good. I didn't think I'd have to worry about you guys not being here yesterday. When you guys weren't here yesterday, as I told you on our text chat, Wes did gain an advantage in our trivia contest because listener Greg on the text line got the question right and decided to award it to Wes. And I think we were talking about this in the break, Chris. I think the last time you guys were both out, this was weeks ago, I think you had a lead at that point in time, and Wes also got a point then to close the gap, right?
2: I think is that correct? When he knows that we're going to be out, he hits up somebody and is like, hey, call in.
0: He's got people working behind the scenes.
2: Get it and give me the point. Yeah, I figured I would get like a pity point or something, but Greg, yeah, who's probably a relative of Wes. It's okay, Greg. I'm not mad at you. Wes is probably more likable, you know? So
0: listen, I didn't advocate one way or the other. I said, if you get it right, you get to choose who the point goes to, and Greg chose Wes.
2: Big Wes fan.
0: So there you go.
1: Tyler, what is the score right now, man?
0: It is 19.5-17.
1: Okay.
0: Okay.
1: All right.
0: So we only got, what, 4.5 more weeks of this? So we're talking, what, 23-ish more questions between now and kickoff?
2: I got time.
0: We're getting down to the nitty-gritty.
2: I got time.
0: All right, are we ready?
1: I've got an announcement to make.
0: Oh, an announcement. Okay.
1: All right, so I would like to, first of all, thank Greg and the previous guy for those points, but I would like to respectfully decline them.
0: Oh.
1: And also, I have not heard back from DJ Swearinger.
0: I was going to ask that as well.
2: Look, y'all.
1: I will say this. I think Chris made a very compelling case. So at this point, I believe the score is 17.5-17.5.
2: Whoa.
1: And it will be decided during these final 30-ish days of the competition.
2: This is a big moment.
0: So so you're declining your point from yesterday, is what you're telling me.
1: And from earlier.
2: Respectfully.
0: Okay, all right. So, yeah, we're gonna even it up. All right, this is per Wes's call.
1: I want to win fair and square.
0: We have a knockdown drag out. Well, I guess today would be 24. 24 more questions to ask between now and kickoff.
2: So I got a half point for the DJ thing?
0: Yes.
2: Wes is officially ruled on it.
0: Honestly, that we could have spent a while going down that rabbit hole. I didn't expect it to be as controversial as it ended up becoming. I didn't know how many different places were going to have his name one way and other places the other.
2: Yeah, I appreciate that, Wes. I feel like it's a little bit of pity on your part for me. But I gratefully accept the DJ Swearinger half point because I'm convinced that I'm right.
0: I think, like Wes said, I think you made a very, very compelling case for yourself. All right, are we
1: ready?
0: If
1: he hadn't made a good case, then I wouldn't have given him the point, the half point.
2: Yeah.
1: But
2: oh, yeah.
1: He made a strong case, so it is what it is. And I just don't want to hear any excuses from Chris if I win this thing.
0: Did he have the strongest case in the history of Make Your Case?
1: I would actually, out of nowhere, yes, he did.
2: Well, Make Your Case is normally like an opinion.
0: Sure.
2: But this is like, it's not my opinion that his name is Diardo. It's like, yeah, here it is.
0: I say, did you like
2: it's walk, in the papers?
0: You walked through the law school a couple times when you were at USC and pick up a few things because that was pretty well done.
2: I mean, I wanted to be an attorney, but I'm a sports writer instead. It's more fun.
0: Well, it's like I used to park next to the psych building and walk through there a lot when I was in school, and unfortunately, none of that rubbed off on me.
2: But you're not a mentalist.
0: Yeah, I'm not a mentalist. You got something from the law school at least.
2: All right, so we got what 32 days?
0: 32 days.
2: Did y'all mention since 30? Brandon Bent. What was the question?
0: So the question was actually about, so Beamer has 33 career wins
2: okay.
0: at South Carolina. How many of them were against ranked opponents?
2: Okay, gotcha.
0: And 7 was the correct answer. But yes, Brandon Bennett was a 33 of guys naming dudes. 32. Who have y'all got today?
2: Let me give one shout out real quick. Since we weren't here for 33.
0: Okay.
2: We got a shout out former Gamecock and current Oregon defensive coordinator, Chris Hampton.
0: That's right.
2: Who wore number 33 at South Carolina.
0: Just got the big promotion this offseason.
2: That's right. Great dude. Sharp coach, obviously. Sharp player here. So we had to shout him out. Number 32.
1: Possible future national champion.
0: Could be.
2: Wes is very, when it comes time to, hey, and this will be closer to the season, I assume. When we get to, hey, who's your playoff team? Who's your winner? I feel like Wes is going with Oregon.
0: There's nothing wrong with that.
2: Probably a good pick. But I won't spoil it. It's just my sense.
0: Okay.
2: All right, number 32. Guys naming dudes. Wes, AJ Holloway, current. Got to mention him. Here's a couple. Bradley Dunn, former walk-on running back, earned a scholarship at Carolina from Hammond here in Columbia. Here's one for you, Wes. Reggie Bowens. How about that?
1: Good pull.
2: Thank you. You got any? You about tapped out after that. I'm sure we're missing super obvious.
0: There's a pretty obvious one that's the topic of today's question.
2: Oh, my.
1: Oh, boy. Let me ask you a question. Did Dacus Turman ever wear 32, or was he only 20? Was he a two-jersey guy, or am I just making that up for some reason?
2: Oh, man. Yes, great pull. He wore 32. Yep. That's a good one.
1: But
2: Wes.
1: Also number 20, right?
2: I don't know. I actually only remember him wearing 32.
1: Okay. All right. I don't know where I got 20.
2: Did Mo Cabba wear 32? I think Cabba was 32.
0: Yeah, Cabba was 32.
2: Okay. Mm-hmm. Our guy. Yeah. Really an obvious one. Okay. Yeah. Unless Wes can think of it. Hit us with it.
0: I'm surprised you guys didn't say Dante Robinson.
2: Oh, God. Yeah.
0: 32.
2: Yep.
0: That is the topic of today's question.
2: Oh, boy.
0: All right. In Dante Robinson's career at South Carolina, he had 5 total interceptions. Only one of those was returned for a touchdown. Can you tell me what game he did that in?
2: Oh. Dante Robinson from Athens, Georgia, Tyler.
0: Clark Central. Did not play for the legendary Billy Henderson. Henderson retired as he was coming in as a freshman in 07, I believe.
2: Georgia didn't want Dante Robinson?
0: Not 07, 97. No, they did not offer him out of high school. In fact, he was. I was reading an online Athens article yesterday. Big Georgia fan. But at the time, that was Jim Donnan as the head coach. Did not want to extend a scholarship to the kid right down the street.
2: Ended up being a good one. Okay. 5 picks, only one return for a touchdown.
0: Yep.
2: I don't know. I had a team popped in my head, and so I'm going with it. Tennessee. Don't know why. That's the team that popped in my head. Maybe at some point I've read about it, and it's in my brain. So I'm going Tennessee.
0: All right, Wes.
1: I just want to say I don't like you right now, Tyler. What years did he play at Carolina?
0: So he was only a starter his last 2 years in 02 and 03. And I will say those were the 2 years that all 5 of the interceptions came from.
2: Makes sense. What you got, Wes?
1: I got no idea. So I'm just going to go with my tried and true answer to all these questions when I have no idea and say UAB.
0: Hot dang, UAB is the correct answer in 2003.
2: You got to be kidding me.
0: He is correct. I also double-checked with, because here's the thing. When you get into the early 2000s, stats and game logs and stuff like that are harder to find for some of these guys. I did check with Preston Thorne, and UAB is the only pick six he had in his career at South Carolina. Funny enough, between his career at Carolina and the NFL, only 2 total touchdowns. In terms of, like, defensive scores. He had 1 pick 6 in the NFL in Houston and 1 at Carolina. Kind of surprising, right? You would think you would have taken a couple more to the house in the NFL.
2: I don't know. I'm leaving.
0: By the way, a lot
2: y'all do the rest of the show.
0: A lot of lore with this UAB game. This is the second time we brought it up.
2: I know.
0: Because this
2: that
0: is
2: game must have been weird.
0: This is the game that Preston got hurt in 2003, and also the game that Demetrius Summers popped off as well.
2: 42-10 win for South Carolina. I'm aghast. This is absolutely ridiculous.
0: I don't know how many more questions UAB can be the correct answer on, but it's been two so far.
2: I'm making a motion. Any question you come up with cannot reference the UAB game anymore.
0: There is nothing else I can pull from the 2003 UAB
2: game. I'm sure there's something. Apparently it was a weird game. No. Please.
0: Do you guys even remember much of this game?
2: No.
1: No shot.
0: Obscure one. Just kind of whatever.
2: I thought Wes was going to say, I thought you were going SEC and going like Kentucky or Vandy, but yeah, UAB. That's terrible. But you know what, Wes?
1: I don't think it was good, terrible at all.
2: I'm sure you don't. Good karma for you, though. You know, given what you just did to open here. Yeah. You actually deserve a point for your graciousness.
0: Well, so, and instead of it being a 3.5-point advantage, you're only up by one now. So
2: I know he's
0: still a tight race.
2: Might be regretting your decision now. You really could have opened it up.
0: Maybe so.
2: But good thing, no more UAB questions. No more UAB 2003 questions. No more UAB questions. They're banned.
0: Well, I don't know how many times Carolina's played UAB over the years, but I will do my best to ensure that there are no more UAB-related questions for the next 23 days we're doing this.
2: I think they've played three times.
0: Okay.
2: So, those are out.
0: Yeah,
1: judging by Chris's reaction to this, like, I am a little bit regretting taking those points away.
2: No, I'm a little salty. It's okay. That was a great pick. I'm giving full credit.
0: Yeah, full
2: credit.
0: That's an impressive pull. All right, 31 tomorrow. Who we got?
2: Number 31, I mean, Demetrius Summers is probably a pretty...
0: I could have asked another question about that UAB game tomorrow, but now I'm not allowed to.
2: I'm just kidding. You can, if you want to.
0: I will not, I promise.
2: I mean, Demetrius Summers is the one that really stands out to me. We'll come armed tomorrow.
0: Okay.
2: Maybe.
0: Well, no more UAB related questions.
2: But I have
0: questions.
2: A feeling we might get a Demetrius Summers question.
0: Yeah, there's a strong possibility, but it won't be related to the 2003 UAB game, I promise. What are South Carolina's chances to make the college football playoff? There's an article on ESPN that outlines, well, it's not impossible. We'll discuss that up next. It is the Gamecock Central Takeover Hour on your Tuesday on the game.
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1: Run that back, turbo. Run that back.

0: All right, welcome back in. It is the Gamecock Central Takeover Hour. Tyler, West, and Chris on your Tuesday here on the game. Again, 32 days away from South Carolina kicking off its season against Kent State. And here's hoping we can have a similar season to 2 years ago, where by the time late November rolls around, we can actually be talking about this team in the college football playoff conversation. Yesterday, Heather Dinich of ESPN put together her list of 31 teams that can make the college football playoff. Now, a lot of this is based off of the analytics from ESPN, the various things like S&P Plus and playoff analytics. And for South Carolina, they do make the list. Number 30 with chance to make the playoff at 10.8%, chance to win the national title at 0.4%. But nevertheless, being featured on this list, one above Virginia Tech, who's in the final spot at 31. Now, again, guys, we got a lot of steps and things to have happen this year before you start entering those kind of conversations. But it is, I guess, nice to at least be thought of as one of those teams that can do that if this season goes well enough.
1: One of the things that I'm trying to think back on is, you know, one of the things we heard before the 2024 season, which is a season that Carolina very nearly made the college football playoff, right? It was a conversation at the end of the year. It wasn't a crazy thought that South Carolina could make the playoff. They're very close. That's where you want to be. You want to either feel like you're in or you got a chance to be in. And one thing I've been reflecting on lately is, what did we hear leading up to all of these past several seasons? And one of the things that we got before 2024 was Wes and I got a lot of, hey, quietly, like, we think we're going to be pretty good. Like, if you talk to people around the program, you talk to people in that building, they weren't getting a lot of love. They'd just gone 5-7, but they thought, we're going to be pretty good. And they were. Last year, 2025, it wasn't like 2023. I thought, you know, there were some concerns, particularly about leadership and everything Carolina had lost. The offense obviously ended up being not just worse, probably substantially worse than anybody thought. 2023, I think, thinking back preseason, there were some concerns about that team as well. The reason I bring that up is this year, a lot of people in the building have, and around that program feel like it's kind of that same vibe, like, we think we're going to be a good bit better. Now, ultimately, will they, won't they? I don't know. But to bring this, you know, forward to what you're talking about, Tyler, here with the playoff, is this the year, you know, we were talking about this earlier. You play a 9-game schedule and you play Clemson. For all intents and purposes, you're kind of at, from a talent standpoint, if you're South Carolina, you're basically playing the equivalent of 10 SEC games. So you really need to go into this season thinking about a buffer. If South Carolina or any other team theoretically could run the table, you're in, no problem, great. But you're probably not getting through unscathed. What is that line this year? Because you play those games, you're adding a conference game. You haven't expanded the playoff to, you know, 24 teams yet, which seems like what SEC coaches want in exchange for adding that game. Is this the year that, you know,

0: completely change the calculus on what South Carolina is as a team. Now, I think you look around the league, you look around the country, there's a lot of teams that feel very good about their quarterbacks. And I was listening to Josh Pate and his kind of return show this week, and dude, he listed like 25 quarterbacks that teams feel really good about, and it didn't mention Lenoris until the very end. It was like a, and I haven't even mentioned Lenoris Sellers type thing. So I think a lot of people have forgotten how good this kid is, how talented he is. We've got a new sponsor on Gamecock Central with one of the market-based apps where it's like live markets. And so I happen to be looking at it, and it's more like people-oriented. Like it's based fully on what people are placing their wagers at. And it had Lenoris Sellers 2% chance to win the Heisman, which, you know, I know there's a lot of people in the running, and I know he shouldn't be a favorite right now, to be completely honest. But for that number to be 2% at this point, I think just speaks to how much everybody maybe outside of Columbia has forgotten about how good this kid is. So I think those two things right there, the South Carolina college football playoff push, are they in that maybe greater bubble of teams that could at least compete for the thing, is directly tied to what we see out of Lenoris Sellers this year.
1: And we saw Sellers play at his best on that six-game winning streak at the end of 2024 that, you know, put Carolina in the legitimate conversation when the playoff was being selected. Unfortunately, again, on the outside looking in, at what point during that stretch did we believe, like, okay, this team might actually be able to make a case for themselves to be in the playoff conversation?
2: 24?
1: Yes, 24.
2: Well, you got to remember, South Carolina is sitting there 3-3 after that loss to Bama, and the vibes were, you know, not great because you're sitting there going, okay, you're 3-3, and next week you're going at Oklahoma, and then you got A&M at Vandy, Missouri, Wofford at Clemson. And so, you know, you knew you had some challenging games in there, and you knew that, hey, you really can't lose another game. So basically it's going to take winning out. Well, that's what ended up happening. So the first step was you beat Oklahoma 35-9. You were up 21-0 after about 30 seconds. And you got a bye week and you got A&M. I would say it was after the A&M game. You have a huge fourth quarter. You win 44-20. Now you're saying, all right, go to Vandy, can win that one. The next two are definitely winnable. You got Missouri at home. You got Wofford. And can you go beat Clemson? And so I think after that A&M game, the Oklahoma game showed you, okay, this team actually has some juice. They just, maybe they're putting it together. The A&M game was confirmation that, yeah, this team is actually really good. Have they turned the corner? And that kind of illustrated it. And then they went on that big run. So by the time Lenoris Sellers, you know, has the 3rd-and-16 touchdown run and D. Knight intercepts that pass and you win that game 17-14, you're sitting there going, there's an opportunity. You know, a lot of Gamecock fans felt they should be in. Shane Beamer felt they should be in. But you're kind of going, this is actually a possibility. But I'd kind of point to that A&M game the first Saturday of November as they've got a chance here.
0: Yeah, I think it was being discussed, but at the same time, I think at that point it was also more of a local, like, you were talking about it, but some people would probably push back and be like, okay, that's a little crazy to be talking about this. Like, I think because at the time, like, you're still talking about, I mean, people, it would have been a couple months ago at that point, but you're still remembering that you squeaked past Old Dominion and you got pretty much blown out by Ole Miss. You know, by the time you beat A&M, that game would have been just 3 or 4 weeks prior. So I think people were starting to realize at that time, like, okay, this team is pretty good. They, you know, now have a couple of nice wins, but can they show the consistency to go win out was probably seen as more of like a complete just homer take at the time. And, you know, you got to remember Vanderbilt at the time

0: was starting to hit a stride as well. Like, going to Nashville was not seen as the given that it typically is at that point that year either. So, yeah, I think it was maybe discussed, but it was probably a little bit more of a fringe, like, okay, yeah, right, like they're actually going to win out after starting 3-3, and then lo and behold, until the bowl game, they go out there and do it.
1: Well, 2024 was a special season for Carolina, and one that had a lot of experience going into the year, which is something that Chris Clark pointed out the other day on Gamecock Central. We'll dive into what side of the ball experience matters the most on coming up next. It is the Gamecock Central Takeover Hour on your Tuesday here on The Game.
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0: All right, welcome back in. It is the Gamecock Central Takeover Hour. Tyler, Wes, and Chris with you here on your Tuesday on the game, getting you ever closer to the start of the college football season. 32 days for South Carolina and Kent State coming up on September the 5th. And we've been breaking down this team as many ways as possible over these past handful of weeks, getting you set for the start of the year. And, you know, we just in the last segment there, we're talking about the experience or the how good 2024 was. And one of the big reasons was how experienced that team was. And the other day, we referenced this on the show, you know, comparing from Chris's article, the experience of that 2024 roster to the experience of the 2026 roster. And I took that a step further yesterday on the show when you guys weren't here, where I took the experience of this year's roster in terms of total snaps coming in and compared it to Indiana last year, who, again, is the standard in college football of, you know, being able to turn things around and have a great season, mainly with the experience on the team they had. I thought it was pretty interesting because a lot of the numbers, particularly when it comes to offense, pretty close. So when you look at this year's team, as Chris pointed out on Gamecock Central, they have on offense a total of 13,656 career snaps coming into the year. The Indiana team from a year ago had 13,909, so pretty close there. Defensively, this year's team comes in with 9,449 snaps. Last year's Indiana team with 11,012. So a little bit of a difference there, but still not crazy far off. And, you know, just because you have similar numbers to Indiana doesn't mean you're going to go out there and do what they did. But as Beamer talked about last week or 2 weeks ago now at Media Days, you know, they're the model of what experience is in college football, which most coaches will say is the biggest factor in winning these days. You know, not necessarily having all the 4- and 5-star recruits, though that does help. And again, you see a difference in the offense and defense. When you hear those numbers, what stands out to you? And is there a side of the football you prefer to have more experience on going into a year?
1: Well, first, Tyler, what did you say the defensive number from Indiana was?
0: Last year is 11,012. Okay. And I followed your same model in terms of how you broke it down by position, went with all their starters, the guys that played the most snaps, those respective spots, to try and get as accurate of a number based on what we're comparing it to for South Carolina.
1: South Carolina's 2024 defense, 14,421 snaps. So here's the interesting thing, guys. Going into last year, the question was a little bit more, like, yeah, there were questions about, okay, what's going to be different about the way Mike Shula calls the game versus the way Dow Loggins called the game? But actually, if y'all remember, the questions were a little bit more around the defense because of what they lost, right? Tonka, Boogie, Jules, TJ Sanders, Kennard, D. Knight, Bam Scott, you know, Nikki, like they lost a ton. Now they still brought back some experience, but the questions are more on the defensive side of the ball in terms of what they lost. Well, fast forward, defense was actually pretty solid still last year. And it was the offense that was, if you're kind of breaking this down by what side of the ball, what facet of the game was the biggest issue, it was, of course, the offense. And so, you know, this year, I think people generally feel pretty good about the defense. Yeah, they got some questions, but you kind of seen enough under Clayton White where you're like, yeah, looks pretty good. They've added some pieces. They brought some guys back. And you feel like with Kendall Briles, what he's going to bring, even if this is a young offense, you feel pretty solid about their chances to improve. You know, that's a really tough question to actually get to the heart of your question and try to answer it. You know, what's more important? Is it experience on offense, experience on defense? I think there's some caveats in there. I think regardless, you've got to have great quarterback play. You know, we're all talking about Indiana. They have done a phenomenal job. Kurt Cignetti has. It's almost gone a little bit undervalued that they had the Heisman Trophy winner and number one NFL draft pick. They had a lot of dudes. They had a lot of experience. But that quarterback was, Fernando Mendoza, was so, so important to what they did. And obviously the awards he won and his draft position really kind of proved that out. I think if he made me pick, like, which side of the ball would you rather be experienced? I'm probably going defense. I think you can make a good argument for either. And I think you want to be experienced as possible all around, like as much as you can. Like, you look at offense, you want to be experienced on the O-line. You don't want to have a bunch of youngsters with little experience playing up front. And right, to take it a little step further, I mean, mentioned Indiana. Shane Beamer mentioned it. Birdies with Beamer, the event last week. You know, he had studied all three of the past three national champions, and they all had a ton of experience. And so that was a priority this offseason.
2: Yeah, I think I'm probably actually going offense. Now, typically, you would, over the years, probably say quarterback if you're going to zone in on one particular position. But, man, these guys these days are built a little bit different. The you know, the offensive schemes are a little bit easier, I think, for guys just to slide into. So, I mean, I feel like you can go win at least at a pretty high clip if you have a quarterback that has that baseline talent. Like, that's a position you're looking for upside. You're looking for just difference makers. But if I'm going to zoom in on one position that I absolutely have to have experience, I'm probably going O-line. Like, I think if you recruit at a high level, even on the defensive line, especially like the edge spot, maybe defensive tackle is a little bit different, but the edge spot, if you have a high level, like freak athlete at that position, then that guy can go ahead and play pretty well. I think it's pretty hard to find, especially we are talking about five offensive linemen, if they're all young, that can go play and play well at the SEC level. So if I had to just pick one spot that I want to be old, like if the rest of my team had to be freshmen and sophomores and I got one position that I can make all seniors, I'm probably going with the offensive line just because those guys typically aren't quite as athletic as your defensive linemen. They're going to be more based a little bit, yes, on size and power and feet and all that, but there's like an intellect standpoint to that. There's a football IQ, there's a experience aspect of that I think is very, very important. So, yeah, I lean O-line on that one.
0: And for reference, since you did bring up O-line, because I calculated this up yesterday as well, Carolina going into this year does have more snaps on the offensive line than what Indiana did have going into their season last year. Again, not a guarantee, but that was a really good offensive line last year, led by Pat Coogan at the center, who had, you know, been at Indiana forever. So that is one area when you kind of compare apples to apples that you know, Carolina is going in with a significant amount of experience, which again, we're hoping translates to a lot of success.
1: Yeah, I agree with you, Wes. I mean, quarterback is like, if you don't have a high level quarterback, it's going to be hard to win a championship. You know, you don't scrap your way to a championship. And generally, when you look back at the teams that have won titles, yeah, they're talented everywhere, but they have a quarterback who can make a difference for you. And I think, you know, that's something we've seen from Lenora Sellers, is you're not just guessing or kind of making it up or saying, one day if Lenora Sellers could reach his potential one day, like he was one of the most dominant players in the country the back half of 2024. We've actually seen it. You're not just saying, can this guy be good? The conversation is more, can he get back to that level and can he build on it even? And as a third year starter, there's some reason to think that maybe he can, especially with an offense that we think going to better suit his skill set. So yeah, you can make a good argument for offense, defense. You can break it down positionally. I absolutely think that if you're looking at, you know, hey, where do you want to be the most experienced? I think you go quarterback, and then I think you go lines of scrimmage. You know, you go the O-line on offense. And we've seen, hey, 2024, South Carolina, what was their strength? It was up front, defensive line, with Kennard, who was a fifth-year senior, with all those seniors at D-tackle, a super freshman in Stewart. This year, South Carolina feels like, and Shane Beamer's mentioned this publicly, they feel like that they have guys on the defensive line of scrimmage who are kind of similar in terms of the depth and talent that they have.
0: Yeah, no doubt. And again, we're hoping that experience translates to more success this upcoming year. We'll come back. We'll wrap up the hour. It is the Garnet Gamecock Central Takeover Hour here on your Tuesday on The Game.
3: 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The Game Network. 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
5: 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I applaud the audacity of Red Sox general manager Craig Breslow going for it at the trade deadline, trading for Orioles catcher Adley Rutschman. Some will say that Breslow gave up too much to get Rutschman. I say the Red Sox have been awesome, and this is honoring his team's recent performance. I'm Nick Costos.
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12: Mitchell!
0: Welcome back in. It is the Gamecock Central Takeover Hour. Tyler Head and Wes Mitchell wrap the hour as Chris had to scoot out a little bit early. Of course, we're 32 days away from Gamecock football getting the season started, but we're also less than one day removed, not even 24 hours removed, from the end of the MLB trade deadline. Wes, you and I are both Braves fans, and to say the Braves contingent is not thrilled with how things went down over the weekend and what they brought in to set themselves up for the postseason might be an understatement. This is probably the least satisfied a team leading a division can be right now with the lack of movement the Braves had when it came to big name gets in the trade.
2: Tyler. Dude, I feel like you now know me long enough. Like I'm not one of these people, man. I'm not a freak out person. I'm not a negative person. They're first in the division.
0: Mm-hmm.
2: They have a great organization, but man, that was such a buzzkill of a day. I found myself the couple of days leading up to the deadline, like actually feeling a little bit like a kid at Christmas. Like, man, who are they going to bring on? You know, you kind of read between the lines with some of these guys, like Mark Bowman tweeting out stuff like, yeah, I fully expect the Braves to add a couple of starting pitchers and, you know, stuff that if I was in his seat covering the team, I would be saying, because I've heard some things like there's confidence that this is going to happen. And I'm not in the fire Alex Anthopoulos level of rage, because they are still first in the division. And, you know, other than last year, like they have been phenomenal in his tenure, and they do have a World Series. But dude, it was just such a buzzkill not to go get at least one arm that you feel like, all right, this guy has a chance to go be a number two playoff starter. It didn't have to be Scooble. If you could have gone out and just give me somebody with a chance,
0: right,
2: to go up against the Dodgers, because here's the thing about baseball, man. You can have the absolute best team, and we can all agree you're the best team. That doesn't mean you're going to win the World Series. So I just wanted to see the Braves take a couple steps to give themselves a better fighting chance to go beat the Dodgers, because it is not written in stone that the Dodgers are going to win this thing, just because that is baseball, man. It's such a luck sport, but you have to give yourself a chance as well. And I understand playing the long game. I understand not wanting to throw away the future, but man, that just no other way to put it. That stunk.
0: Yeah, and you have a great one in Chris Sale, obviously, who would lead any of your playoff rotations. But past that, and yeah, can Bryce Elder or Martin Perez go out there and have a really good game? Sure, but the consistency is not there the same way you have with Chris Sale, which, again, like you said, you don't have to go out there and land Scooble necessarily to be your number two guy, but something with a little more pizzazz getting out of the trade deadline is something the Braves fans are hoping for. You get, is it Male or Male from, how do you pronounce his last name, from San Francisco? One of the others, who's already dealt with an injury this year, didn't have a great last outing with San Francisco over the weekend. He'll be in your starting rotation, but he's not somebody that elicits a lot of confidence necessarily in that rotation, which again is what Braves fans hope for, because again, you're fighting an uphill battle if you did end up going up against the Dodgers in the divisional round or whatever it may be, because again, they're going to have the best rotation. Again, doesn't guarantee that they're going to win, but you're going to have to bring good horses to the table to be able to fight with them, and right now the Braves don't quite stack up with that.
2: Well, Tyler, a lot of these pitchers they've been counting on to come back from injury throughout the year have come back and then have gotten injured again too. Yes. So I'm sitting there like, to me, are they counting on Swellenbach getting back? Like, he is an upper-level arm when he is right, but you can't – I mean, they're talking about he may be back in September, and you're going to count on him to make a playoff start. You know, Strider, it seems like, is out for the year. Waldrop, they were really high on last year. He came back, and then he's hurt again. Like, you're just counting on – guys that have not been, you know, 100%, and that's just tough, man. So as much as those fans pack out Truist and support this team, it's a little bit just disheartening to see them not go out and do something just as a nod to your fans, because you also had Profar money to play with as well, because that's right. Not on the books right now.
0: That's right. You had a little extra cash to spend because you're not having to pay him for his suspension. And again, they didn't use the full allotment of that.
2: No, just very disappointing, man. That's all I can say about it. I'll still be watching tonight.
0: Sure.
2: I'll still be pulling, but it stinks.
0: Well, it's a week, and I guess all of baseball's feeling this right now, where you're kind of going towards the postseason, where, again, the Braves still got a really good chance to win the division, where you're like, man, Are we just all playing for second place at this point because of how good the Dodgers are? Which, again, doesn't guarantee you're going to win. Baseball's a funny game, but you just don't feel like there are many teams that stack up to what they have right now.
2: Yeah, and that's the thing, though, man. I do not believe, yes, the Dodgers have the best team, but I do not believe in baseball that guarantees you a World Series. If the Braves had added a couple of key pieces, like, I'm not saying if they're at full go, I'm not saying they couldn't give the Dodgers a run. So,
0: right.
2: You know, they should have beat the Dodgers during the shortened year, in my opinion.
0: Right.
2: So, they were talking about two straight World Series. So, anyway, yeah. Braves Twitter, go nuts. I'm with you. I understand you being mad.
0: They're back in action tonight at home. We'll see what the crowd's like against the Marlins tonight at 7:15. That'll do it for the Gamecock Central Takeover Hour. Coming up next, halftime show on your Tuesday on the game.
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0: Oh, 12 o'clock on your Tuesday afternoon now. Welcome in. It is the halftime show. Tyler Head along with you. Scott Hamilton dealing with some technical challenges at the moment. He'll be along with us coming up a little bit shortly as we'll let him get all situated and all that kind of stuff before he hops on here. A lot of things to get to. I know Scott spent the majority of yesterday talking about all the changes and things going on in college football, the Protect College Sports Act and all that kind of stuff. And, you know, that's still pending all of its approvals and votes in the Senate and those kind of things to see if that is going to come to pass or not. And if that does, my goodness, the entire world of college football is going to end up looking a whole lot different going forward, and a lot of ways positives if that does end up happening. And we'll see what happens there. I'm sure Scott has a lot more things that he's going to dive into with that later on in the show here. So we'll get him on a little bit later on in the hour to certainly discuss all of those things. But in the meantime, as I'm holding down the fort here, we will talk some Gamecock football as well. As guys, we're only 32 days away from this season getting started with South Carolina and Kent State. And, you know, I think I shared this the other day. Starts of the season like this, unfortunately, don't get you as revved up as others, right? In fact, I've been, I enjoy, if I have time, you know, during the evening, during the day or whatever, just kind of go down, like, not rabbit holes, but just kind of go down, like, college football content on YouTube and watch a bunch of different things. And I've been doing that a lot as of late. And I watched one the other day that was talking about the 2006 college football season and how impressive that was and how fun of a season that was. And man, there were so many high profile games in those first couple weeks of the regular season. It certainly made me long for those kind of starts to the year that unfortunately we don't have anymore. Because again, we would have been setting up for South Carolina to host Miami in week number one, as opposed to Kent State, which certainly would have generated a lot of buzz going into this year if that had been the case. Because again, when you build up to a brand like that, especially one in Miami that was fresh off of, you know, playing for a national championship a year ago, that would have done a lot and would have been a fun game to welcome in. And obviously the return trip down to Miami next year would have been a lot of fun. Alas, we're not in a world of college sports where those kind of things happen anymore, at least not in the meantime, until things change. And hey, maybe this Protect College Sports Act that, again, Scott spent so much of yesterday's show talking about will provide the opportunity for those kind of things to return. We'll obviously see. But nevertheless, Carolina is going to play football coming up in 32 days. It'll be against Kent State, and we'll finally start to understand a little bit about this team, particularly on offense and all those kind of things, as hopefully we round into it being a fun and successful season for South Carolina. We talked about this a little bit in the last hour, and Jack and I talked about it a little bit earlier on this morning as well. South Carolina made Heather Dinich's list on ESPN of teams that are capable of making it into the college football playoff. She listed 31 total teams here, and this isn't just the opinion of Heather Dinich. And I know when I say that Heather Dinich said this, a lot of people will jump, immediately jump and say, well, Heather Dinich is dumb and she doesn't know what she's talking about. How dare she have that opinion? But a lot of it is grounded in analytics, right? And, you know, ESPN has a lot of analytics at their disposal. And the numbers they were looking at in terms of crafting this list that Dinich put up, and you can read it on ESPN.com, the ESPN analytics give South Carolina a 10.8% chance to make the college ball playoff and a 0.4% chance to win the national title. DraftKings has the odds of them winning the national title at plus 1,200. So obviously very much a long shot for that. But you at least are basically an 11% chance to make the college ball playoff, which, hey, it's not the best, right? Nobody's sitting here saying, all right, out of all the teams there, Carolina's, you know, in the top five of making the playoff in terms of odds. So it's a little bit of a long shot, but nevertheless, something that's not completely impossible. Now, as I've said already this morning, there's a lot of accomplishments and goals to meet first, right? For one, get yourself off to a good start in conference play. Don't lose to Mississippi State. As we've said, that's probably the biggest game of Shane Beamer's career at this point because it sets the tone for the entire season ahead. And let's not forget, Beamer doesn't have a lot of wins in September against SEC teams. That win against Mississippi State the last time these two teams played back in 2023 being one of them, and then two not great Kentucky teams. That's it. That is all the wins that Beamer has in the month of September against SEC competition. Yes, there were some years where you're playing, you know, a highly ranked Georgia team and stuff like that. The LSU game a couple years ago was also in September, so there's a lot of factors in there. But nevertheless, Beamer just doesn't have a good track record against high-level teams or against teams in the SEC in the month of September. So you got to get off to a good start there. Because, again, week number four, you go to Alabama. An Alabama team that you've played down to the wire but not quite figured out how to beat over the course of these past couple of years. So that's something you do have to figure out early in the season. Get yourself to a 6-win mark as well is, again, another top priority in terms of goals to accomplish before you start ever talking about, you know, ending yourself into the playoff conversation or something along those lines. But we believe if this team lives up to its full potential, and if you heard it in the last hour, I went through, again, the numbers experience-wise of how this team stacks up to 2 years ago, where you have more returning snaps on offense, about 5,000 less returning snaps on defense. But again, we still feel pretty good about where the defense is at because it's been a consistent thing for this team the past couple of years. If you play up to your full potential, if this team hits its ceiling, I think a lot of people believe within this fan base and nationally, hey, this team could actually be back in that mix again. Because again, you were there 2 years ago, right? We left or came out of the Clemson game where you won that thriller, third and Sellers, the Demetrius Knight interception, all that kind of stuff, saying, hey, Carolina's got a legitimate argument here. Now, as it turned out, the committee wasn't willing to jump Carolina over the two teams that they were that they lost to in Ole Miss and Alabama, neither of which of those teams made the playoffs themselves anyway. But still, you at least made a case as being one of the better teams in that back half of the year that allowed us here locally to believe like, hey, you at least got a chance, you're at least making an argument, which in Carolina's case is the best you can do at that point in time is give them a reason to consider you when it comes to college football playoff, and we'll see if that happens again. But kind of getting in to Dinich, digging in a little bit more, she says she agrees not to count out the Gamecocks, and she mentions them returning such a high level of production, mentions the offensive line needing to improve and being able to finish out close games, which, my goodness, in terms of topics we've beat to death this offseason, being able to finish games and the offensive line playing better, probably 1A and 1B, right? Of things like, hey, I hope it's improved. Now we look at what they did in the offseason with bringing in Randy Clements, adding guys in the transfer portal. We believe that they've done everything right to ensure that the offensive line is going to be some degree better. What degree, we're going to find out. But it can't, I don't want to say it can't get worse. That's dangerous. I don't want to be that guy. But the bar to clear from a year ago is not insanely, insanely high. And finishing games, there's a lot of factors that go into that. One of them is conditioning, which, hey, that's done in spring and summer when you're doing workouts and non-football things that it sounds like Beamer and company have addressed. We'll see if that's going to end up being successful or not. And B, you know, things like play calling and that kind of stuff factor in too, because that's where Mike Shula fell short in a lot of ways last year, was when they got down to brass tacks in the fourth quarter. That's where he seemed to have his biggest problems calling plays, and the execution wasn't there as well. So that is something that's going to give you pause when it comes to Carolina and the ability to be in that playoff mix. Again, based on what, you know, Heather Dinich says here in the here in this piece. She says what they like. Hey, November 28th at Clemson. Says the committee always appreciates rivalry wins and the intangibles that accompany them. The Tigers should carry more value to the committee in the meeting room than it did last year, as last year was definitely a down year for Clemson. So if they're in a better spot when that game rolls around in November, that's only going to help South Carolina out in terms of making a case for itself. But she says what they won't like is potentially no statement road wins. She mentions they have the 10th most difficult schedule in the FBS, so no shortage of opportunities to impress the committee. But in terms of road wins, their opportunity is going to be at Florida, at Alabama, at Oklahoma, and at Clemson. Says it gives them about a 50% chance to win each of those games based on the FPI as of right now. And if you split those games, depending on which ones you split, you maybe have the opportunity. Like if you won at Alabama and they end up being a ranked team, that's a big statement road win. If you win at Florida, going to the Swamp's not easy. right? Like that is a challenge in and of itself that Carolina didn't pass last time they went there back in 2022. So that is a opportunity to make a statement when that game rolls around. We'll see how good Florida ends up being. Oklahoma and Clemson, two other statement wins. You got to find a way to win a couple of those, right? If you can be 2-2 in those games, ideally 1-3-1 would be the best case scenario. But at worst, 2-2, then you at least possibly have a two-ish statement wins, depending on how good, you know, say if Florida is, if you're able to win that game once you get out of the swamp there coming up in September. And again, we're not trying to put the cart before the horse here, and I don't think anybody here locally is ready to put South Carolina into the playoff conversation, but it is interesting nonetheless to say, to see something like this from a national outlet, at least featuring them in there, where you can believe, again, if the season ends up being as good as possible and Carolina's playing to their ceiling, maybe they can be in that conversation again, because how fun was that 2 years ago, right? You pick up the wins against A&M, Vanderbilt, Missouri, all three ranked teams in consecutive weeks. You say, oh man, this team might actually have a case for this thing. You beat Clemson in the way that you did. There's a Wofford game mixed in there as well, but that's kind of a non-factor in this conversation. And it was a lot of fun. And it was great to at least go for a week between the Clemson game and when the playoff rankings were revealed, believing that, hey, maybe Carolina could actually be in this thing, right? Didn't end up happening. We understand the reasons why it didn't happen. Having one extra loss there and being at 9-3 certainly doesn't help your case as well. But you were at least there. You were at least close. And we're hoping Carolina can be good enough to be in that conversation again this year. Again, a lot of objectives to accomplish before then. Getting out of September, getting out of those first six games in a good spot, surviving the last six games, getting to bowl eligibility, and then whatever happens past that, we'll get to when we get to. But again, interesting to see at least that South Carolina is considered one of the 31 teams in college football that has a chance to make the college ball playoff, though the chances are on the lower end, 30 out of 31 teams listed on Heather Dinich's list. How many teams are we confident in saying can win the national championship? It's a small list, but we'll play a little exercise on the other side, and I'll tell you my results from it that Jack and I talked about earlier coming up next as we discuss who can win the national championship in 2026. It is the Halftime Show. Tyler Head hanging out. Scott Hamels will be along in a little bit on your Tuesday here in the game.
1: Wow, what a play. The Game Network. 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

0: right, welcome back in. Halftime show. Tyler Head holding down the fort for a few minutes while Scott Hamilton got everything situated. Scott, I can sympathize. I've had my power go out and the internet go down as well. So understandable, but sounds like you're rock and rolling and ready to go.
1: Yeah, our good friends at Xfinity got things lined out. So bless their hearts. Hey, I got a little echo. I can hear myself.
0: You sound good to me.
1: Well, I don't sound good to me. So
0: okay, let me work on that. All right. Give that a shot. Is that better?
1: Oh, Tyler, that's so good.
0: There we go. All right. I think you're ready to roll now. We're good?
1: Yeah.
0: All right. Sorry about that. Technical problems. But talked about in the first segment. I don't know if you're going to get in this later or not, but Heather Dinich did include South Carolina on her list of teams with the possibility to make the college football playoff, a small percentage. Now, look, nobody's going to put them in that, like, hey, this team can win the national championship. But I said it a little bit earlier. I think it's nice to at least be considered. And to quote one of my favorite movies of all time, Dumb and Dumber, so you're telling me there's a chance.
1: Oh, boy. And funny you should mention that we are efforting Heather Dinich for 2:30.
0: Fantastic. Today. Perfect.
1: If not, then she said she can come aboard tomorrow, so we'll know during the show. Right now, and we'll stay on this topic. I saw that list last night, and I found it curious, but she actually made a pretty compelling argument, and she did an argument for and argument against. How does it align with ESPN analytics and so on and so forth? And I thought it actually made sense, but a lot of it is predicated. And Tyler, we've talked about this at length. You've talked about it with tons of people. A lot of it is predicated upon running it back to 2024 with regards to Lenore Sellers. How does he get acclimated? Because it's great to have 76% or 79% returning production, yada, yada, yada, best in the country or whatever, but it doesn't matter if it's not effective production. You know what I'm saying?
0: Sure. Yeah, no. And we were actually in the last hour breaking down, you know, how the numbers stack up offensively compared to a couple years ago when they had the 2024 team, and you're looking at about 3,000 more career snaps coming in, a lot of those on the offensive line. Again, doesn't guarantee success, but you feel pretty good about that going into a season like this.
1: Yeah, and when you talk about the offensive line, I mean, yeah, it's great to have snaps, but are they productive snaps? Are they good snaps? We saw a lot of bad snaps last year with the offensive line. So I would almost rather take inexperience, a clean slate, and hope they can do better than to run back what we had last year. Just don't ever, please, in the name of 6-pound, 8-ounce baby Jesus, don't ever, ever drop another Dumb and Dumber reference. I hate that.
0: Whoa, you do not like Dumb and Dumber?
1: Dude, that movie, it rattles my cages. I cannot handle it. And wasn't that Jim Carrey's real life spouse or girlfriend, Lauren Holly?
0: That I cannot confirm or deny. I'm sure it's possible. But, you know, Scott, with your brand of humor, to put it nicely, that movie should be right up your alley, man. It's toilet it's jokes. It's, no, you know, it's sophomoric humor. I feel like that would be right in your wheelhouse.
1: I am more of an auteur, an Orson Welles type.
0: Oh, okay.
1: French cinema, perhaps. I found it funny, though. I mean, Jeff Daniels goes from Speed, mm-hmm. which is a really good movie, and he had a great role in that movie, to Dumb and Dumber, and then he made a sequel. This guy was in Terms of Endearment.
0: Yeah. Now, I don't agree with the sequel. I thought that was a silly cash grab 30 years after the fact, as most sequels are. But the original still holds up to me.
1: No, man.
0: Okay.
1: I just can't do it. Are you an Adam Sandler guy?
0: I am an Adam Sandler guy.
1: Which Adam Sandler? Like the Happy Gilmore, Billy Madison Adam Sandler or the Uncut Gems Adam Sandler?
0: Definitely more Happy Gilmore, Billy Madison type. I can appreciate that he's trying to do something different now, but like, yeah, silly, you know, old school Adam Sandler. That's my, I didn't think Happy Gilmore 2 was terrible. Again, it's a cash grab like every other sequel is, but, and a lot of good cameos in there, but like, I like OG Adam Sandler.
1: I am learning so much about you today. I would never have pegged you for a Dumb and Dumber guy.
0: I would have pegged you for one, which is surprising.
1: Well, maybe if we took the time to learn each other, it goes back to sharing that Facebook account.
0: Yeah, well, that now we're getting kind of weird, man. I don't know about sharing a Facebook account with you. That could give off some mixed signals.
1: If you say so, brother. I appreciate you driving though while I got acclimated. The
0: driving
1: power situation
0: driving while you were driving.
1: Driving while I was driving. Yeah.

0: of what the rankings are on November the 5th, right? Like, give me the ranking that matters at the end, and I'm good.
1: Yeah, I mean, there's got to be a better way to do it. Maybe not have a reveal, but have a deeper dive into the teams. Maybe some of the things we don't know. More of a profile show.
0: Sure.
1: They could change the content, but the way it's currently structured, I mean, even Reese Davis knows that it's an obligatory exercise each and every week.
0: Yeah.
1: It's an obligatory exercise. And I'll be honest with you. I'll be very candid with you. I don't think we need to have the rankings until November.
0: I agree.
1: I truly don't. And here's what I'm going to get to later in this hour. And I have strong thoughts on this. And anybody who agrees or disagree, let me know. Hit me up on the text line. Be sure to let me know. It's 803-404-6100. I don't think we should have preseason polls, period. Now, full disclosure, I'm an AP top 25 voter.
0: Yep.
1: Have been for, I think this is my 13th or 14th season. I have to turn my ballot in at the end of this week for the preseason poll. Dude, there is nothing more worthless than a preseason poll. And a coach's poll is even more worthless than that, if you can wrap your mind around it.
0: Well, I mean, look, we've been doing the AP poll forever. It used to decide the national champion. But in today's era, where so much changes, what do we actually know? Like, okay, you're probably going to rank Ohio State somewhere in the top two or three. Maybe they're going to be your number one. I don't know. And yeah, it's safe to assume they're probably going to be one of the most talented teams in college football. But like every other team, they changed a lot in the offseason. If South Carolina was ranked 20th or something like that when the AP poll comes out, that's great. And we'll talk about it. But like, do they actually know, or are they just going off of what we think is going to happen?
1: It's exactly what it is. They're going off what we think is going to happen. Look, I'm going to open up the vault here, and I'm going to go ahead and share with you my preseason poll of last year. And don't judge me now, okay? Because I'm like everybody else. I screwed this thing up big time. But we did our preseason polls last year. Number one, Texas. Number two, Clemson. Three, Penn State. Four, Georgia. Five, Ohio State. And I had a good one. There were some who had preseason polls that were worse than that, Tyler.
0: Sure. Well, what did all three of those teams at the top have in common? Didn't make the playoff. One of them fired their coach.
1: One of them fired a coach. None of them played for the national title. I mean, it's I look here at Clemson at number two. LSU at number nine on my ballot. And I was short selling, told I was short selling LSU by a lot of people. Pete Yannity, he's a TV guy in the upstate. He had LSU at number three in the preseason. How did that work out? Not great.
0: Yeah. Yeah. I mean, and look, I can understand it why, but yeah, doesn't age well. And and here's the thing is what it does is the preseason poll taints people's opinions, right? To where, you know, if South Carolina got off to a 6-0 start, and they're obliterating everyone, well, they'll, I don't know, be like 12th or something like that by the time mid-October rolls around because they were starting from being unranked more likely than not. And you have to climb as opposed to letting everything play out for 8 or 10 weeks, then making rankings, which would be more indicative of what the season's actually been. But no, we have to climb in or fall because that's how we've always done it.
1: It's called setting a perception, young Tyler. And sometimes for a lot of people, perception is reality. And that'll be something I explore throughout this hour or two. This is going to be a big part of the show. I've got thoughts.
0: Yeah, it's a discussion I feel like we have every single year now.
1: Yeah, that's why I'm just pulling out old notes. It's been a rough morning.
0: No doubt.
1: All righty. Well, Tyler, I appreciate you driving until I can get situated. I'm going to take things over here until 3 o'clock. And once more, got the text line up and running, 803-404-6100, 803-404-6100. We're going to go over this AP preseason coaches poll, the most worthless of preseason polls, and that's actually saying something. And we've also got some watch lists that were dropped on us earlier today. We're going to talk about the Outland Trophy. We're going to talk about the Nagurski Trophy. And we're also going to continue to chop up all the damage, yes, damage that's been done by some scheduling hijinks yesterday in the Big Ten. Hint, it involves Indiana. Second hint, it involves Notre Dame. You can figure it out for yourself. 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
9: This is the Halftime Show. Scott Hamilton in for Tyler and Bill. Tyler doing a great job holding down the first half hour today. We've got the text line open because we got a lot to chat about. 803-404-6100. Shout out to my man, John Creech, hitting up Tyler on the text line. Tyler, you can't have this guy on your show ever again. Anybody that says they don't like Dumb and Dumber Part 1 can't be trusted. I like the passion. And I tell you what, John Creech, I will rewatch Dumb and Dumber tonight and see if it resonates with me at this advanced age more than it did when it was first released, gosh, 30 plus years ago. I do like the van. I do like the dog van, and I wouldn't mind having something like that, but I'll give it another shot for you, John Creech. Appreciate you taking the time to let me know what you were thinking on the text line. Again, shoot me a message, 803-404-6100. Breaking down this coaches poll. And once more, USA Today really blew it up. This big selection to do, and they had a hostess, and they had this panel, and yada, yada, yada. Ohio State, the number one team, according to the coaches' poll. First time that the Buckeyes have been number one in the preseason coaches' poll since 2015. But guess what? Only four times since 1991 has a team that began in number one ended the season in that place. So, don't read too much into it. Not that you should anyhow. Let's go ahead and get into this. First of all, as Tyler and I discussed earlier, preseason polls are a fool's errand, a foolish exercise if there ever was one. Back in the day, a little bit easier. You could see who was coming back. You could see who was not coming back. You could juxtapose that against their schedule and maybe get a general idea of who's going to do what. And, of course, there'd be some history. Well, this team's going to win because, well, they've always won. Or this team's going to lose because it's what they do. Hard to accomplish that exercise now. Difficult as all get out to complete. You just don't know. Rosters are flipped so extremely, so radically that it's just impossible to figure out who can do what and who can do what where. The biggest wild card, that word culture. Just because you get a guy who is the number one rated left tackle in the transfer portal class doesn't mean that he's going to be that great for you because A, schematically, might not work out like you think, and B, locker room-wise, which is more important than anything, I'll die on that hill, he might not be able to integrate himself into how you operate. He might not be able to acclimate himself to the other players. You just don't know. And that is the biggest danger in this portal era. That is the biggest thing that is lost when you go from being developmental programs to programs that rely at length with the transfer portal. Development of culture, having guys gelled together. We talk about team building exercises. We talk about having opportunities to get into a rhythm, to get in sync, to be able to understand how each guy operates, how each guy can perform. Well, back in the day, you would have multiple years to pull that off, not just microwave it over the course of a summer or perhaps a spring in a summer. That is incredibly difficult to do, darn near impossible. And yet, it is critical. And it is something that you have to consider when you're putting together these preseason polls, but you can't do it because you just don't know. But there's also this. With regards to this specific poll, the USLBM coaches poll, if there's ever a group of people that watch less college football than coaches, I don't know who it is. Coaches don't watch football. They watch their game. They watch their opponent. Maybe a mutual opponent. But other than that, no. They don't watch. They have no clue really what's going on. They might know this player because they recruited him, or they might know that player because they considered him and they saw his name in the transfer portal, or they remember back in the day, way the before time, when he was a high school recruit. But other than that, nah. Don't know. And yet, 73 coaches are selected by the American Football Coaches Association, the AFCA, to compile this weekly poll. Dangerous. It is dangerous because it goes back to that word I used with Tyler, perception. It sets a perception. You can't shake the perception of what you are, who you might be, no matter how hard you try. First of all, this, no team has won a national championship that was unranked in the preseason since the rambling wreck of Georgia Tech in 1990. Remember, and that's back when they had the AP poll and the UPI. That was a thing. No team has done it. You have to be perceived as a national championship contender. Or at least ranked somewhere in the mix to give you some kind of gravitas, some kind of status. If you have that status, if you are ranked in the top 25, guess what? You get a little more latitude. You get a little more wiggle room. You in September, you're 2-2. Well, they had this happen and that happen, and it was just some bad breaks, and everything looks different. Or you're unranked. And you're 4-0 at the end of the September. Well, we're going to find out who they really are in October. Oh, well, they got some lucky breaks. And why? Why do we do that? Because of the perception that is set in August. That is 100% why. And here's where it gets really reckless, really damning. It seeps into the brain of the College Football Playoff Selection Committee. You can't tell me it does not. You cannot tell me if any member of the College Football Playoff Selection Committee says, well, we don't look at polls. We definitely don't look at preseason polls. Each week is a new exercise in and of itself. I call BS. Back away because their pants are about to catch on fire. Why? They have paid attention to the polls. They pay attention to the narratives that are constantly being inflamed during the course of the offseason and then burn higher, rage higher and louder and harder the closer we get to week zero. Preseason polls, man, are poison. Yes, I sound like Nick Saban with the rat poison, but it is. They are poison. And I, again, am a member of the AP selection committee, the top 25. There are only 62 of us, usually two in each state, and then a small contingent of national peeps. I am tasked with putting together a preseason poll, but I'm being 100% candid when I tell you I don't really have a clue. I will look, I will see who's coming back, and I will just throw darts at a wall, throw mud at the wall and see what sticks. And I'm not ashamed to say it. Because it is reality. If it were up to me, I would say, let's not turn in a poll. Let's not put together a ballot until the end of September. Let's get a full month under our belts. And then let's rely on the number one thing we have going for us, which is the eye test. The eye test is undefeated. The eye test never lies. The eye test is unassailable in its ability to tell us which team is better week in and week out. And yet, we choose to go with some metrics that make zero sense because we have zero input, zero data to use because the games haven't been played yet. And this team isn't the team from last year. It's not like it used to be where you, again, would have some idea of who could do what, where, and when. Can't do that now. And to say otherwise is false and wrong. I have more thoughts on this. We got a couple people coming on to discuss it as well. Brian Howe from the Daily Camera in Boulder, Colorado. He's a longtime AP voter with me. He's going to join us in the 2 o'clock hour. We're going to get his thoughts on this coaches poll and just preseason polls in general. What can we do to fix this system? Yes, we want talking points. Yes, we want content. But do we do it at the expense of damaging the credibility of the rankings when they actually matter? We'll ask Brian Howe of the Daily Camera in Boulder, Colorado, when he joins us later in the program. It's the Halftime Show on 107.5 The Game and The Game Network.
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11: This morning, the Atlanta Falcons reaching agreement on a contract extension with star running back Bijan Robinson. Bijan is obviously one of the best backs in football, and I think Atlanta's offense will be better than people expect this year if Tua Tagovailoa is the starting quarterback to go along with Bijan, to go along with Drake London, and to go along with Kyle Pitts. I think the Atlanta Falcons, if Tua plays, will win the NFC South. I'm Nick Costos.
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9: We're making a final lap, opening hour of the Halftime Show. I'm still on my heels, might be the best way to position it, with regards to the shock, that'll put it mildly, that people are expressing for my disdain for the movie Dumb and Dumber. And if there's anybody on this planet that I do not want to let down, besides my parents, it is Tyler. So I have vowed that I will watch this movie tonight. I'm looking to find it on a streaming service. Do you know offhand, Tyler, if it's like on Netflix or something?
10: I can look that up for you real quick, because I'm sure it is out there somewhere. Dumb.
9: I will. And Dumber. I will do a full rewatch for you.
10: Streaming.
9: Like, I will assess everything.
10: Well, unfortunately, I'm not seeing it for. Well, okay. What do you have? I guess is the better question.
9: No, it's what don't I have?
10: Oh, do you have everything?
9: I don't have much of a life other than TV.
10: Yeah, okay. A lot.
9: I don't have any hobbies, dude.
10: All right. I'm seeing it on Apple TV, seeing it on Amazon Prime Video.
9: Got it.
10: I think you may be able to find it there.
9: I might not have running water or electricity. Well, I would have electricity, obviously, but yeah, I'll have my TV. I'll have my streaming.
10: All right.
9: I will watch tonight, and I will sit with the eye of an open-minded individual.
10: Please
9: who has
10: do.
9: Had a lot happen in his life, who yep. has evolved since 1995?
10: I think it's 94. So a little over 30 years.
9: Goodness gracious. You weren't even alive.
10: I was not. 1996.
9: Here's what I'm wondering, and I'm sorry. I know this is a sports show, but I'm really taken aback by this. I'm still just so shocked that this is like, okay, on your Mount Rushmore movies, where is it?
10: Oh, it's not on the Mount Rushmore. Now, if we're going to go specifically comedy films, I'd have to really sit down and think of this, but I think it could be in the discussion because it's four spots on Mount Rushmore, right?
9: Yes.
10: I wouldn't say with 100% certainty it's on the Rushmore, but it would be, I think it'd be in the conversation.
9: Wow. Like with Anchorman and Hangover and Wedding Crashers.
10: See, again, there's a lot of good options here, so I'm not committing to the fact that it's going to be there. But if I really sat down and thought about this, I think it would be one of those movies I would have in the discussion.
9: Okay, since I'm doing this because I don't want to disappoint you, will you do me a solid?
10: Sure.
9: Have you ever seen a movie called A Fish Called Wanda?
10: I have not.
9: Do yourself a favor, you and Mrs. Tyler.
10: Okay.
9: Trust me on this.
10: All right.
9: It's called Wanda. Jamie Lee Curtis, Kevin Kline, John Cleese, cast of thousands. And it is really well done. Tasteful. Tasteful.
10: Sure.
9: Tasteful movie.
10: Okay. Well, good. It's free to watch on Tubi, so I'll give that a shot.
9: Okay. So tomorrow we can exchange notes.
10: Tomorrow you will come in with Dumb and Dumber, and I'll come in with A Fish Called Wanda. And we'll see how we feel about them.
9: I'm reading Roger Ebert's review of Dumb and Dumber back in the day. He gave it 2 stars out of 4, which I find shocking. he said Jeff Daniels made him laugh so loudly he embarrassed himself. He couldn't stop.
10: That's high praise, man.
9: That is high praise.
10: Ebert knew what he was talking about. Would Dumb and Dumber be on your preseason? Well, I guess you wouldn't because you didn't like it initially, but do you think they would be on many people's preseason top 25 coaches poll? If we polled coaches on their top 25 movies.
9: Yes, the North Carolina edition with Bill Belichick and Bobby Petrino.
10: Sure. By the way, did you mention that, do we actually think coaches do this poll, or is it some assistant?
9: Thank you for teeing that up for me. I have spoken to many coaches who most of them would have their sports information director do it for them.
10: Okay.
9: But I know one former Power Four head coach, successful, very successful. His daughter would do it.
10: How old is she? Or was she?
9: She was a 15-year-old, 16, 14.
10: Okay. I mean, that's better than a 5-year-old, but okay.
9: Yeah. Yeah. But, oh, no, she knew football.
10: Okay.
9: And
10: all right.
9: We actually developed a pretty good relationship, and we would compare ballots each week. Like, after I would submit mine, and she would submit her dad's, we would go over it. And that was a weird experience, let me tell you, because she knew football.
10: Okay. Well,
9: I mean,
10: that's
9: amazing.
10: That's good that she knows. It wasn't just like, hey, here's my 5-year-old. I'm going to let her fill this out with whatever she wants. Like, all right, at least there's some validity to she was paying attention to what was happening.
9: Oh, we're going to have the Broncos, and we're going to have, yeah.
10: Yeah, we're
9: yeah,
10: like,
9: going by the mascot.
10: You know, Kennesaw State shows up because they got a cool mascot, and they're, you know, 3-7 or something like that.
9: By the way, I don't know why Kennesaw State made me think of this, but we have Chad Powers coming back.
10: We do. I saw the commercial. I got to let my dad know. He's the one that put me on to it last year. So, yeah, Chad Powers is returning on September 3rd.
9: I love that show, and I didn't think I would love that show.
10: I enjoyed it a lot.
9: It's not horrible, and it knows what it is, and it leans into it, and the acting is actually really good. All of the premise is thin, but you kind of get lost in it. Suspension of disbelief.
10: Not bad.
9: First hour of the halftime show, in the books.
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0: second hour of the Halftime Show on 107.5 The Game and The Game Network. Scott Hamilton here for Tyler and Bill. Bill and Tyler. We got Josh Strickland. He's a former Division I football player. Played at Wake Forest. He also is a former NIL collective executive who now consults various sports business strategies. Got him coming aboard about 1:15. And I want to get his take on Patchmania. Logopalooza. Maybe that's what we call it. Talking about this trend of schools selling logo patches for big bucks. We got another one this morning. West Virginia, WVU. Going to announce, and this is through our friend Ben Portnoy at Sports Business Journal. Going to announce a 5-year deal with a company called Antero. That is West Virginia's largest natural gas producer. And a patch will appear on all 18 of WVU sports jerseys. So, WVU, the third Big 12 school with a patch. So, pretty big deal. Big announcement. And another school seeking out a various revenue stream. How much it's worth, I don't know. I've still got to keep digging into that. We know we got big bucks from the likes of Ohio State and Notre Dame last week. Ohio State deal worth $17 million. Notre Dame deal worth upwards of $20. That's not chump change. And I like that they're keeping it in-state, at least with the WVU patch. This Antero Resources, a natural resource, very much aligns with the brand and economics of the United States. Good on them for that. Is that the way it'll be going forward? And does that mean it's an inevitability that South Carolina, if and when, no, if, when, it has a logo patch on its jersey, that it will be aligned with an in-state company? These are questions we'll ask Josh Strickland when he joins us about 1:15, 1:16. Got some news about Mario Cristobal, football coach at the University of Miami. Andrea Adelson reporting last night that he's going to get a long-term contract extension with the U. He's going into his fifth year of a 10-year deal, goes through 2031, and he's making $8 million annually. Well, this new one, got to think it's going to be for exponentially more. Have to think that Mario Cristobal, with this new contract extension, again, the terms of it have not been announced, if he's making $8 million now, given how the market has shaped and reformed since he signed that deal 5 years ago, given how Miami has improved, making the national championship game last year, and given how loaded the U is this year, once more, just stacked for another run at a national title, I got to think Mario Cristobal is going to check in at about $11 million? 12? I think that might be in the realm of possibility. Miami number 7 in that coaches poll that was released this morning. Once more, make of it what you will. I got to think he's going to get that much. My only problem with Mario Cristobal is he is at his best when he gets out of his own way. We think about when he should have kneeled down against Georgia Tech a couple of years ago and they decided to run the ball and a fumbled scoop and score and all that. Or some of his other questionable in-game maneuvering. When it comes to building a roster, when it comes to preparing a team, he has done an outstanding job. And you talk about a perfect fit, a guy from the area, played at Miami, made his bones at the U. He's really done an excellent job at reshaping the image of that program into what it used to be. It's worked out marvelously. And Manny Diaz did a fine job. He did okay at Miami, but he hasn't gotten them to the level that Mario Cristobal already has. And Manny Diaz is doing a good job at Duke. And I felt that was kind of shady the way that whole thing went down, but we'll discuss that. It's another topic for another time. Mario Cristobal, 35-19. They're loaded this year. Malachi Toney, Mark Fletcher Jr., and they went and got Darian Mensah at quarterback, which I don't think enough is being made about that. Darian Mensah coming from Duke to Miami, dynamic talent, electrifying quarterback. He is exactly what they need. An upgrade exponentially over Carson Beck. I'll say that. Now, how it all went down was shady. That's a certainty. Darian Mensah signing his NIL deal with Duke, vowing he's going to come back, going to social media to pledge his fealty to the Blue Devils. And then about a week later, now he's headed to Coral Gables. The optics of that, not great. But you do what you have to do in this day and age, I guess, to win, to achieve what you want to achieve, and that be winning championships. And I do believe Duke ended up suing him for $1 million, maybe two, and won. Once more, chump change, considering what they stand to gain if Miami can win a national title. Once more, number seven in this preseason poll. And speaking of this preseason poll, there's so much more to chop up, and I'm trying to digest it throughout the course of the program. Six different teams received multiple first-place votes. Make of that what you will. It's the first time since 2008 that has happened. So is that a testament to the depth of college football? Or is six a testament to, yeah, well, these are the six who have realistic shot of actually winning? You can look at it through either lenses. You could say, man, Indiana, defending national champs, they got 14 first-place votes. Guess what? They're sixth. Notre Dame got five. You can just keep looking at it at different angles. I think it's depth, actually, because we're not that far removed from an era where you would have five teams. I'm going to say five. Five teams that had a real, maybe six. Five, six teams that had realistic shot of making the four-team college football playoff. And of those five to six teams, you probably had three who were legit national championship contenders, and there was probably another level above that. You would have an elite of the elite, a team that you knew would win the national title, two more teams that could be serious contenders, and then a massive gap, 3, 4, 5, 6. Or rather, 4, 5, 6. It's not like that anymore. It's closed to a significant degree. Indiana is proof of that. Granted, Indiana, people say, well, they spent more than anybody in all this. Well, yeah, but everybody's spending. They just were a little more judicious with how they allocated their funds. Indiana worked the system. They gamed the system. God bless them. I don't hate them. Are there other Indianas out there? I don't know. Possibly Texas Tech is trying to be, but they don't have the trigger man to orchestrate it all. Say what you want about Kurt Cignetti. Is he confident, cocky? Yeah. Is he a little harsh? Yeah. He's definitely harsh. Does he schedule soft opponents, a soft schedule? Oh, absolutely. Absolutely. But the dude knows how to coach, and he knows how to develop, and he can identify talent. He wouldn't have brought those guys from James Madison with him to Indiana unless he knew that they could succeed at the Power Four level. He would not have filled the roster spots just to arbitrarily fill the roster spots and tank some guys with him just so he has familiar surroundings. Doesn't work like that. He took that contingent of players from James Madison to Bloomington because he can identify talent. He knows they could play ball. He knew what they could do. That's it. That's how it worked out. And that's why I think you can make this contention right now on this fourth day of August. Having Indiana at number six in this coaches poll, it might be pretty low. And I know I made the argument earlier in the program. I know I made it last hour that last year's team is not this year's team. Things change so significantly, yada, yada, yada. But this is an example of a lot of returning production. A lot of returning production. Defense is going to be loaded again, even with Pons gone. The offensive line, once more, going to be super strong, even though they have maybe one or two holes to fill. Yeah, they lost the Heisman Trophy winner at quarterback, Fernando Mendoza, but they got Josh Hoover. And he has some work to do with his game. I get that. He's got to tighten up some throws, maybe get a little more at depth at when he decides to tuck and run. Basic stuff. But if anybody can extract the most out of Josh Hoover, I got to think it's Kurt Cignetti. Look at what he did with Mendoza. And you could say, well, it's not apples to apples. Well, it kind of is. Mendoza comes from Cal. Hoover comes from TCU. You could argue that developing Fernando Mendoza was a more difficult assignment than what he's going to get with Josh Hoover. So putting them being Indiana Hoosiers, putting them at number six might be a little low. Might be a little disrespectful, actually. But here's what baffles me. We have Indiana listed at number six, and I want to see these ballots so badly. We have Indiana at number six, but the Hoosiers have the second most first place votes. How? Make the math for me. Ohio State has 38 first place votes. Oregon is second with six. Georgia seven. Texas two. Notre Dame five. And then there's Indiana with the final 14 first place votes. Seven more than the next closest team, Georgia, with seven. Obviously, well behind Ohio State's 38, but you get my point. How can you have 14 first place votes and still only be sixth? I think that reinforces my contention that they don't watch ball. Coaches are not watching football. They're not considering the roster structure. They're not considering who's coming back. I don't know. Maybe they're looking at the name on the jersey. Maybe they still can't get past that. Maybe they still see Indiana written across the front of that jersey in white letters, and they go, ugh. Yeah, we can't, man. We'll make them top 25, but, you know, 14 coaches obviously respected them to make them number one. And I'm not necessarily saying they're number one, but I'm just trying to make sense of the fact they can have 14 first place votes and only be sixth. The legitimacy, the credibility of this poll, this fallacy of a poll, illustrated in that nugget right there. And I've got more thoughts on the coaches poll later in the program, but we're going to go back to this Patchapalooza deal. These schools getting logo patches for big bucks. West Virginia making that announcement this morning. We got Josh Strickland, sports business expert, former NIL collective, former Division I player. He's going to come aboard the AAA Heating and Air phone line. We're going to get his take on all these schools making money grabs for the patches. And I'm going to ask him this question, and I threw it out there yesterday. I want to know how much the SEC could get if it wanted a title sponsor for football. SEC football brought to you by, what would that cost? That'll be one of the questions we ask Josh Strickland on the other side. It's the Halftime Show on 107.5 The Game and The Game Network.
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0: Palooza continuing.
1: Got another patch deal announced this morning. West Virginia, 5-year Jersey patch deal with Antero. That's a natural gas producer in the Mountain State. I'm trying to get the particulars of this deal. I mean, we've seen numbers from $1 million a year to 20. Notre Dame's deal estimated to be between 18 and $20 million with SoFi. I mean, that's crazy money. That's stupid money. But it's necessary money in this day and age of pay for play and all that. How high will it go? What are some good matches for various schools? Does it make sense to try to stay within your own state, or does it matter? Green is green. Just go get the cash. And did the Big 12 leave money on the table? I think so, but we're going to ask our guest. He's a former D1 football player, a former NIL collective executive. He now consults in sports business strategies across various sports. It's Josh Strickland. Josh, how you doing?
2: Scott, doing fantastic. How are you?
1: I'm well, bub, and I guess my first question for you, I know you saw the deal with Monster Energy. It was announced last month, Monster Energy going to be the blanket sponsor, the title sponsor for Big 12 football, Big 12 men's basketball, Big 12 women's basketball. It's a $20 million a year deal, which means the member institutions each get $1 million. But how much money do you think the Big 12 left on the table? I think they got roasted.
2: They definitely left money on the table, Scott, and that's kind of what leads into this greater issue. I think if you look at it, $20 million is nothing to sneeze at, but when you start talking about, you know, the 16 schools that have to be split apart, you know, we're talking about $1 million per school, which is nice. And I give Brett credit, the Big 12 commissioner, being the first, you know, out of the gates to try something. I think they certainly left some money on the table. I think if you look at some of the schools, individual deals and what they're being able to get, I bet you've got 20 schools right now, roughly, that have a jersey patch deal. They're probably saying, what the heck, Big 12, you've just almost devalued what we're going out to market with.
1: Wow. So how do you think the ADs and the presidents around the Big 12 are reconciling that right now? Do you think there's a group text where they're complaining?
2: It's hard to complain about an extra $1 million. That said, I think they're probably in a wait and see mode. They want to see what an ACC could get, what a Big Ten or an SEC could get. And here's the thing: if we're talking SEC, those media rights, they're roughly what, 2-3 times the Big 12s. So a sponsorship multiple in that neighborhood really wouldn't surprise me in terms of what an SEC or a Big Ten could get. But yeah, I think they're looking at, hey, there's some money left on the table here.
1: We're joined by Josh Strickland, sports business consultant. Follow him on X at Josh B. Strickland. All right, Josh, let's just throw it out there. I'm Greg Sankey. I've decided to take SEC football, men's basketball, women's basketball to market. What would be the bottom number that I would start at? Where would I have the bidding begin?
2: If the Big 12 is at 20, you know, I want to say I'm at least, again, we're talking 2-3 times what the Big 12 is. I'm going to say the floor is $40 million. Where you're probably going to land is in that $50 to $75 million a year. Where things get tricky, though, Scott, I think we're talking about, you know, we're talking about multiple schools here. I think it's tough for the SEC to centralize jersey patches because there are schools with much more viable brands that may not agree to split that revenue evenly. I mean, if Texas and Alabama got to split the same amount with a Vanderbilt or Mississippi State, are Texas and Alabama going to really go for that? That's the conundrum at the end of this. I think the Big 12, you see a lot of like-minded institutions, you know, very similar brands. You don't have the gap with a Alabama or a Texas or a Georgia and a Vanderbilt that like you do in the Big 12.
1: But don't they have even splits with regards to the revenue sharing at the end of each year?
2: For TV, yes. I think, yes, you are correct. Slowly but surely, we've seen it in the Atlantic Coast Conference because they've shifted to more of a, hey, higher viewership, pay higher payout. I would not be surprised if it's in the next 5, 6, 7 years, we start to see some of these elite brands say, hey, We're commanding X percent of the viewership. Why are we getting the same percent as, you know, the bottom rung? So I think the jersey patch could be the next evolution of that. Remains to be seen.
1: Yeah, and of course, we know how the ACC got to that stage. It was a whole lot of billable hours that got that thing brought to life. Well, let me ask you this, Josh. We talk about the jersey patches. They're now logos on the field. What's next? I mean, is anything up for grabs, or do you think there's a threshold where the schools, the conference commissioners, everybody in charge, they go, look, we'll take this, but we're going to draw the line at that?
2: You know, I think we're in a day and age, Scott, where revenue has to be, you know, the focus of everything. You know, just this past year, schools had a new $20 million expense with revenue sharing. There's a chance that could now double with however this Protect College Sports Act plays out. We're shifting more into a Major League Baseball model. Ironic enough, because, you know, have everything with the Dodgers, with what they're doing in the MLB right now, people want a salary cap. But I think you could certainly see college sports adopt some kind of MLB model where schools are going to have the right to spend up to roughly $48 million. Again,

0: I don't know who South Carolina is going to get eventually for their jersey patch. I know the fans probably wouldn't love orange on there in any capacity, but if the numbers are right, the numbers are right at the end of the day.
1: We're joined by sports business expert Josh Strickland. Follow him on X at Josh B. Strickland. Josh, just a couple more minutes, please. And you talk about salary caps. And when I hear that, I think about collective bargaining. We've got the Protect College Sports Act meandering up on Capitol Hill. Might get a vote with the Senate this week. I'm wondering this. One, are we going to get closer to collective bargaining if this salary cap is increased and put into place with federal regulation? And two, how do you make it happen if you are an athlete? If I'm an athlete, I don't want a salary cap. I want to be able to get as much as I can wherever I can. Where does all this stand?
0: Yeah, that's a great question, Scott. And again, I'm bullish on if anything will actually pass. I think it's tough with midterms looming, and I don't think anybody wants to make any reckless decisions with that ahead. But you know, it looks like all the conference commissioners, it looks like people want it to pass. So where there's a will, there's a way. So could that sneak through? Yes. From a player perspective, the players have never had more power. So they definitely don't want a salary cap. At the same time, you know, are we talking about what's best for the sport? You can't really collectively bargain with them because they're not employees yet. Do we have to look into a special classification of student athlete, whether it's a student athlete contractor, where they're a special categorized worker on behalf of the university? That way they're not deemed employees, but they could still collectively bargain. That's a conversation for some of those billable hours, if you will. There's multiple ways to do it. I think we're starting to have conversations. I like that we're having conversations. Whether or not Congress really needs to be involved, I'm not sure, but here's the thing. Nobody on the conference level or on the collegiate level, there's no one leader in college sports, and no one leader wants to make one decision for, you know, whether it's all the power schools or all the Division I schools. There's not a unified voice in college athletics. I think that's why we've seen government intervention. Again, whether or not that's the right decision, that's not for me to say. But at least we're all having conversations. At least it's on the national bullet list right now, if you will.
1: Would Josh Strickland be the grand poobah of college athletics if he were offered the job? Would you be the commissioner of college football?
0: I'm happy to have a conversation. I don't know if I'm qualified, but I'm happy to be part of solutions. That's kind of who I've always been. I'm a tinkerer. I'm a problem solver. I'd love to come in. I think we need to understand the values, the importances of every single institution that competes in college athletics. And I think we need to have real conversations with university leaders about investments, about what we're trying to do. I think in 2026, the athletic directors are faced with new challenges and new problems that they've never had to face in their career. The athletic director that was hired grew up with his or her career in the 90s or the 2010s. That's a very different leader than what a lot of institutions need today in 2026, because this is more so a business than it ever has been. College sports has always been a business, but you know, the vast majority of athletic departments have always been bailed out by their university counterparts. Now you actually have to measure how you're spending and allocating your resources, whether that's on the player side or the coach's side. I've said this for the last 2 years, and a lot of folks have looked into it. If I'm an AD at a Division I power institution right now, and I've got the funds for it, I go grab the number 2, 3, 4 person from a Major League Baseball organization, the one that's doing player evaluations, and I want them to report directly to me, not the football coach, not the basketball coach, not anybody else, directly to me. I don't want you to run an analysis on how we're spending our funds on, you know, this sport, this player, this coach, and are we accurately creating a model that's sustainable within my athletic department? We talk about sustainability. That's the other issue right now. Everyone talks about how unsustainable this is. Yes, because your spending's out of control, not just on athletes or on coaches, but on everything else you can do. I really want to jump into an athletic department spreadsheet and say, okay, where are we spending funds? Where can we better allocate our resources? I think that's really key in 2026.
1: He's Josh Strickland. Follow him on X at Josh B. Strickland. Josh, excellent insight, brother. Appreciate your time.
0: Scott, appreciate you. Have a good one.
1: All righty. 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

0: the game and the game network. I want to thank sports business expert Josh Strickland for coming aboard the AAA Heating and Air phone line. We're talking about all the money involved in college football, college athletics in general. Interesting comments on the text line, by the way. I want to thank Chris. Chris points out something interesting. In 2025, South Carolina's most viewed football game drew over 7.8 million viewers against Alabama. Comparison, Miami and Notre Dame was 10.8. Agreed, South Carolina brand and viewership is far less than many other conference foes, and South Carolina shouldn't be paid equal. Excellent input, Chris. And I have to be inclined to agree with you that that's at least where we will be headed. You perform, you get paid. I just hope that it doesn't take the extreme measures that were required in the ACC to get to that point. That was not a good look when you have Clemson and Florida State suing the ACC, and then of course the ACC reciprocates and sues its members. How disjointed do you have to be when you're just suing each other at length? Not a great look. It would be very unbecoming of the Southeastern Conference. But the flip side to this is the conference's biggest strength is its unity. Unlike any other conference in America, the SEC is galvanized in that it is truly one group. Yeah, you might hate Georgia. You might hate Tennessee, LSU, whomever. But at the end of the day, you usually are cheering for a team from the conference. And we talked about it, I believe, last week. It's not like you go to a basketball game or a football game. Let's say a football game. Stay in lane. And you don't hear chants of Big Ten, Big Ten, Big. You don't hear it. Because nothing binds those people together. They're bound closer together now than before because of this recent run of three national championships by three different teams. But the SEC's biggest strength is that the sum of the whole has outweighed the individual parts. Now, will we get to a point where it's lopsided payouts? Yeah, perhaps. Perhaps, because it is all about the money now. But I think that is an extreme circumstance with regards to the Southeastern Conference. I think that might be the doomsday scenario of sorts. I hate to use that strong word, but we could be looking at that. Excellent input, Chris, on the text line. Here's one from an unnamed person, if you want to give me a shout-out. Talk about something shady, quote, our government, but I think it's probably going to take something like that. And I presume you're talking about government intervention to regulate college athletics. Well, we're working on that with the Protect College Sports Act. We're supposed to get a vote on it later this week. John Thune was supposed to put that thing on the schedule yesterday. I need to follow up and see how it's looking. And it'll add another 20 mil to the salary cap. That thing we got last year with the House settlement where schools could allocate, I do believe, up to $21.7 million towards its individual sports. You pump in another $20 million, whoo! Just craziness. It's hard to wrap my mind around, but that's where we are. And there's so much at stake and so much involved monetarily that maybe individual schools are looking out for themselves more than ever before. They'll do whatever is necessary to keep the bottom line solvent. Here's another one, another text, by the way. 803-404-6100 from an unnamed texter. Offering up sponsorship ideas for various universities. Texas to be sponsored by Occidental Petroleum. Georgia by Coca-Cola. Texas Tech, Morgan & Morgan. And Clemson, Aspen Dental. I like it, but I would counter that instead of Coca-Cola for Georgia, I think Morgan & Morgan, considering how those Bulldogs like to roll in traffic. They might need some injury attorneys more to defend themselves than to actually be the plaintiff. But appreciate the input, 803-609-5. Wait, that'd be 803-404-6100. Almost read off the wrong number. Josh Strickland, by the way, sports business expert who joined us earlier in the program, he was talking about how we are in an age of empowerment for the athlete like we've never seen. We've never been like this. The athlete has never had more juice than he or she has now. That's a fact. That is an absolute fact. And when we talk about salary caps, it does make me think about collective bargaining. That they would have a contract. this is what they would adhere to. Here's the max money, yada, yada, yada. And that would be wonderful. But Josh astutely pointed out one big thing. One, that they would have to be considered employees for that to happen. That gives the academia type so much heartburn. The thought of calling a student athlete or referring to a student athlete as an employee is just verboten, man. That's some bad juju for those guys. But that's what it's going to take to reel a lot of this in. And not just the money. Not just the money. We spoke about it when the whole Brendan Sorsby thing came out, the Texas Tech quarterback who was busted for gambling on his own team while a member of the Indiana Hoosiers a couple years ago. He goes and he gets the injunction after being banished for life by the NCAA that would have allowed him to play this season. And he ended up in ultimately deciding, you know what, I need to just chase a pro career, not be a distraction. And I'm sure he got a nice parting gift from Cody Campbell and the rest of Texas Tech for his efforts, for his consideration. But had there been collective bargaining, had the athletes been treated like employees, it never would have been an issue. His name would have been on a contract that would have clearly stated, if you gamble, this is what's going to happen. If you gamble on your team, this is really what's going to happen. You sign it, boom. That's it. There would not have been a judge offering up a temporary restraining order or injunction saying, no, you can play, this is not enforceable, it's a mental health issue, yada, yada, yada. No. He had a contract. He said he knew the circumstances, knew the repercussions if he gambled, and the serious repercussions if he gambled on his own team. Pen to paper, here you go. And if he does it, if he breaks it, if he gambles on his own team, well, he's banished. That's just one example. Enforcement of these NCAA bylaws that continue to be marginalized by various courts of law. The problem is getting the academia guys, the presidents, the chancellors, the provosts, I like that word, provost, to retrain their minds, accept reality that these guys are employees. They're getting money, dude, to do something, to perform a service. They are getting money to play football, to play basketball, what have you. Pay for play is legitimate. It is transactional. Yeah, back in the day, it was transactional because they would be on a team, and in exchange for being on that team, education, room and board. No, there are actually checks being cut or Venmo sent or Cash App or whatever, crypto. Because you are playing a sport, so you are an employee. It is short-sighted and ignorant. I'll use that word, ignorant. You ignorant. To not realize the repercussions of not going ahead and classifying them as employees. The problem is, and I'm not a legal expert, I don't presume to be one. The problem is, how do you get the athletes to agree to that, to walk it back? Right now they have unlimited earning potential. Unlimited. There is no ceiling to how much these guys can make individually. There is a salary cap for the team, but one guy could get all that if he wanted, if they were so inclined. Why would you do that? And you have all these NIL deals that you can go and strike up of your own volition for unlimited dollars. Why would you agree to be restricted in your earnings? Just so many obstacles. And I never thought I would say it, but federal intervention, probably the only thing that's going to get it right. Probably the only thing. Something to chew about during the break. It's the Halftime Show on 107.5 The Game and The Game Network.
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2: 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Well, we got you. All you have to do is text your name, your business, and your phone number to 803 803-404-6100. That's 803-404-6100. And we'll be in touch. There's no catch. Times are tough, and we're here just trying to help you get folks in the door of your business.
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0: It's the final lap. Hour number two of the Halftime Show, 107.5 The Game and the Game Network. Trying to break down a lot of stuff that was dropped today. I guess we had talking season. This is announcement season. ESPN unveiling its college football commentator lineup for the 2026 season. Tom Hart and Roy Philpott moving into expanded roles. This after the departure of Mark Jones and Dave Fleming. And I'm going to try to work through this as best I can. I hate reading verbatim like one of those people who reads the TV listings on the radio. Well, tonight the Reds are playing the Braves and, you know, we're going down the scores of the Major League Baseball games from the night before. That's lazy. But this is pertinent news, and I'll do the best I can to summarize it. The very top of ESPN's crew, the A-team, Chris Fowler, Kirk Herbstreit, Holly Rowe, they're going to be back as the lead college football crew, 13 straight years for Fowler and Herbstreit. Steve Shaw, 22-year official, new rules analyst. Okay. He had previously served as the NCAA secretary, rules editor for football, national coordinator of officials. Okay, he's got bona fides. Good on him. ESPN will have four rules analysts on the roster this year. Matt Austin, Jerry McGinn, Bill LaMonier. Okay, very good. Again, Mark Jones, Dave Fleming, they're gone. Roddy Jones had been paired with Mark Jones, so it's now going to be Roddy Jones and Tom Hart. Roddy Jones, friend of the program, great guy, excellent football mind. Anytime he's on SiriusXM, I highly, highly recommend you check him out, even though, well, it would pull you away from this program. Dave Fleming replaced by Roy Philpott, another outstanding play-by-play guy. He's going to be paired with Brock Osweiler and Sherry Burris. Burris had been ACC Network exclusive. Now she's moving over to the mothership. Good on her. Friday night crew, don't care because they shouldn't be playing on Friday night. Yeah, that's about it. I mean, I see no massive changes. I see no massive changes at this whatsoever. I mean, the A-team is still the A-team, and all these others are scurrying around. Tom Hart and Jordan Rogers moving to different ESPN booths. Matt Shoemaker and Aaron Murray taking over. That's interesting. Sean McDonough, Greg McElroy. That's a great pairing. Going to be ESPN's number two team. Going to have Kenny George, former Miss Kentucky. Going to replace Molly McGrath, who is going over to the NFL. Joe Tessitore, Jesse Palmer for a fourth straight year. Chris Budden taking over for Katie George. That's her old spot. Dave Pasch, Dusty Dvorak, Taylor McGregor. Yada, yada, yada, yada. Yeah, so for a place that's always laying people off, they still have a heck of a lot of people employed. That doesn't add up. The math doesn't math. And a lot of these people I don't even know. Oh, Dave Clawson. This is an interesting one. Dave Clawson, who 2 years ago he retired as the football coach at Wake Forest. Still a young guy, mid-50s. He did network studio stuff for the ACC Network last year. He and Tom Luganville, absolutely fantastic pairing. Really good. I highly suggest you watch them. He is now going to be doing games. So that's going to be a fantastic exercise to see how quickly he can get acclimated to doing color commentary. Big difference, huge difference from doing color commentary and studio. Studio, you're watching all these games. You're not talking constantly. You've got copious amounts of notes that you're handed, as well as the ones you're taking of your own volition. You've got all your prep time. You can sit there and talk to other people. You can call people. But you're in the booth. You're constricted to that little space. Yeah, they're handing you stuff. They're talking in your ear, and they're giving you a heads up over this or that. But it's just a different vibe, a different dynamic. I'll be curious to see how Dave Clawson adjusts. Maybe we get him on next week, and we talk about that. The education of a coach pivoting from the sideline to the broadcast booth. And maybe this is the way to do it. We see coaches, former coaches, all the time fall flat on their face. They try to be on TV. They try to be on the radio. They try to go from being a coach to being a color analyst. And the transition, usually smooth, or to at least a degree, when they go to a studio show. Once more, all those things that I just said, they have that going for them. But it's got to be jarring to go straight from the sideline to the booth. To where you are isolated in that press box, one game, and you got to keep going, going, going for four straight quarters. And you got to be able to think on the fly. And just the ebb and flow, you got to be able to connect with your partner, whoever the color or the play-by-play guy is. You've got to have a rapport with him. So is that something that Dave did? Dave being Dave Clawson, former head coach of Wake. Is that something he did in preparation for this role? That he maybe got with his color or his play-by-play guy and said, look, we need to have X number of practice sessions. Does ESPN even mandate that? You would think it would behoove them to mandate a certain number, a minimum, of practice sessions between a play-by-play guy and a color analyst, at least in year one. That would seem to be the prudent thing to do. I think I might effort Dave for later in the week, and we'll ask him those questions. We're going to take another look at the coaches poll released this morning. I still got issues. I'll tell you what those are on the other side. But the second hour of the halftime show in the books.
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third hour of the Halftime Show. 107.5 The Game and The Game Network. Scott Hamilton here for the final 60 minutes before I hand things off to Terry Ford and Jay. And when you say Terry's name, you have to say the full name, Terry Ford. When you have a tight name like that, Terry Ford, you say the whole thing. That's how it works. Terry Ford. Still breaking down this coaches poll that was released with so much pomp and circumstance earlier today. I mean, I'm cracking up over it, how they treated it. And I guess they have to draw traffic, they being USA Today, who puts on this coaches poll. They have to do all they can to get attention for it, to pump it up, elevate its status. But man, a reveal show? I don't want to belittle anybody, especially none of my peers and colleagues in the media, specifically in print. Those are my people. But they didn't look very comfortable. Blake Topmeyer, friend of the program, he's situated on there. Paul Meyerberg, Matt Zins. I mean, it was a really good panel. These are guys who know college football. But you got the sense that the absolutely, positively last thing they wanted to do was to be propped up on this live U2 stream while this poll is being revealed. And the hostess, bless her heart, she did okay. Obviously, questions that were drawn up in advance. She's asking them this or asking them that every block. They had it divided up into fives, 25 to 20, 19. You get what I'm saying? And then she was they wanted that over with so quickly. So quickly. And the irony of it is, if I'm using irony correctly, we hate these shows. We have spoken, we have cried, we have screamed at length about how much we detest and cannot stand the selection shows, specifically the one for the college football playoff, that contrived exercise that happens each and every week starting around mid-October, where we get the big reveal for the college football playoff rankings, and then the spokesman for the selection committee is trotted out. And he has to say, well, this is what we were thinking, and this is what we were deciding on, and yada, yada, yada. And you feel bad for this person because he or she can't say a whole lot of anything by design. They don't want to do it either, but they do. And some come across really smug, which they shouldn't. The optics of that are horrible. Some come across totally clueless, which they might very well be. It's the whole thing is just unbecoming. It makes me think of a movie where there's a hostage situation, perhaps Dog Day Afternoon, Al Pacino, John Cassell, great movie from the 70s. And it's when you send one of the hostages out to negotiate with the police or the hostage negotiators, who have you. And this person has to go out with dead eyes and just keep rehearsing, or rather reciting, this rehearsed line. Well, we felt like in this instance, strength of schedule was the biggest deciding factor when it came to ranking these 10 teams, all worthy, but some resumes were a little stronger than others, and blah, blah, blah. That's what it's like. I'm watching it, and I'm like, blink if you're okay. Blink. Use Morse code with your eyes and let me know you're fine. That's how I feel when I'm watching this person come out for the college football playoff selection committee. And then for USA Today to go through something like that, not to that extreme, again, no spokesperson per se, but four guys who were there to evaluate and critique the poll, if such a thing is possible. I just found it ironic. And this poll, which one of the pillars of USA Today Sports, an anchor, a tentpole for its whole franchise of sports entities, it's absolutely worthless. It's worthless. It is merely for talking, and here I am talking about it, so I'm giving them what they want, but it is August 4th. Thank you, Lord, get us closer to football season. But I digress. It is worthless. There is no value to this coach's poll.
There is no value other than to create something for us to discuss, for people to go read, debate, argue, whatever. Now, there is the bad side, and I illustrated it during the first hour, how it does contribute to the season-long perception of various teams. It does. You are ranked in this poll. There is a number attached to your name, and that is who you are, better or worse, at least for the first few weeks of the season. And by the time people start to realize, well, that number is meaningless or that number is wrong, it's too late. Things have already begun to take shape. There's already been a domino effect, ripples, aftershocks, however you want to frame it, from these rankings. It bears repeating for the 8,232nd time. No team has won a national championship that was not ranked in the preseason since 1990, Georgia Tech. That can't happen now. It cannot happen. You have to be ranked. There has to be a perception. You have to have some bona fides in order to be considered. And if you are considered, if you are ranked, then I mentioned it earlier, you get leeway. You get the benefit of the doubt. You might struggle out of the gate. You might be 2-2 at the end of September, but guess what? You're ranked in the preseason. There must be something happening. There must be some bad luck, some kind of voodoo curse. They'll get it together. Hey, and maybe the team does. Maybe they're able to put that bad 2-2 start behind them, get it together, and come November, guess what? Doesn't matter. They were able to maintain their status as a ranked team despite the speed bumps they incurred at the beginning. So they don't have to make up as much ground at the end. But the flip side, and I mentioned this as well, team could go 4-0, unranked, and it's the product of friendly scheduling, good luck, stars aligning. And it's an uphill climb for that team to get its just due. Oh, the bottom's going to fall out eventually. But what if it doesn't? Yeah, that team keeps rolling, and it keeps rolling, but there's always in the back of the mind of the person on the selection committee, the voting panels, what have you, who remember that team wasn't ranked in the preseason for a reason. Why? Why? There's something about it. Otherwise, it would have been ranked. Surely to goodness, it would have been ranked. What's wrong with it? Can't just accept it on face value. That's a pretty good football team. And it's not like these things are infallible. No preseason poll in 2026 is perfect. No preseason poll maybe in the history of preseason polls has ever been perfect, spot on. But now more than ever, it is a waste of time, a foolish errand. We don't know who's going to do what. We don't know how this guy's going to be playing for that team. Maybe this guy's better than we thought. Maybe he's not as good. Maybe he's only good in a certain environment. Maybe he's only good when he's playing at a school in his home state, but now that he's hit the transfer portal and gone somewhere else, the climate doesn't align with his biorhythms or something. You get what I'm saying? It is not an exact science, but it goes back to that perception. There is a lot tied to it. And where the selection committee keeps saying, well, each week is a new season, each week is a blank slate, a fresh sheet of paper, wrong. They file it all away. They're human beings. It's no different than trying to find a jury of your peers that haven't been tainted by the biggest case in your area in 100 years. It's like that. You can't find a perfect panel of people who are not influenced one way or another by the preseason rankings. It would be easier... I'll throw this out there. It would be easier to get an untainted jury for Alec Murdoch than to put together a panel for the College Football Playoff Selection Committee that was not swayed,
influenced, biased, whatever, by preseason rankings. Extreme example, perhaps? Maybe. But I'm not too far off, I think. I really don't think I am. They're dangerous. And it's just, I want him to go away. And I am tasked with putting one together for the Associated Press. Myself and 61 other people have until the end of the week to rank our 1 through 25 teams for the 2026 college football season. And when it gets to, September 30th, and I look back at what I've done, I'm probably going to feel really stupid like I did last year when the bottom fell completely out. Or B, I'm going to feel pretty guilty because I might have shortchanged this team, shortchanged that team, or I just didn't even notice. I didn't pay attention. I wasn't astute enough to realize that this team is actually going to be pretty good. How did I not know? Well, it's okay. I didn't know because nobody knew. We'll chop up more of this poll on the other side. We've got Jeff Fitoff. He's an absolutely fantastic radio host on 97.1 The Fan in Columbus, Ohio. He's going to join us on the AAA Heating and Air phone line. I'm going to get his take on this coach's poll. Ask him, hey, should we do away with them? How can we responsibly have preseason polls? How can it be done? That'd be a question I asked Tito on the other side. You're listening to the Halftime Show on 107.5 The Game and The Game Network.

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0: Ohio State 1, Oregon 2, Georgia 3. Texas Notre Dame round out the top five. There's Indiana at number 6 with 14 first place votes. And the math just isn't math for me. How can you have the second most first place votes by 7 and still be only 6th? Once more, dinging the credibility of this already irreparable poll, this farce of a poll. But it's out there. I'm going to talk about it. I'm going to discuss it with our guest. He is co-host Morning Juice on 97.1 The Fan in Columbus, Ohio. Tito, how much stock do you put in the coaches poll?
1: It depends if I agree with it. If I agree with it, it's really awesome. But if I disagree with it, it's like, this thing is a joke. It's a farce.
0: Yeah, farce is a good way to put it. It has absolutely no credibility with me because you and I both know that nobody watches less football than actual football coaches. They don't watch anything but their own teams or an upcoming opponent.
1: They can't. It's just not like, it's not possible for them to do that. And so much of this is done about, you know, sometimes you'll see like that jaded coach who will put somebody way down that everyone else has way up because they're mad at them because they don't like the other coach or something. And sometimes you'll see, like, you know, coaches scratch each other's backs. There are conferences, you know, scratch each other's backs with the people who put in there. But the Indiana thing is baffling to me also. The fact that they've got the second most first place votes, but they are 6th overall in the poll. And I'm not going to go off on my calling Cignetti a coward, but they did try. They get out of the Notre Dame series. They wanted to. They're the ones who approached Notre Dame to get out of that home and home they're supposed to have with them.
0: Well, now they did that to preserve the Notre Dame Southern Cal rivalry. They threw themselves on the sword for the betterment of the overall game. Tito, come on.
1: Yeah, let's applaud them and let them. And that way, we can root for them when they play Howard that year, where they're supposed to play Notre Dame.
0: We're joined by Jeff Thitoff, co-host of Morning Juice on 97.1 The Fan of Columbus, Ohio. You can follow him on X at Thit Happens. Tito, let's break this thing down a little bit. We will start with the Indiana Hoosiers. Once more, the second most first place votes of any team in the poll, but sitting at number 6, I think personally they're underselling Indiana. I'm not going to fall into the trap of saying, well, they won the national championship, which means they should compete for it again this year. But I actually do think this is a pretty good roster. A lot of guys coming back on defense. A couple holes to fill on the offensive line should still be pretty good. And they've got Josh Hoover at quarterback. What's your take on Indiana?
1: Yeah, look, Indiana, they should be fine. They're not going to 16-0 this year, I'll tell you that, though. But they should be fine. Just the fact that they're, if you look at, you know, they've got to play. They do get to play. They get to play Ohio State at home, which is good for them, which helps that out. But it's all said and done. Like, I don't know how many of these teams will be in the same spot, you know, when we sit there at the end of the season and evaluate stuff. Like, Indiana, the 6th best team, I don't think that's terribly wrong. But it's funny that we're sitting there talking about Indiana and that. I mean, Indiana's got to play. They host Ohio State. They're at Michigan. They host USC. They're at Washington. There's some losses in there potentially for them, but you know, it's so much of this stuff, which is what's surprising about Indiana being 6th, is so much of this is usually based on what happened last year. You know, like, that's why you'll see a lot of schools that, because they ended last year number 1, they'll be top 3 the following year, regardless how many people they lost. But some people, voters are not, maybe not quite buying the Indiana hype yet, and they still need, they're like me, where it's like, hey, prove it again.
0: Well, Tito, that's my biggest thing, and it bears repeating. I've been an AP Top 25 voter now for, I think, 13 years. And we are tasked with putting together a preseason poll, which back in the day, you'd look at who's coming back, who's gone, and then you would juxtapose it against the schedule. Who do the opponents have coming back and who's gone? And you could get a general idea. And it also helped when you looked at the name on the jersey. Some teams were going to win. Some teams were going to lose. That cake don't bake anymore. So that makes preseason polls more redundant than ever. I want to ask you this, and it's a tough question because I've been trying to reconcile it myself. How can we have preseason polls responsibly? Is there a way to accomplish it?
1: There's not. I've been one who's been the advocate for, you know, wait till week 4, after week 4 to do polls. But they won't do it that way because for promotional purposes. You know, Ohio State, Texas, 1-2 last year. And, you know, this year, Ohio State, Oregon, 1-2. But they want to get these things out in the open there early on. And it's all for TV. It's all for popularity. It really doesn't matter until we get halfway through the season, even how these schools are ranked. But the problem with it is, as we know, if you're a top 5 team, it is like it's hard for you to fall out of the top five, barring some total collapse. And if you're outside of the top 25, it's really hard to get to the top five. You know, it's like you've got a lot of teams you've got to jump over to get to that point. That's where I get bothered by it, because like people look at it and say, oh, you know, my school, Missouri, they're 25th. You know, they've got to pass 24 teams to get up to number one, and they got to pass, you know, what, 18 teams to get to number six, whatever it's going to be. But that's the problem I have with it. It puts a bias in the season already, and no one's seen these guys play. And all the turnover they have, Scott, with these teams each year now, with the transfers and then with guys leaving early and whatnot. Look, Ohio State has 51 new players this year. 51 new players this year. And they lost a lot of talent for the top 11 picks in the NFL draft, and they're still ranked number one.
0: We're joined by Jeff Thedhoff, co-host of Morning Juice in Columbus, Ohio. Follow him on X at That Happens. Tito, just a couple more questions, please. You've hit on something that I've harped about for years, man, the perception that is established by a preseason poll and how dangerous it is. How do we find a selection committee that's untainted?
1: I don't think you will. There's too many. I don't think it's possible to do it. Even if you look at like the, and no offense to the AP voters, but like, you know, there are certain, you've got biases, and I'm not saying you use those biases, you make your vote, but you know, you might look at a team and think this team is better because of this. And somebody else may say, no, that's not important. Look at this thing here. Look at this stat over here. You could make a case for any one of these top 10 teams to rank number one right now. You could, any team. You know, you look at the talent coming back at Ole Miss. I know they, is it addition by subtraction? The Lane Kiffin circus is gone. You know, make a, John Mateer is healthy for Oklahoma this year. Mateer was great last year until he got hurt. Oklahoma looked fantastic until he got hurt. You know, you could look at Miami. Look at all the talent they've got, and they still have Darry Mensah. You know, you can make a case for every one of these teams being higher than they are. And I don't know if you can get to that where it's going to be an unbiased thing. Which is why I love the playoff, because it's no longer just, oh, we think these are the two best teams. They're going to play for the championship. At least there's more room for a team that maybe gets under or gets overlooked a little bit, underappreciated, to make a run.
0: Jeff Thedhoff, Morning Juice, Columbus, Ohio. Follow him on X at That Happens. Tito, my last question for you. Give me your top four in Jeff Thedhoff world.
1: Okay, my top four. I think Ohio State is one. I think, and bias, see right there. I think Notre Dame is two. Notre Dame's got so much damn talent this year. And Notre Dame is going to be really, really good this year. And they really don't play anybody. They play BYU on the road. They play Miami at home on November 7th, which will be, by the way, the greatest football day in a long time. Greatest football weekend overall, yeah. If you look at the schedule, November 7th. So I've got Notre Dame.

0: worked together a long time ago. My first job when I stopped playing ball was at the Columbus Dispatch in Columbus, Ohio, and we worked on the agate desk together. That was a long time ago, and got to know Tito, and I'm glad to see his career evolve the way it has. He has some interesting takes, though. He doesn't put up with any tomfoolery, and he has no tolerance for Indiana's lighthearted scheduling tactics. I'm down with him on that, and I'm glad he agrees. I'm glad he agrees that the perception that is set by these preseason polls is detrimental long term. Can be. Because teams that don't deserve their standing come, let's arbitrarily say, mid-October, they are ranked higher than they should be. We just don't know. That's the whole thing. We just don't know in the preseason, and it's a fool's errand to do otherwise. Let that marinate. I've got some interesting texts, by the way, on the text line, 803-404-6100. I appreciate everybody chiming in. We'll get to those later in the program. It's the Halftime Show on 107.5 The Game and The Game Network.
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0: the second half. 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I want to thank Jeff Fitoff from 97.1 The Fan in Columbus, Ohio for jumping aboard the AAA Heating and Air phone line and voicing his distaste. That's a good word, distaste. For preseason polls. I'll do it because I'm tasked with doing it, but it doesn't mean I have to like it. And I always am like, I'm looking at my preseason poll from last year, and I wish there were a quick way to juxtapose it to where I had them in the final rankings. And I'm sorry I did not do that in advance of this program. I had Texas 1, Clemson 2, Penn State 3. Not great. Not great. I had LSU 9. That would be the second fired coach in my top 10. James Franklin at Penn State. Brian Kelly at LSU. I had the Gamecocks at 12. And I'm still trying to reconcile everything that led me to that. A lot of the hype and hoopla from 2024, understood. The defense of 2024, historically good. So I might have had some garnet haze in my eyes, keeping me from seeing the truth that a lot of those guys were gone. And then, of course, who knew that Mike Shula would be such an abject train wreck when it came to being the offensive coordinator. So I am contrite with that one. But I'm going on down the list. I had Indiana 19th. Indiana goes on to win the national championship. Duh. Florida 20. Coaching got fired. Another coaching fire. Louisville, Tennessee, Texas A&M. Not great. Not great. But I am owning up to my mistakes, and I am also right now on this fourth day of August, a Tuesday, admitting that the ballot that I submit at the end of this week to the Associated Press will once more be full of holes. It'll be like Swiss cheese. Not a fan of Swiss cheese, by the way. Had a wonderful charcuterie tray the other day up at Lake Norman, but I digress. By the way, we haven't even mentioned this. South Carolina not ranked in this coach's poll, but Clemson coming in at number 23. That's the lowest for the Tigers since 2011. Not good, but beats being unranked. South Carolina among those others receiving votes. This is a big year for Clemson, and I know we dance around it, then we'll dive into it, then we pull back and we dance around it some more. But I think it's not hyperbole to say that this will be the most consequential season under Dabo in a decade, minimum. Perhaps to 2011. It's a real show-me season. And I'm not saying he's going to get fired. I'm not saying he's not going to coach again. I think he does continue to coach if he's not at Clemson. But this is a classic case of one of those situations where somebody stayed somewhere too long. It's like a marriage where both parties knew it was over. For whatever reason, they kept riding it out. But eventually you come to the inevitable conclusion that this is not sustainable. You got to go. That's what's happening in Clemson. At least I think. We know Dabo has changed some of his methodology, some of his modus operandi. We know he's opened up to using the transfer portal, to looking at things through 2026 lenses rather than 2015 lenses. And that's good. That's great. If you're not evolving, you're falling behind. The mark of a great coach is his or her ability to adapt. Mike Krzyzewski, my estimation, Mike Krzyzewski, and I spent a lot of time around Coach K, the greatest coach that ever lived in any sport, because of his ability to adapt. I'm not a Duke fan. I am not a Duke apologist. But Mike Krzyzewski's ability to adapt and constantly thrive, not just survive, but thrive, it's unassailable, his greatness. Nick Saban, same thing. Nick Saban's ability to adapt. The era changed, the times changed, the way the game was played, everything changed. But Nick Saban continued to evolve. Dabo's got to do that. And it's almost cliche at this point to say it. It's been beat to death. This year will prove if he's serious about the evolution. And what happens if it doesn't work out? What if it's another six? What's a six-win year? Seven. Or they, and got to have context, because I hate to just throw arbitrarily just throw records out there. I think everything has to have context. If it's a six-win season, but they beat South Carolina, or if it's a seven-win season and they lose to South Carolina. Oh. But let's say it is his last year. He will coach again. I think he would probably try TV for a year because he's not shy. And then he would land somewhere else. Where? I do not know. But I definitely think he would land somewhere else and he would continue to coach. He said as much last year. What was it? I'm not just going off to the beach or something. I mean, he said he would coach again. He said he would do it again. He wasn't stopping. And God bless him. Why should he? He's not even 60. But there comes a point where everything gets stale. No marriage in sports is forever. Every coach has a shelf life. Ron Rivera, this is a great example. When Ron Rivera was hired in 2011 as the head coach of the Carolina Panthers, and I'm in this media conference, he tells us all every coach has shelf life, usually about 10 years, eight. And the day he was fired, being the class act he is, and he gives the exit, interviews and all that. I mean, you never hear of, you never see that. Ron Rivera has a callback to that very statement. No hard feelings. He knew he was on the clock the day the job started, because everything gets stale eventually. Especially nowadays, the era of having a Mike Krzyzewski at Duke for 40 years, a Jim Boeheim at Syracuse for 40 years, a Dean Smith for 40 years at UNC, so on and so forth. That's not happening ever again. Especially in this age where we are having so many changes. We have experienced more changes in college athletics over the last 5 years than over the last 105. Things have just evolved so fast, so swift. Things are so exponentially different than they were pre-COVID. We'll use that as the before time, because everything seems to have magnified right after the pandemic. We got name, image, and likeness. We got the transfer portal. Now we have the House settlement. The Protect College Sports Act is making its way, presumably through Senate this week. Just like speeding up quicker and quicker and quicker. Where we're headed, I don't know. I don't know. Is it the inevitable professionalization of all college athletics? I think we're already there. But doesn't it kind of go back to what I was saying earlier, that they cannot be professionals unless they are considered employees, which they are? It's just so much to consume, and it's happened so fast. It's like we're being fed from a fire hose. I hate to use that analogy because I think it's beat to death, but I think it's very appropriate in this instance. We're being fed information and evolution and all these things that are happening like we're being shot with a fire hose. We used to be fed with a little garden hose that had holes in it by the NCAA, and it might have a knot in it. It might even have a knot tied in it. They tied the knot. Remember how you used to tie the knot in the garden hose? Instead of walking back to turn the thing, you tie the knot. The NCAA would tie the knot. They didn't want us to get too much too soon. Well, that garden hose is gone, dude. It's a fire hose right now, and it's going full blast. What's next? Protect College Sports Act, that's going to be huge if it becomes a thing. The news we got on Friday about a fifth year of eligibility for the high school class of 2022, that's pretty big, but that's more impacting us in the moment, not long term. What's next? I don't know. And even the people who are paid to know what's next don't know what's next. Again, how we got in this position in the first place. Nobody knew what was coming. And it's sad because some of it seems so obvious. Pay for play seemed inevitable. The whole name, image, likeness thing. You would have thought somebody with some smarts, some foresight, would have taken a moment in the early 80s, right about the time the TV deals became untethered and started escalating. You would have thought somebody would have said, you know what? This is going to be big money. This is going to be big business, this being college athletics, specifically football. the players, they're eventually going to want to get a piece of that pie, because this pie is going to be huge, dude. We probably should get out in front of this. Now, how can we do it? How can we responsibly get out in front of this so that it doesn't just totally fracture this ecosystem that we created back at the beginning of the 20th century? How can we be proactive instead of being caught on our heels and reactive 10, 20, 30 years from now? Nobody did that. Nobody sat back and tried to figure out a solution. Nobody took the time to try to predict the next step, and here we are. And it's sad. It's infuriating. It's shocking. Whatever adjective you can describe, you can think of, will describe it. But it is what it is. Pay for play is a thing. There's a salary cap. And speaking of salary caps, by the way, I want to go back to the text line. Really, really good example from John on the text line. Thanks, John, for sending us in. And he goes, Scott, why cap just the players? I would cap the whole coaching staff also. That one slipped by the goalie, John. I should have said that as well. That's an excellent, excellent point. Cap the coaches too, man. The coaches were the ones who could leave uninhibited for so long. Pay a buyout, move on. Pay a buyout, move on. It was only a matter of time before the players wanted the same freedom. What's one for, good for one should be good for the other. What do you think? 803-404-6100. We'll wrap things up, see what we missed on the other side. Close up this edition of the Halftime Show on Tuesday.
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3: 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I'm Chris Fleck.
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0: Making a final hour of the halftime show, 107.5 The Game and The Game Network. Well, looking at others receiving votes on this coaches poll. Louisville. Louisville, number one in line. I actually am very bullish on Louisville. I love the backfield, the Brown boys. Arguably the greatest backfield, the I'm not going to say greatest, the best backfield in America in 2026. I love that. I love that backfield. I love that team. South Carolina in the mix there. Florida is a wild card. We don't know what we're going to get out of John Sumrall. Virginia, playing for an ACC championship last year. Vanderbilt still getting votes is a testament to how Vanderbilt is now. It's not like the old Vanderbilt. Auburn. Auburn is the one to me that could make a lot of noise. I really like Alex Golish as a coach. I think that's a wonderful fit there. I mean, anything's better after the last couple of hires. Brian Harsin. Ugh. That job should have been Kevin Steele's. And by all accounts, Kevin Steele, former defense coordinator at Alabama, been at Auburn, been all over, real coaching veteran. By all accounts, Coach Steele had that job wrapped up. The money people were on his side, and the school, at whatever reason, at the 11th hour, were pivoted. And they went with Brian Harsin from Boise State. And, well, talk about a disaster. Looking at it now. They got Byron Brown, by the way, came from South Florida with Alex Golish. Fantastic quarterback. The question with him, and I don't think it's a measurable thing, he has the body, he has the arm, and he's shown that he can produce at the G6 level. I'm just wondering, can he sustain the beating of an SEC schedule? That's the biggest thing. The physicality of playing the Southeastern Conference, Power 4, week in, week out, as opposed to the G6. That's the biggest test, I think, for me, how he adapts to that. And if he can do it, I think the ceiling is very high for Auburn. Georgia Tech, high on that program as well. Fernando Mendoza's brother, and I can't remember his name right offhand, but I apologize. He is now the quarterback at Georgia Tech, and I had somebody inside that Georgia Tech program tell me that they felt, and it might have been them reaching, they actually felt that he was a better fit physically than Fernando Mendoza, that he was a better athlete. So I don't know. Make of that what you will. Boise State, Oklahoma State, which is basically North Texas. So many players from North Texas, including the quarterback, Minstemeyer, who's got that long name, followed the coach to Oklahoma State. Don't know how that worked out. UNLV with Dan Mullen. Florida State, Mike Norvell could be fired before Halloween. I'm shocked they got a vote. So whatever coach, might have been Mike Norvell that voted for Florida State, honestly. Don't forget, Steve Spurrier in every preseason poll. And once more, this brings into question the legitimacy of this preseason coaches poll. Every preseason, Steve Spurrier would cast a vote for Duke. Duke gave him his first head coaching job. He had a lot of fond memories at Duke, won ACC at Duke, and it eventually catapulted him in a position to be able to go back home to Florida and build everything there to Swamp. He would always have Duke on his preseason ballot, even there in the bad times. And this wasn't like the Duke of David Cutcliffe. This wasn't the Duke of Manny Diaz or Mike Elko. This was bad Duke. This was Duke under Ted Roof. Okay, this was Duke under Carl Franks. This was not good Duke. But the HBC would give him a vote. Nebraska's on this, others receiving votes. Virginia Tech. Virginia Tech is one also that could be really good this year. They've spent a lot of money since they got James Franklin. They've invested heavily into the program. Brought in a really good transfer class. Have a very friendly schedule. But don't sleep on this. The defensive coordinator at Virginia Tech is Brett Pry, who was the head coach at Virginia Tech until he got fired, replaced by James Franklin. And then James Franklin says, hey, won't you stay on and be our defensive coordinator? They had worked together at Penn State. I see a lot of value in that. One, continuity, obviously. Two, you have a pre-existing relationship between the head coach and a defensive coordinator, successful relationship. They did pretty good at Penn State together. And three, you're going to have an extra motivated Brent Pry, not to prove that he was a coaching disaster, but to maybe just be glad for the opportunity. He didn't have to change houses. He didn't have to uproot his family from Blacksburg, which is something that a lot of people forget about. When coaches are fired, those are families that are relocated, and not just the head coach's family, all the assistants, usually the assistants. Sometimes the head coach can stick around because they got a massive buyout. They just play it out, live out on the lake, go play golf, get paid beaucoup dollars to not work. Brent Pry, he didn't even have to move, didn't have to change addresses. He's still going to get a hefty salary. I guarantee you right now, if you were to say, Coach Pry, what would you rather be, a defensive coordinator or the head coach at Virginia Tech? He'll tell you, defensive coordinator. He's tickled to death. Let's take a look at his salary here before we cash out for this episode. I mean, what a win-win for him. He's still getting a couple million bucks. $1.1 million to be the defensive coordinator. Good on him. Good on him. And good on James Franklin for trying to make it work. I think it will work. I see no reason it won't. Once more, they have that pre-existing relationship. And for him to be able to not feel like, you know, he had to scrub the program completely clean, that it was okay to have some semblance of the previous regime, speaks a lot about how he feels about himself. That's it for this edition of the Halftime Show. Want to thank Josh Strickland, sports business expert, for coming aboard, as well as Jeff Fitoff. Don't forget to hit me up on social media. Head on over to X/Twitter at Scott H Sports. Otherwise, until tomorrow, I'm back. But for now, I'm out.
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7: O'clock on this Tuesday. Welcome aboard the Postgame Show alongside Terry Ford. I'm Jay Phillips. Thank you for being with us. Good stuff from Scott there, filling in for Bill and Tyler. Good stuff from Jalen as well. John Whittle will join us coming up in just a little bit. We'll talk some Gamecock football, a little offseason baseball with Mr. Whittle as well. Speaking of baseball, Braves fans not real happy after yesterday's trade deadline came and went with very little fanfare over the final few hours, days. One decent move over the weekend to bring Lane Thomas in as a reserve outfielder, platoon guy from the Kansas City Royals. But the pitching help has people underwhelmed. Why didn't we get Scooble? Why didn't we get the ghost of you know, whoever?
8: Bob Gibson?
7: I mean, like,
8: well, the easy answer for Scooble is, you didn't have the prospect equity like other teams did.
7: Yeah, but Braves fans don't understand. Because, see, and you know how it is, man. It's like Yankee fans used to be. Like, right, we'll trade our double-A second baseman and a double-A left-handed starter and, you know, the guy from the bullpen for Ken Griffey. Who says no? That's not how it works.
8: My favorite one time, and I was during Oriole post game. This was years ago. Was the guy that would call and go, okay, why don't we give him? And he named seven or eight guys, and none of them were very good. For, like, we'll use your Ken Griffey Jr. Yeah. Hey, why don't we give him this guy, that guy, that guy, this guy, that guy, that guy? I was like, well, all those guys combined aren't as good as Ken Griffey Jr. Yeah, but it's like seven guys.
7: Right, yeah, it's like you get a whole bunch of guys. Yeah,
8: but he's not as good as Ken Griffey. They're not as good combined.
7: Yeah, it's like somebody playing Monopoly, like, and you know you get like the purples and the light blues, and you have all of them. Trade you that for your Boardwalk and Park Place. Like, no, nah,
8: but I got 20 houses on Baltic, dude.
7: Yeah, no, not
8: too. So look, it just, and it is. I get fans though. When you see other teams making these moves, and you know your team does need help, but they don't make the moves you want them to make. They don't want to hear why. They just know you didn't make the moves, right? And that's reality over a lot of baseball today, right? The Brewers are getting killed because the Brewers have the best farm system in baseball. They've got a massive ace in Jacob Mizorowski. They do need some help, whether it's another starter or maybe some offensive help. And the Brewers really didn't do anything except get Dustin May at the very end.
7: They did.
8: So if the Brewers fans, I get Brewers fans. They're like, are you serious? Most fan bases aren't happy today.
7: I applaud the Brewers management, and here's why. Because of what you said. They've been steadily progressing as what is now considered, at best, a medium market team and probably a small market team.
8: I mean, they really are a smallish market team.
7: There's not really, I don't know what baseball would even consider a medium market anymore. It feels like you're either a spender or you're not.
8: But it's almost like, just like we've wiped out the middle class in our world.
7: Yeah.
8: We've wiped out the middle class in baseball.
7: I think we have. You're either a buyer or a seller. You're not. But in this case, Milwaukee was kind of a holder, which is good because they do have a good team. They do have a good manager. they do have a solid fan base. And while that fan base is currently unhappy, they are the second best team in the National League. And they have a system that will be able to support them as a smaller market without having to go break the bank, because they can't break the bank. They just aren't that team.
8: The problem with, and look, I do think at some point every team needs to look in the mirror and say, when is it time to truly go for it in your arc as a franchise?
7: Yeah.
8: But I'll say this, the Tampas, the Milwaukees, those franchises, if you go out and trade, let's say you trade like the Dodgers, you give up two of your top 40 prospects and a just under the radar top 100 guy to get Scooble.
7: Uh-huh.
8: Okay, let's say it doesn't work. And let's say those prospects go on and they become really good.
7: Uh-huh.
8: You can't afford swings and
7: the
8: misses.
7: The Braves did that. Now, it was years ago, but remember when the Braves traded for Ken Barker?
8: Sure.
7: Or Lynn Barker,
8: Lynn
7: I mean.
8: Barker,
7: and
8: yep.
7: they gave up Brooke Jacoby and Brett Butler.
8: Yeah,
7: and,
8: with the Indians.
7: And that was a bad move.
8: It was a bad move.
7: It was a bad move.
8: So there you've
7: or
8: always,
7: when the Braves, you know, got, Kenny Lofton.
8: Mm-hmm.
7: You know, and I think that was partly a salary dump, but they sent Marquise Grissom and David Justice to Cleveland.
8: Mm-hmm.
7: For Lofton and I forget the lefty pitcher that they got. That was the better part of the deal.
8: It wasn't Austin Mocker, was it?
7: No.
8: It was a lefty.
7: Oh, it was a lefty. It was a lefty reliever. It wasn't Paul Austin Mocker. No, it wasn't Austin Mocker.
8: Because all lefty relievers in the 90s looked like Paul Austin Mocker.
7: But Lofton was a, you know, Lofton's personality.
8: Just didn't work.
7: Did not fit
8: did
7: in
8: not
7: Bobby
8: fit
7: Cox's
8: that, no.
7: play.
8: Lofton was fine in Cleveland
7: in
8: with that club, with that clubhouse. Did not work
7: not in Atlanta.
8: Just a different kind of cat.
7: Well, he was a me first kind of guy.
8: Absolutely.
7: I remember one time Sonny and I went when he was playing for Pittsburgh, and we had seats. But I'm a third base. I've always been a third base line fan. Like, I just like that view of the field. Don't ask me why. I don't know. So anyway, we're like 10, 12 rows up behind the Pittsburgh dugout this particular night at the TED.
8: Right.
7: And so there's Braves fans in the row directly in front of me. And I said to one of them, I'm like, hey, I just want y'all to know in advance that if I get a couple of beers in me, like in the middle of this game, I'm going to probably be yelling at Kenny Lofton. And the guy turns around and goes, me too, dude. So he was like thinking, and the way he looked at me was like, all right, like I got a partner in crime. I'll never forget that. The guy was like, me too, dude.
8: Okay. 20 other people go, yeah, we're here.
7: Yeah,
8: for that
7: so, time. But I was just like, but I did not choose that seat just to yell at Kenny Lofton, but I was
8: sure
7: like, I might yell at
8: sure
7: Kenny
8: you didn't.
7: Lofton.
8: Here's the thing. 29 other fan bases in baseball wish they had the Dodgers.
7: Yeah.
8: And they don't. Even Yankee fans wish they had the Dodgers. Because the Dodgers are rich, they're smart, they're aggressive, and guess who's won the last two World Series championships? Mm-hmm. So, yes, we hate the Dodgers because, are you jealous? Absolutely. I wish my Orioles were the Dodgers. We all wish we had that franchise, our favorite team, because that franchise wants to win titles, they want to be great. They're going to spend the money because they have it. They're all rich. They got a great farm system, a great major league club. And by the way, they're going for a three-peat. We're all jealous because we want that franchise. Braves fans that are mad are going, well, look at the Dodgers. Ready? Yankee fans are going, look at the Dodgers.
7: Yeah.
8: Pick a fan base. They're going, look at the Dodgers.
7: Right. And that's just, I would recommend against that direct type of judgment. But I get why Braves fans are disappointed. And it's, we'll talk more about some of the specifics in a bit. But
8: right.
7: The Braves didn't do much. I'm not here to defend Alex Anthopoulos. He can defend himself. And he, by the way, and maybe we'll try to get some for tomorrow. I know he was just a little bit ago on the midday show on 680, the Braves flagship over in Atlanta. And, you know, apparently gave some pretty detailed answers as to the why and why not when it came to the weekend and the trade deadline. So, I saw a few things here and there. And I think, Terry, you nailed maybe the biggest one. The Braves just right now aren't in a position to make a lot of big trades because they don't have the capital to do so. And I get it. So, but look, the Braves are playing really good baseball again, and they're doing it. I don't want to say with a hand tied behind their back, but they still have significant injuries, and they've won seven of their last 10. They just swept a pretty good Nationals team.
8: You and I were laughing earlier. The Braves would be the best team in the American League.
7: Yeah.
8: So, I mean, they're a good team. And we'll see how it all plays out when you get to October. And you and I will talk about this later. Everybody acts like the Dodgers have won the World Series.
7: Well, I know you've got something you're going to share.
8: I got something.
7: And I've asked Terry to hold back until on telling me what it is.
8: I'm holding back,
7: but he's.
8: If you are looking for hope, I am going to give you hope.
7: Well, I mean, look, here's the thing. I mean, I get where you're going.
8: In general.
7: No, I get it. I get
8: it.
7: You
8: think it's all over now because I see it everywhere.
7: I'm not. I've never looked at the Los Angeles Dodgers like they are the West Coast equivalent of the New York Yankees. And I'm starting to realize, even in my old age now, that apparently a lot of people do.
8: And, because they won the last two World Series,
7: I guess,
8: and they're
7: so
8: rich, and they got all this money.
7: But they've always been rich and had money.
8: But they didn't win the World Series like this before.
7: No, I know.
8: Remember.
7: I know.
8: That's what's changed everything.
7: I suppose, I get it. But, I mean, they've always been the Dodgers, man.
8: And then it comes out to this. Now they're getting everything they want.
7: Yeah.
8: And that's driving everybody crazy, too, right?
7: I mean, Steinbrenner got everything he wanted forever because they're the Yankees. You know, here again, if anything, I always, like, you know, look at the Cubs have a ton of money, too, and they always screw it up.
8: And here's why. Here's the thing. They don't win like for a while the Dodgers were, okay, it's that West Coast team with all the actors and actresses show up, and their players are never really, they're not unlikable. They're the Dodgers, right? They've got this history, and we look at them and they're the Dodgers.
7: Yeah, they're the Dodgers.
8: But the Yankees were the evil empire. Yeah. They were this, that, and that. And Steinbrenner, we can't stand that rich, pompous bleep, bleep,
7: but
8: bleeper.
7: But people felt that way about the Yankees before Steinbrenner.
8: But because they always won.
7: Yeah.
8: So that's the thing.
7: I mean, hell, you should have hated him more back then.
8: Right.
7: And remember, the Yankees have lost the World Series more times than the Cardinals have won the World Series. And the Cardinals have the second most World Series champions.
8: And that's the point. That's why the Yankees have been so hated for. But the Yankees haven't won a World Series since 2009, only been once.
7: I know.
8: And guess who beat them?
7: The Dodgers.
8: So we've.
7: But that was only 2 years ago.
8: But here's the thing. We get jealous. It's a lot of it is jealousy because, again, you wish your team acted like the Dodgers. Because they've won the last two World Series, and there's this guy. He's in your neighborhood. He's rich. He's good looking, and what makes you even sicker? He's a really nice guy.
7: Right.
8: He helps you out. He helps you out with a flat tire the other day.
7: Right.
8: He gets everything he wants. His hair is perfect. Even in a hurricane, his hair doesn't move, and he is the most successful guy in the neighborhood.
7: Yeah. But I think you hit on it, though. But he helps you fix the flat tire.
8: But he helps you hit the flat tire.
7: Whereas the Yankee guy would be like, flat tire there, bud, huh? Well, should have gotten thicker tires.
8: Right. He's the guy that picks your wallet while you're down there fixing the tire. And what drives you crazy about the Dodgers so much, it makes them so unlikable, is they're not really unlikable.
7: No.
8: What they're doing now, they're getting everything they want. And they're winning everything.
7: Yeah. That's I like Freddie Freeman. I like Mookie Betts.
8: It's really like more like jealousy than a hate. Does that make sense?
7: Yeah, it is. I don't mind.
8: I don't hate them.
7: I don't either.
8: I go back to this. I wish my team did some of the things the Dodgers do. I'm more annoyed with my team for not being more like the Dodgers, and I'm mad at the Dodgers for being the Dodgers.
7: Sure.
8: You with me?
7: Well, maybe we'll get that fixed in the next next CBA, but I kind of doubt it.
8: Yeah.
7: We'll hit a timeout, come back on the other side. John Whittle going to join us at 3:30, but before we talk with John, we'll get into a few notes around the Gamecocks, and we'll come back on the other side. I'm not doing math because I don't need to do math, but there is interesting math in the brand new coaches poll.
8: Okay.
7: It's out. The preseason coaches poll is out. And there's one bit of math. I don't know if you noticed this.
8: Okay.
7: So I'm not going to say it now, but there's one bit of math in here that makes me go, okay, coaches, I see where most of you actually are. I'll explain when the postgame show returns.
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0: 17 minutes after 3 o'clock on this Tuesday. Welcome back in. It's the post-game show. Jay and Terry with you. Our buddy John Little will join us coming up at the bottom of the hour. John's take on what's going on just a few days out of Gamecock football camp. Media day on Thursday. Shane Beamer, players, coaches, one more chance before practice starts. They're not going to shut it down. Shane likes to make sure we are informed.
1: Mm-hmm.
0: But they'll start to lock in a little bit more.
1: Mm-hmm.
0: Biggest position battles, things like that. We'll discuss some of that with John. And, of course, he is our Gamecock. He's everybody's, not just ours. He's everybody's Gamecock baseball expert.
1: He's ours first.
0: That's fair. I mean, yeah, sure. That's sure. That's fine. But I don't want to put that on John. But he'll give us the latest. And I guess they're pretty much done with the roster construction. Yeah, I mean, school starts in like a week.
1: No, it should be done. Everything's over with and done. I think you've put it all together.
0: Yeah.
1: And look, again,
0: don't quote me on that. I don't know exactly what
1: day
0: school
1: starts. We don't know for sure because, again, you know, they just had that pitcher come
0: in. No, I meant about school starting. I don't know exactly when school starts. That's not the quote part.
1: No, that quote?
0: You can quote me on there just about done.
1: Yeah. Okay. Not the school starting?
0: Yeah, because I'm not sure.
1: That's right. You don't have any more kids in South Carolina, do you?
0: I don't.
1: So you don't know when school starts?
0: I don't. I don't know when school starts for the ones that are still in school at their respective schools. I don't know when Georgia starts back, and I don't know when Maryland starts back.
1: You know what?
0: Sometime in the next few weeks.
1: You know what I'm at? The point I'm at with this is, okay, how old are you? Yeah. Tell you what, as long as you show up in class, since it was paid
0: They
1: for,
0: do. I will give my daughters credit. My daughters are their mother's children when it comes to school, and that is a very good thing.
1: Well, thank God they're not me.
0: That's what I mean.
1: Yeah, or they'd be more. Does college have a detention?
0: Well, I think we all got detention a few times. I just didn't necessarily always apply myself as strongly as I.
1: Oh, they have double secret probation like Animal House.
0: Yeah, I don't think I was ever under that either.
1: I never got that far.
0: Yeah. I was not.
1: So you didn't.
0: I wasn't
1: apply,
0: much.
1: So wait a minute. You're telling me you weren't a grinder who applied yourself 100% every day?
0: Depended on the class.
1: Hey, 100% on that. You know, I'll tell you, I'll get really quick. We'll get to Coach's poll. The toughest stuff for me was anything science related. I just didn't care.
0: Yeah, I'm not a math and science guy.
1: I just didn't care the science. I could, and look, I've got some of my kids love it.
0: Yeah.
1: I just, this was not my bag. Science was not my thing.
0: No, math and science. I appreciate the need. Trust me. I'm not like my good friend Eric Kimry, math major. I'm like, how did you major in math?
1: See, I'm okay with math until you got to like the algebras.
0: Well, because science, most science, once you get to a certain point, it just turns into math with like chemicals.
1: Yeah, I couldn't do science.
0: Or minerals or whatever, you know, depending on the class.
1: I didn't want to cut open physics is just math. Before lunch.
0: Chemistry is math.
1: Yeah, it's all, at some point.
0: Statistics and stuff that you do like for probabilities, and then you just apply it to a science.
1: Science wasn't my bag, dude. It's wasn't my thing.
0: Yeah.
1: That was the one I always
0: But if you need me to write you a paper on history or a book.
1: Because history's interesting. To me, history was always interesting. Yeah. English, I was down with. I was good with all that.
0: I made A's in those classes.
1: Yeah, that science thing was tough.
0: Yeah.
1: I made
0: like G's.
1: I'm with you.
0: You're like, what's below F? Can you really go that far?
1: I'm in 12th grade taking elementary science. Yeah. I just couldn't do it. All right, coaches poll. We got.
0: So I
1: purposely didn't go back and look at it when you threw this out to me, so go ahead.
0: Good, okay. Coach's poll is out. I'll go over it first real quick, and then I'll give you some of the particulars, and then I'll get you to a little thought exercise.
1: Mm-hmm.
0: Ohio State's number one, Oregon 2, Georgia 3, Texas 4, Notre Dame is 5th. Indiana, your reigning national champion, is 6th, followed by Miami, who they beat, then A&M 8, Oklahoma 9, Mississippi is 10th. Alabama is number 11, Texas Tech 12, LSU 13, Southern Cal 14, BYU is 15th. Michigan is number 16, then it's Penn State, Tennessee, Washington, and SMU. And the final five of the coaches poll, Utah at number 21 with no Kyle Whittingham.
1: Mm-hmm.
0: Iowa 22, then Clemson, Houston, and Missouri. South Carolina did pick up votes, and if you want to continue putting numbers by teams, Carolina would be 30th. Louisville, Florida, Texas Christian, and Illinois ahead of the Gamecocks. They're tied with Arizona in terms of votes received, or at least points. Virginia, Vandy, Auburn, right behind South Carolina.
1: Be honest, man, when you're 4-8, you can get votes and be quote-unquote 30th.
0: Top 30 in the preseason. Yeah, I think people know you might have underachieved last season.
1: Bit.
0: Yeah, I don't think that wasn't a direct reflection of who you are. I think you had some failures. So Ohio State got 38 first place votes. Mm-hmm. All right. 38 mm-hmm. first okay. place votes.
1: 38.
0: Oregon in second got 6.
1: That's 38 carry. Okay. Okay, 44.
0: Georgia mm-hmm. got 7. They're in third.
1: 51.
0: 7 first place votes. Okay. Texas got 2.
1: Okay.
0: They're in fourth.
1: 51 and 2 is 53.
0: They're, all right, they're in 4. Notre Dame got 5 first place votes. They're in 5th.
1: 58.
0: Okay. Indiana got 14, and they're in 6th.
1: That tells you how low some people picked them.
0: Exactly. Mm-hmm. That's the point.
1: Mm-hmm.
0: They got the second most first place votes, but they which gives you 25 points per first place mm-hmm. vote. And then you are in 6th. So a lot of coaches were like, Indiana, I don't know, 12th, 14th.
1: Mm-hmm. They look at it as, yeah, that was a one-year catch lightning in a bottle thing or whatever. They don't
0: and
1: like
0: that's
1: it.
0: Coaches thinking, right? Like, mm-hmm. oh, Sig. I don't mm-hmm. know about Sig.
1: That was a great job last year, Sig. These last 2 years have been cool, but yeah, you're Indiana.
0: Now, the Indiana schedule is...
1: Can I throw one at you real quick?
0: Sure.
1: Let's say, scrub off Indiana, and let's say that was Georgia.
0: Okay.
1: And they're coming back... with the same thing, Indiana's a really good in the portal. Blah, blah, blah, blah, blah. Now,
0: so you want me to put Georgia in the same exact scenario as Indiana is in as the reigning champion?
1: I think Georgia would be higher with those 14 votes. I don't think as many people would drop them or dump them to like 15, 16 because they're Georgia. I still think there's a bias at Indiana as Indiana.
0: You're saying, yeah. You no, if everything were equal about their accomplishments take, last season.
1: Indiana name
0: and
1: out.
0: Georgia had 14 first place votes.
1: Maybe.
0: Georgia would be second.
1: Mm-hmm. Absolutely. Proceed, sir.
0: Yeah, no, that's that you nailed that. I just find that interesting. That's mm-hmm. that's the point is mm-hmm. that there's a lot, the majority of coaches don't have a big belief. I mean, because again, that's a lot of first place votes.
1: Mm-hmm. Yeah,
0: think I mean, about the, take Ohio State out with the obviously the bulk of them. The others in between Ohio State and Indiana had a combined 20,
1: mm-hmm.
0: and Indiana got 14.
1: Yes.
0: So there's a lot of coaches who went like, yeah, Indiana, woo.
1: 14 of them buy in totally.
0: But the rest of them.
1: There's a bunch that don't.
0: And again, there's a lot that have the, obviously with the points, that they're down. Now, not maybe not significantly, mm-hmm. but I just found that really, really interesting. And it took me until like the second time I went through the poll to kind of look back because I just kind of glanced. I wasn't mm-hmm. even, I kind of did what I just did for the audience. I looked at the poll.
1: That's what I did. I didn't look at the first place votes.
0: And then I went back up and

0: And again, look, it's a preseason poll, so I'm not going to sit here and go, oh, right. my God, I can't believe it, you know, or like, my team's being, you know, I don't give a crap. A go win games. Poll. What I say, I've been saying it my whole career, go win games. You want to be ranked? Go
1: you
0: win
1: wanna
0: games.
1: Be, I'm the same way. You want to be ranked? Post W's, baby.
0: Yeah.
1: And you will get ranked where you think you should be if you keep
0: winning games.
1: Winning football games. Yep.
0: That
1: is interesting.
0: Going into it with, and again, looking at Indiana's schedule real quick. Again, North Texas, whose whole team
1: is now at Oklahoma State.
0: Howard.
1: Who's he?
0: Right. And Western Kentucky.
1: Who had 9 wins last year, but it's a
0: very much rebuilding Northwestern program.
1: Mm-hmm.
0: And all four of those games in Bloomington. So you're going to start 4-0. Then you go to Rutgers.
1: Okay.
0: Then you go to Nebraska.
1: Oh, you're 6-0.
0: I mean, gee whiz. But then it gets a little more interesting.
1: They have a couple of interesting games.
0: Then you've got Ohio State, but it's in Bloomington.
1: Mm-hmm.
0: Then you go to Michigan.
1: Mm-hmm.
0: Minnesota at home.
1: You should win that one.
0: Should. Southern Cal at home.
1: Well, it's at home.
0: At Seattle, or at Washington in Seattle.
1: That could be a tricky one.
0: And then you close at home with Purdue.
1: Oh, not Purdue.
0: I mean, it's almost like if you aren't at 11-1, you failed.
1: I mean, look, yeah, you're, because again, you got like 3 or 4 of them in there that are going to be, you got to put some effort into that.
0: Maybe
1: thing
0: 10 and 2. Beat. I mean, but they're not, listen, God bless you, Michigan. I love Kyle Whittingham, too.
1: Mm-hmm.
0: But they're not going to.
1: Not this year.
0: Not this year.
1: Kyle might get him in a couple years, not this year. Kyle's just trying to figure out where the hell Ann Arbor is.
0: I know. Well, anyway, we'll talk more about this throughout the day. I want to get to John Whittle on the other side. We got a lot to get to with John. Gamecock football notes. We saw John out at Birdies with Beamer the other day. And, of course, John following a lot of the offseason baseball stuff and can give us some insight on some of the newcomers and what they've done in their summer leagues. So plenty to do with Mr. Whittle when the postgame show comes back.
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6: 3:33 on this Tuesday. Welcome back in. Post Game Show rolling on from downtown Columbia. Jay and Terry with you. Always a pleasure to be joined by our good friend John Whittle. Got to see John last week. Told him he was spending his hard-earned money on me later on this soccer season.
7: Why would John want to spend his hard-earned money?
6: Because he wants to go to London to see Arsenal play, and I was like, well, I'm coming too.
7: Well, I was going to say, did he invite you?
6: I invited him to spend money on me.
7: Wow, hey, John, that's a gentleman there, my man.
8: Well, I've always joked about, you know, Arsenal had a kit sponsor called Visit Rwanda, and I always joked that if Arsenal were to win the league, then I would go visit Rwanda. So, fortunately, that kit sponsorship came to an end this past season. So I'm using that as my excuse to not visit Rwanda.
7: Wait a minute. So you don't have your ticket to Rwanda? Is that what you're saying?
8: No, I looked up some prices and we decided to pass on that for that plus other reasons.
6: That's a long way away.
7: That's
6: a long way. But we'll talk about Vinicius Jr. and Bruno Guimarães a little bit later on, John. In the meantime, let's get into a few Gamecock football notes. What is John Whittle looking at as, like, it's easy to say offensive line and things like that. And if that's, you know, but what's the area where maybe Carolina fans, beyond the obvious, should be looking for biggest levels of competition or concern going into the season?
8: The offensive line, Jay.
6: Okay.
8: we'll say something else. But, I mean, at the end of the day, like, that's been the problem of South Carolina football since Shane Beamer got here. I mean, there's just no two ways about it. So that's where everybody's always going to start. So I get it. But I don't know that this is necessarily a concern, because I have such trust in Torian Gray. He's earned it over the course of the years. But you look at the secondary, right, and you are breaking in a new safety to go alongside Peyton Williams, who had a good year last year, and he's grown and developed over the course of time. But, you know, do your starting safeties, are those guys screaming like SEC playmakers? You look at your cornerbacks, you say, okay, I feel pretty good about Bakari Swain. He's a dynamic guy. We see that in special teams too. He's confident, got the swagger. Judge Collier had a bad year last year. I mean, let's just call it what it is. I mean, he had the knee injury, and I don't know if how much that either nagged him physically or psychologically, but it was one of the two, because he took a step back from his sophomore year. And so you look at those two guys and you feel pretty good about that, but who's the guy behind them, right? And so you look at those two positions, you feel like you've got a couple of pretty good nickels there and Quasheed Scott and Gerald Kilgore. But, you know, I kind of look at the secondary and it's not necessarily a huge concern for me, but it's like, okay, how is all this going to kind of come together? How dynamic can these guys be? We're used to seeing some playmakers out there in the secondary for the Gamecocks. Who's going to step up and be that guy this year?
7: All right, John Whittle. So we're looking, well, there's position battles everywhere. And there's a lot of competition in this camp. Which of all these position battles, which one are you staring at the most?
8: Can I say kicker and that be okay?
7: Yeah, sure, man.
8: I mean, South Carolina, when Mitch Jeter was here, I mean, South Carolina was led the SEC in field goal percentage two out of his 3 years and was third the other year. And then the last 2 years, South Carolina's been 12th in field goal percentage. Just hadn't been as good. You know, lost probably a couple of games because of it. Certainly contributed to losses in those years. And, you know, South Carolina, went out and got a guy in Upton Bellefont who had a great year at Buffalo and was having a good year at Texas Tech, but, you know, they ended up going with somebody else. But, you know, he's made, I think it's 28 of 31 kicks in his career. Maybe doesn't have the most powerful leg. Max Kelly's got a little more powerful leg. Maybe doesn't have quite the accuracy. So that's something that's going to play a factor over the course of the season. But you know how the wide receiver position shakes out too. I mean, I feel like going into the year, like Nick Harbor's probably the only guy who has a starting job right now as you go into camp. I mean, Jaden Sellers, you feel good about. Mazio Bennett, is he going to play like he did as a freshman or play like he did as a sophomore? Nitro Tuggle, DJ Black was a spring award winner. You know, how that shakes out is certainly going to be of interest too. Not that those guys don't rotate all the time, and you get a whole bunch of them in a game regardless. But how that shakes out too would be of interest to me.
6: Talking to our good friend John Whittle, Gamecock 24/7. Gamecock camp opens on Friday. Media day for the Gamecocks on Thursday over at the facility, and we'll have plenty of coverage on that. John will certainly be a part of that as well. Running back, let's go there, because, you know, I know it's not like when, you know, if you have two quarterbacks, it's because you don't have one. You don't directly apply that principle to running backs, but I don't know that we've seen somebody fully emerge yet. You brought in some kids from the portal in Clark and Coleman. Fuller and Howell come back. Augustave had a couple of carries last year, but maybe didn't live up to some of the things people wanted to see. So there again, with competition, John, it abounds across the board. But is there a favorite, or is this going to be something where Coach Drayton, who's also come in new, just feels like he can do it by committee?
8: Well, I mean, I think you look at Matt Fuller as a guy is the favorite going into camp. I mean, he was probably the guy on offense, at least from what I have heard, you know, publicly and privately, who probably received the most hype coming out of the spring offensively. I mean, everybody was loving on Matt Fuller, and you know, I get it in some ways, but we got to see how he's grown some. You know, he had the big pop run against LSU and had another couple of good carries here and there, but you know, he wasn't real productive last year when he got opportunities just in general. So, you know, some of that is because of him. Some of that is because of the factors around him on offense. And, you know, to me, he's the guy who I circle right now is the one I'm most intrigued by. But I mean, you listed off a whole bunch of names, and you know, some of those guys just haven't been as good as what we thought when you put them out into games on Saturday. You've heard a lot about Jawaan Howell. You've heard a lot about Isaiah Augustave, and they've gotten chances. And I mean, you can throw Matt Fuller in there too, and they just haven't been as productive as you'd like to see. So I think that position is one where you kind of want to see a little bit on Saturdays before you go crowning those guys. But Christian Clark is somebody who I think's got a little bit of momentum right now, and I think he can push for that number one job, and we'll see how that kind of shakes out. But you know, if running back is one of those positions where I think you got to see some of it in games, and what you see in game one is not necessarily what you're going to see in game four, and then you know throw it out there to game eight too. Like you don't know that you really know or are going to know and have a great feel for that until a little bit into the season.
6: Go ahead,
7: I was going to hit baseball. Yeah, let's do baseball next. Yeah. John, as we see all the guys coming through the portal, whether it's everyday players, pitchers, now that you take a step back and look at this roster, give me one thing you like and one thing you're concerned about.
8: We'll start with the concern first. I mean, I think you look at the pitching staff from the starting standpoint and wonder who is going to be. Like, who are the guys who are going to step up and be those guys? And you know, there are a few who you feel pretty good about in being able to compete for those jobs. You know, whether it's a Luke Jones or a Brock Johnson or Hayden Johnson, Nick Gibson. I mean, you've got some names, but I mean, how are those guys going to equate the starting pitching staff in the SEC? That's my biggest concern right now. The catcher position is obvious in terms of strength of the team to me. Andrew Costello has a chance to be player of the year or hitter of the year up in the Cape. Had a phenomenal season up there. You bring in, you know, one of the top ranked catchers in the country in Elaine Gomez Gudino. Bryce Estep is a guy they feel really good at, really good with coming in from Coastal. That position to me is the one you feel best about. But you know, I think you've also recruited some balance offensively. You've got some guys who can hit for some power. You've got some guys who don't strike out, some can run and steal bases. You know, I look at the lineup and it just feels like it fits so much better than what we were talking about this time last year.
6: John, before we let you go, you've covered this baseball program a long time, and South Carolina baseball lost a terrific member of the family in Jim Thoman, who played for Ray Tanner at NC State, came with Ray to the Gamecocks from the Wolfpack coaching staff, and meant a lot to a lot of people and was just an all-around good dude. Touching tributes from Coach, from Monty Lee as well. What does John Whittle remember most about a guy like Jim Thoman?
8: Yeah, first of all, prayers to his kids, Caroline, Charlie, Matt, Tucker. Certainly thinking about them and Jim's friends and family. You know, he was just, he's just one of the funniest, most genuine people that you'll ever meet. I mean, he's just so brutally honest. And with such humor. Like, everybody has Jim Thoman stories. Everybody does the little Jim Thoman voice with the little lisp in there. And you know, he was just such a great dude to be around, and he always kind of pushed the boundaries a little bit. You know, you can tell a bunch of Jim Thoman stories, but you start telling them, it's like, wait, can we say that on the radio? Can we really go that far? He was always one to kind of push it a little bit. So he was the best, man. He was the best. And you know, just, and that's just from a personal standpoint. That doesn't even talk about the baseball side of things. That guy just had an eye for talent like you just wouldn't believe. And I'm sure you'll have Ray Tanner on at some point to tell stories about, you know, all some of the players that Jim said, you got to go get this guy. You got to let me get this guy. You got to recruit this guy. And Ray would be like, I don't know. I don't see that one. And you know, Jim would be right more often than not. Right. That, I mean, that's Ray. That's what Ray will tell you. Yeah. when you on. So, you know, just incredible, incredible man. And certainly going to be missed.
6: Well said, sir. Thank you for all you do for us. We'll holler at you here real
7: soon. Appreciate you, John.
8: Absolutely. Appreciate you guys.
6: That's our good friend, John Whittle. John M. Whittle on Twitter. Gamecock247 is the website. 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
6: Welcome back in. 10 minutes in front of 4 o'clock on this Tuesday afternoon. Thanks again to John Little for joining us. Jay and Terry here with you. Terry will open the vault in just a second. We started John off with the offensive line question, or the rather area of concern question. Of course, it's offensive line, and that's why I said maybe beyond the obvious. So if I did another, like the other day we did a Twitter poll and offensive line got like 77% of the vote. With what, DBs, running backs, and what was the other one, Terry? Tight ends. And so they got, you know, a mix of the rest of the 23% or whatever. But if I took offensive line out and prefaced it in the question, like, you know, taking offensive line out of the equation, I wonder what the differences would be in terms of those kinds of percentages. But for me, I think John nailed it. And this isn't a, you know, Torian Gray has a proven track record. But you know what? Stan Drayton does too. We just haven't seen Stan Drayton do his thing here in Columbia yet. But is Matt Fuller going to be good enough and to be the number one guy? I don't mean that he's not good enough. We mentioned Christian Clark, the transfer from Texas, who just, you know, didn't find room in their running back core. Jabri Coleman, who's coming from Penn State and knows Coach Drayton. You got some guys all of a sudden. But you also know that maybe some guys didn't live up to it yet, or how much of it last year was because your line couldn't do much of anything.
7: That's where I was
6: going to
7: go.
6: I don't know yet. But to me, if I had a number one area of concern beyond the obvious, and it may be too simplistic to simply just say it this way because it's offensive line that's the obvious, it's going to be running back. But I also know they're kind of hand in glove. And so what does that exactly look like?
7: Yeah, I mean, because again, the running backs – look, everybody, we hear a lot about Matt Fuller. We've heard about Matt Fuller for a couple years now. And we saw the one run against LSU, right? And then all of a sudden, I guess he had to go home and feed the dog or something. I don't know. After that, he didn't carry the ball the rest of the game.
6: That was odd.
7: It was very odd. But, you know, so we don't know, is Matt Fuller...
6: And that's not a Matt Fuller problem.
7: No. The feeding the dog?
6: No, the not touching the ball.
7: You think
6: again.
7: He said, no, guys, I don't want to go back in. I'm all good. I got a touchdown run. I'm not really
6: sure what happened.
7: Hey, Matt, get back in the game.
6: I forgot we had him.
7: Second thought. Well, though, that was, you remember when that happened?
6: Yeah.
7: 2 years ago.
6: Yeah.
7: I forgot to put him in the game.
6: Yeah.
7: Standing right next to you, Coach Satterfield.
6: Yeah.
7: Anyway, we don't know really
6: good
7: how good Matt Fuller is or isn't, right? We don't know how good any of them are because the offensive line last year was so bad. So that's what's going to be interesting this year is can some of these guys pop if they actually get some blocking?
6: Right.
7: That's going to be the thing.
6: And how much did Rocket Sanders just help you because he was a superior back?
7: Let's be real. That offensive line a couple years ago was better than what we saw in 23 and 25, but it wasn't great.
6: It wasn't.
7: It was just better.
6: Yeah.
7: Besides Torricelli Simpkins, most of those guys, they were okay, yeah. Not great. Rocket Sanders, Lenora Sellers broke so many tackles. It made the offensive line look better than it really was.
6: I think that's fair.
7: Let's just be honest.
6: Yeah. All right, what's in the vault today?
7: I'm not telling you now.
6: Oh.
7: This is a cool one.
6: Okay.
7: See if you remember this.
6: Okay.
7: This day, 1982.
6: All right.
7: So this player.
6: On this 82, so I would have been 11. All right,
7: yeah,
6: let's go.
7: So you'll remember this.
6: Okay.
7: You probably saw it in a newspaper.
6: Okay.
7: This player becomes the only person or player in Major League history to play and get hits for two different teams in
6: Joel
7: two different
6: Youngblood.
7: Cities. You nailed it. Remember that?
6: Mets and Expos?
7: Yes, sir.
6: Yeah.
7: Remember that?
6: Yes.
7: When I saw this, I just started laughing because it was such a big deal. It was everywhere.
6: Yeah. I even want to say, and I could be wrong, but now I'm trying to just be a show-off. Was one of the games against the Giants?
7: Now you're being a show-off now.
6: No.
7: All right. The Mets beat the Cubs.
6: Okay.
7: And then the Expos played the Phillies.
6: Phillies. Okay.
7: So ready? So he gets a hit, drives in a run, and the Mets win against Chicago day game again.
6: Yeah.
7: Then that night he gets traded to Montreal, shows up in Philly, enters the game in right field in the fourth inning, gets a knock.
6: Yeah. Joel Youngblood.
7: Never forget that. I remember the newspaper.
6: Yeah, yeah, yeah.
7: I was a kid.
6: It hasn't happened again, has it? He's the only guy.
7: Only guy. So cool.
6: Okay.
7: Very cool. I thought you'd remember it once I started talking about it. It'd be like,
6: yeah, yeah,
7: because
6: yeah.
7: It was such a big deal.
6: It was.
7: At that point.
6: It was.
7: It was cool.
6: I didn't like the Expos or the Phillies back then.
7: You were 11.
6: Yeah.
7: See, you were a hater at a young age.
6: I like the Braves. I just like the Braves. Hour two coming up.
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1: O'clock on a Tuesday. Welcome back in hour two of the postgame show from downtown Columbia's Chevy Studios. He's Terry Ford, standing right over there, and I'm Jay Phillips. I'm sitting right here. Had to get my reading glasses out because I have just pulled up, Terry Ford, the hot off the presses 200 plus page Protect College Sports.
2: I think you should read the entire thing, the entire 200 pages on the air right now.
1: If you're watching on YouTube, you can see me with my readers on. Because if I try to zoom in on the Senate website, like it cuts all the pages off, and I don't really have time to sit here and fiddle with it. I don't want to download it on this hard drive because I'm not sure how much space these computers have.
2: Tell you what, that thing is still. By the way, that still goes dial up. That's AOL.
1: Our engineer swore to me that these are better computers than I gave them credit for. He swore to me.
2: Really?
1: He swore to me.
2: This engineer or their ex-engineer?
1: No, the new one.
2: Oh, the new engineer.
1: Yeah.
2: Really?
1: Yeah.
2: How about that?
1: He says they're better than I think they are, which...
2: How low is that bar?
1: I say it's really
2: How
1: not...
2: How low is that bar?
1: Not a low, you know, not a low bar. Most ants are getting right underneath it.
2: I'll be honest with you, that commercial for Progressive about the ants or Geico, whatever it was about the ants. Yeah, those things though they were nice state of the art PCs there in probably 2002.
1: I think they're probably. I don't know. He says they're better than I think they are.
2: Okay.
1: I'm not going to get in and read all this right now, but I am most interested, I think, in. I wish I were a lawyer, if only because I'd like to get into every single line and parse every single statement in the second portion of this, which is called Title II Sports Broadcasting, and find out just how truly voluntary the pooling of rights really is. How truly voluntary. Because let me ask you a question. For those who don't know, the initial language in this bill said that it would be voluntary up to a point, and then basically said, but if 75% of the FBS schools choose to pool their rights, then everybody will pool their rights. And again, the Big Ten and SEC combined were like 24-point-something percent.
2: Mm-hmm.
1: So
2: that's why
1: just,
2: I sat there.
1: Just under the threshold to where they would have been pulled in like the Death Star tractor beam into this thing. And they, as you might imagine, objected to that. And now, again, one of the big things they wanted was to know that that was going to be voluntary. But let me ask you a question.
2: Mm-hmm, sure.
1: Some have suggested that the Big 12 and Atlantic Coast Conference get together and pool their rights collective.
2: Mm-hmm.
1: Do you think that those two entities would want to further pool with the G6?
2: No, I think that would bring down their cut of the pie.
1: So, I mean, Cody Campbell's like, we all make more money. Remember that was his thing during bowl season. Pooling media rights makes all of us more money.
2: Well, you see, here's my question. Because I've heard, and I don't listen to what Cody Campbell has to say, but I've heard people who I respect say, yes, if you took the entire country and college football as a body went as one entity to go get a TV deal, they would make a heck of a lot more money. Now, here's my question, though, and I've seen different answers for this. Does that mean the SEC and Big Ten will make more money? Or does that just mean everybody else on average makes more money?
1: I would think it's B.
2: That's my, and I'm trying to dig around because I see different answers about this. That's why I haven't really brought it up a lot here because, again, my phone doesn't go that high in math.
1: Right.
2: And so my thought is I guess we'd have to see real numbers, right, Jay? Like somebody
1: Ohio State
2: numbers.
1: Doesn't want to make the same TV money as Akron.
2: Right. And I guess what I'm saying is, okay, let's just say the SEC, let's say the SEC in a new, brand new fancy contract would make $5 million more than they do now. Mm-hmm. Let's just say this.
1: Mm-hmm.
2: But so is everybody getting the same money.
1: Mm-hmm.
2: If you're the SEC, are you okay with that?
1: If it's all relative, then I don't think anybody would care. That, I think that's the point,
2: that's
1: though. It's not
2: all
1: relative. I don't
2: know enough. I just, as much as I've dug around, I've seen so many different answers to this question from so many different people. That's why I really haven't brought
1: because
2: it up.
1: I've long been under the impression that part of why it was written the way it was written and the hope that it would be pooled, the resources would be pooled, was because it would narrow the gap between the Big Ten, SEC, and again, there's a gap between the Big Ten and the SEC.
2: There is.
1: But there's a much more significant gap between the SEC and then the ACC and Big 12, and then there's further, you know, and on and on it goes.
2: So I think Cody Campbell would like it either way. Like,
1: if the gap was narrowed.
2: Either way, right. Whichever way it gets there, whether it's the SEC and Big Ten still make more money than they do now, but so the Big 12 is making substantially more money, or if that would hurt them while it helps. Either way, he just cares about getting as much as possible for Texas Tech to narrow that gap.
1: Correct. I think he wants a Power Four deal.
2: Sure.
1: Where it's just like the NFL. And at the end of the season, everybody gets the same check.
2: And that's what he wants, because whether that helps the SEC and Big Ten a little bit more or not, he doesn't care. He just wants to be on that level playing
1: field. Here's the thing. It doesn't.
2: So to me, again, what I've seen people say it hurts, like because it's going to be even. But I've had people say with an astronomical amount of money they could make, the SEC and Big Ten would still get more than they get now, but the other ones would get substantially more, and that
1: you lose your advantage that you've earned.
2: And that's my point. Is it worth making $5 million more to lose your big advantage?
1: No.
2: I don't think so.
1: No.
2: That's just me.
1: And again, if it were all relative, in other words, if you were just to make this easy math, if you were making $1 million and now you're gonna make $1.5 million in the SEC, but the percentage, and then the Big 12 still gets the same percent. They were making $500,000 and now they get $800,000, whatever. If the percentages of money all went up, but it was relative, then the SEC and Big Ten wouldn't care.
2: They wouldn't care.
1: And that doesn't change anything. That's right. Why Cody Campbell and his ilk weren't for that.
2: No, they want the same amount of money.
1: Right.
2: And that's just it. And again, if I'm the SEC and the Big Ten, to my point, I'm probably making poorly, is the idea, okay, so I'm going to get $5 million more or whatever. That's not worth my while to let you be even with me.
1: Yeah, but if Texas Tech gets $15 million
2: more. That's my point.
1: And look, South Carolina may look and say, if Clemson gets $15 million more, if Georgia sees, Georgia Tech gets, Florida State, whatever the, you know.
2: You just made a great point. This is a point we haven't really discussed. If you're Georgia or South Carolina or, hell, Oklahoma, you don't want Oklahoma State, you don't want Clemson, you don't want Georgia Tech to all of a sudden make as much as you, even if you're getting 5 or 10 more.
1: Right.
2: They're with you now. Your huge financial advantage with your TV deal is now gone.
1: Right.
2: And everybody's even.
1: Right.
2: That's
1: one of the points of contention the SEC and Big Ten had, and that's one of the reasons that they were not included initially in the Protect College Sports Act conversation, is because there were people writing this bill that were doing so in an effort to limit future growth of the SEC and Big Ten, both by school growth and financial growth.
2: Right.
1: And at the same time, wanting to narrow the gap so they wouldn't be left behind. And for the second part, I can be empathetic toward that. I understand that.
2: Sure.
1: It's not like there's a bunch of cold-hearted people out there, but this is not, again, I feel like there are people out there, maybe not just Cody Campbell, that have attempted to paint the Big Ten and SEC into this villain's corner, this nefarious practices corner, where, oh, well, we can't have them doing what they're doing. That's just, they show me. Now, listen, everybody was breaking the law.
2: Mm-hmm. Sure.
1: For decades.
2: Well, except your favorite team.
1: Yeah, exactly. And, you know, this isn't me pushing back on our buddy Scott Hamilton. I heard him in the midday show. I wanted to like pick up the phone and go, Scott, you're forgetting one thing. Because he said, like, so much has changed in the last 5 years. I was like, yeah, they stopped breaking the law.
2: Mm-hmm. Right.
1: That's right. It. That's what it
2: All
1: is.
2: All that under the table stuff is now on top of the table.
1: You stopped breaking the law. You were breaking federal law for decades.
2: Yeah.
1: That's what changed.
2: I really think that so many people miss that point in this conversation because they want it back to the way it was.
1: Yeah.
2: Because now
1: but all the schools were breaking the law.
2: Right.
1: It's everybody. Just,
2: the law was being broken.
1: Yeah. If you were a member of the NCAA, you were breaking the law.
2: Because there's this thing called antitrust.
1: Yeah.
2: And you know what, really quick, not to go too far down just an exit on the highway, but now we take a step back, right, and look at this. Do you ever do this? How the hell did you guys get away with this for so long?
1: Yeah, because nobody challenged them.
2: Nobody ever thought about
1: nobody
2: it. Nobody
1: challenged
2: ever
1: you.
2: Challenged until
1: Ed O'Bannon.
2: All of a sudden, Ed O'Bannon went, no.
1: And he wasn't even in school anymore.
2: No.
1: If it wasn't for the hubris of the colleges, along with EA Sports, to go do a throwback team.
2: Mm-hmm. None of this would have ever happened.
1: This may not have happened. If you had just been doing current kids, it may well be that Ed O'Bannon was like, whoa.
2: Mm-hmm.
1: He wouldn't have ever
2: Ed O'Bannon wouldn't have cared then. He was gone. He was in the NBA or out of the NBA.
1: It was like
2: by
1: 10 years
2: point.
1: After he played.
2: So Ed was just like, wait a minute. But that goes back to your point of arrogance with the NCAA. Nobody ever thought, you know, we probably shouldn't be using that image of the guy that
1: remember that was a thing called the, they had the little sticker on everything you bought for a while, the college sports something.
2: Yeah, I remember that.
1: I forget what, it wasn't commission, but it was the College Sports Alliance or something, and it was certified, you know, and they were the ones who got together. Oh, no, yeah, if it's a school, you can use it.
2: Ready?
1: And EA Sports, God bless them, was like, well, we trust you.
2: Sure. Ready?
1: They told us we could.
2: Here's the funny thing. I wonder, do they even know? Were they sitting around going, man, I can't believe we're getting away with this? Or were they oblivious too, just thinking?
1: I think they were blinded by what they were doing. Yes, I don't think there were. I think there might have been a couple here and there going, man.
2: Well, remember, there was a couple guys years ago who was warning the NCAA that this was going to happen.
1: Well, that guy was after
2: that
1: O'Bannon.
2: That guy got fired.
1: Yeah, he got fired, but he started doing that right after O'Bannon filed his suit.
2: And he was the guy that was doing the NCAA selection show for college basketball.
1: Right.
2: I can't think of his name. And he got interviewed here a few years ago and all heck was breaking loose. He said, oh, I warned these guys about this years ago after the O'Bannon thing, and their solution was to fire me.
1: Well, they all had their heads buried in the sand, and he stuck like one of those like underground speakers in there.
2: Right.
1: And they heard him.
2: And they were like,
1: fire the guy with the underground speaker.
2: We got to get this guy out of here.
1: Yeah. So, but no, go on. And look, I know a lot of people, and some of you listening may still feel this way. And I, again, certainly understand it. Well, so tuition and room and board and healthcare and tutoring and all of that, that isn't enough. And it is a lot.
2: No,
1: there's zero question that there's a lot. But again, even if schools look, the rev share part might have been, and now we really have gone down the rabbit hole. But rev share might not have become part of the conversation if back in the say late 90s, early 2000s, 25 to 30 years ago, when you were starting these video games and having likenesses and stuff, and we talked about it with Ryan Brewer before, and I'll come back around to that in a second. If you had said, let's let these players market themselves.
2: Mm-hmm. Been fine.
1: You probably avoid the vast majority of this. I forget which version it was. I think it was when Ryan was playing, and it was not unique to Ryan Brewer. I mean, it was hundreds and hundreds of players, but they didn't have names. Like Brad Nessler was the voice, right?
2: Mm-hmm.
1: And Brad Nessler when you put the cartridge in or the disc, depending on your game system, he didn't say a name, but there was a way for you to go in. So like for South Carolina, number 21, you would type in the BREWER and hit enter.
2: That's funny.
1: And then when you played the game again, hand off to Brewer.
2: Oh, that's so good.
1: Or to whomever.
2: Because
1: you could go in and do it, and Brad Nessler had said their names.
2: Did you ever put in hands off to Jay Phillips?
1: No. But that's the point, is that Brad Nessler, through EA, had recorded all of the names on every roster. But they didn't initially have it. You had to go in and manually do it.
2: Mm-hmm.
1: But it just goes to show you that they were thinking ahead, but you didn't give the players.
2: Well, they're kids. You'll protect the kids.
1: They're going to school for free.
2: Right.
1: They don't need anything else. All right, we'll come back on the other side of the break. Look, PCSA, if you want to read it and have some fun with the legalese, enjoy bathroom reading.
2: Sure.
1: But we won't do that on the show. We'll come back and complain about the Braves and what they didn't do in the trade deadline. It's the postgame show.

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10: 4:19 on a Tuesday. Welcome back in, Jay and Terry. Post Game Show. We'll talk to Lee in Florence in just a second. Then we'll talk about the Braves. The longer Lee goes talking about whatever he wants to talk about, the less I have to get the blood pressure up.
6: Take up as much time as possible.
10: So, Lee, how you doing, bud? Welcome aboard.
11: I appreciate you taking my call. I listen to you guys all the time.
10: Thank
6: appreciate
10: you. Appreciate
6: you,
10: that.
11: I know you were talking about the tuition and the room and board and all that kind of stuff. I'm in the military and I'm a veteran. And in order for us to get the right amount of benefits, we have to take a means test. In other words, if you're able to afford to pay, then you need to pay. If you're getting a 2.1 or whatever amount of money, millions of dollars in NIL money, I think you should come off a scholarship and give to somebody who can't afford it. Hmm. That's one way I think that would help, like, save money.
10: Yeah.
11: If you're making $1 million a year, then you don't really need to be on a scholarship anymore.
10: No, that's a fair point, and I think a lot of people have brought that idea up. And especially, Lee, should the day come, and thanks for the phone call, bud, if the day comes where college athletes, especially football and basketball players, and probably baseball and hockey players too, let's put all those in there, because those are the five that generate some forms of revenue. I mean, I know volleyball at Nebraska and in the Big Ten can be a big deal, but y'all know what I mean. So anyway, if they become employees, I've seen that bandied about. They're like, well, hey, they're going to pay their own way and they can certainly afford it.
6: That would save the school's money, obviously, if you've got to put money in rev share and retaining and everything
10: would.
6: Else.
10: Carolina, and I'm not sure how it works at all schools, but the Gamecock Club, if you will, pays for, that's what the Gamecock Club's number one job is,
6: mm-hmm.
10: is to pay the scholarships to the university
6: right.
10: for athletes. It's like, kids don't go to school for free. The student himself or herself does not pay.
6: Someone pays.
10: But Carolina right. isn't like siphoning off the top to have, or any school.
6: Mm-hmm.
10: The school gets the money to educate the student athlete.
6: One way or the other.
10: That's what the Booster Club's number one job mm-hmm. is. And so, yes, that would technically, in a sense, save money. But there again.
6: But then you could take that money from the Gamecock Club or whoever and put it towards something else if you don't have to put it towards the scholarship.
10: You could.
6: Maybe it's a scholarship for academics.
10: And listen.
6: And things of that nature.
10: To your point, and I don't know if some schools will get creative with this one day. Maybe they will, maybe they won't. And again, how much could you actually save? That's going to depend upon the school mm-hmm. and the number of students. But I think he raises an interesting hypothetical.
6: Mm-hmm.
10: If student Johnny,
6: mm-hmm.
10: student Janie is making NIL that exceeds, he said, 2 million,
6: mm-hmm.
10: then they will agree to pay their tuition
6: mm-hmm.
10: as part of their deal.
6: Right.
10: And they'll still be making a lot of money. Mm-hmm. And then the 40, 50, 60,000, whatever it might be per year, depending mm-hmm. on what school you go to, would then be returned
6: yep.
10: in some form
6: mm-hmm.
10: to the pool of money to use for other scholarships or whatever.
6: Right.
10: So again, if you're doing two or three of those, you're saving a couple hundred grand mm-hmm. depending on the school.
6: But
10: I don't know how many. Again, if this new bill holds, mm-hmm. I don't know how many players across the spectrum would hit whatever threshold. And again, this is all hypothetical
6: hypothetical.
10: But again, if he's saying $2 million, I don't know right now. I wish I knew, because I think this could make this conversation more.
6: Everything's so shush.
10: I don't know. Yeah. Right. I mean, see, that's another thing that some people want and some people don't. A lot of people are saying we need to know what these guys are making
6: mm-hmm.
10: so that we can dictate things via an open and free market.
6: Right. Which, look, I think
10: because that's how most of America works.
6: Well, it also protects them from, bad actor type agents.
10: Yeah, unscrupulous.
6: Agents
10: yeah.
6: You can screw them over if you have everything transparent. But the flip side of that is
10: that school over there offered my guy $10 million.
6: Yeah,
10: you come up with 10.5.
6: Right,
10: we're
6: and
10: in.
6: They offered him
10: next
6: 10
10: thing
6: cents.
10: Next thing you know, it's like said $10 million. Well, I did pesos.
6: But the other monopoly money. But the other part is when the crazy fan bases find out how much a kid's making and the kid isn't playing up to his standard, then this kid gets bombarded.
10: And that's the next
6: And we
10: the
6: can
10: next
6: all
10: step.
6: Say, well, that's part of, making money and being an employee or whatever. I get that. I think transparency can can help these kids a lot, but I do understand the dirty underbelly. I get it, and it's a conversation that if you get to that point of employee whatever, then that's the next level, the conversation of transparency for the open market.
10: And let's just use, because the biggest brands have always been the ones that can afford it. So how many, and like I say, if a cap ultimately comes, it should at least narrow the playing field to some extent, at least mm-hmm. in the major conferences. But how many kids on the Texas roster are making more than $2 million right now? Mm-hmm. Or Ohio State, mm-hmm. or Georgia, mm-hmm. or Bama, or Southern Cal. Like, I, you know, I, I,

0: And I say my age, but the level of the amount of time I've worked in this business, here's an answer to a question I don't know. Like at South Carolina.
1: Mm-hmm.
0: All right. Lenore Sellers is from South Carolina.
1: Mm-hmm. He's an in-state student.
0: So does Carolina, does the Gamecock Club pay an in-state tuition for him?
1: No.
0: I would think so,
1: right? You would think, right?
0: But, you know, Dylan Stewart's from Washington.
1: So he's out of state.
0: He's out of state. Do they
1: That's
0: pay out of state?
1: That's a different deal.
0: You know, and then obviously if you go to Vandy, well, Vandy is like $70,000 a year mm-hmm. for everybody.
1: Right.
0: So Vandy's paying that. So, again.
1: If your NIL deal is only like $500,000 and you're dropping over 50% of it to go to school.
0: You know, over the course of 4 years. Yeah. Mm-hmm. So again, how much savings is it? It's like I say, and I don't know the answer. Or does, and I have no idea. So please don't anybody take this as anything factual. I'm asking mm-hmm. rhetorical and hypothetical mm-hmm. questions. Does Big State U, and it's probably different at Big State U, so I don't even want to use our school across mm-hmm. the street here. Does Big State U, if you will, cut a deal with the Booster Club mm-hmm. and everybody pays in-state tuition?
1: Well, I mean, anything to rig the system is what we do, right?
0: Because I got
1: to
0: tell you, Terry, like in some states,
1: it's a big deal.
0: In-state tuition ain't much.
1: No, it's a big deal. Exactly.
0: And in some states, it's a lot more.
1: Right. It just depends on the state.
0: And out-of-state is always expensive.
1: And ready? Guess what? Now you're looking at unfair advantages by being able to twist and turn and manipulate that to your goodwill.
0: I was really surprised when I learned how little in-state tuition is at the University of Florida mm-hmm. and how great a school Florida is. I'm like, dang.
1: I want to go move to Florida.
0: But it's because mm-hmm. Florida is a giant state
1: yep.
0: and they bring in a lot of tax money, and that's part of what they do.
1: And look, whenever someone brings up the, well, you know, they're getting a free education. You and I combined have had many children going through the college system, and it hasn't been for free.
0: No.
1: If there are two people who understand the value of a scholarship,
0: well,
1: it's us two.
0: And we're the dopes who have sent them out of state, or
1: exactly,
0: now you got one in private school.
1: Absolutely. go in state. No, don't. Go. I want to pay quadruple, please. So trust me.
0: Nothing wrong with that community college.
1: Hey, JUCO's nice. Trade school. Look, it's just the idea. We value it. We just understand that, again, it's a capitalistic system. These players bring in money. By playing football, they generate revenue.
0: Yeah.
1: And in the world we live in, it's human nature to go, well, I'm helping you make a lot of money, and I'm just getting a scholarship. And maybe they don't value that scholarship the way they should. But
0: yeah.
1: I've always said this. Like, for example, when the quarterback makes X amount of money, he's holding out for more. People go, well, you're still making $10 million. Yeah, but the market bears 20.
0: It's the market.
1: And that's where it's at.
0: That's where it is. That's where it is. Lee, good question.
1: Thanks, Lee.
0: And,
1: we'll get to the Braves next.
0: Yeah, we'll do that. And Terry's going to also tell us all why the Dodgers aren't
1: going
0: to win the World Series.
1: Post-game show here on The Game.
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0: Good news, just one accident. Faro Road, northbound at I-77. That's it. Besides that, we have Malfunction Junction malfunctioning like always. Also, our typical road construction, Broad River Road between I-26 and Dutch Fork Road, I-26 between Bush River Road and Old Sandy Run Road, I-20 between Sunset and Bush River Road. 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
8: All right, welcome back in. 25 in front of 5 on this Tuesday. Jay and Terry with you. Appreciate Lee from Florence calling in. Took us down a few different avenues there. It's a good thought exercise. And Lee, if nothing else, I appreciate you bringing that up because, again, I'm going to ask some questions on things that I should know.
0: Mm-hmm.
8: I really feel like we should know if out-of-state athletes have the Gamecock Club paying out-of-state tuition and in-state kids pay in-state tuition. Or does everybody get, again,
0: in-state
8: tuition?
0: Maybe everybody changes their address for 4 or 5 years, 3 years.
8: Yeah, you could become a – well, and you know what? A lot of people – I mean, I had a buddy of mine do that. He went to Auburn when we were in school, and, I forget what the time limit was, but, you know, after a certain amount of time, if you had a – you know, you could become an in-state resident, and he did. Mm-hmm. So, like, the last 2 years he went to Auburn, he was an in-state student.
0: There you go. See?
8: So.
0: You can pull it off.
8: I don't know how that
0: There are many ways
8: works.
0: To game the system, my man.
8: Right.
0: Many ways.
8: So. All right. Again, Braves did make any big moves yesterday, and fans are unhappy. Alex Anthopoulos, the Braves, he's officially like vice president of something, but he's the general manager.
0: Yep.
8: And here he is talking about, you know, how difficult some of these things can be.
9: In terms of fan bases, they want to win. And, you know, it's tough because you just don't know sometimes. Certain guys you get and they perform really well and that are having good years. And so it's a small sample, right? So we've seen guys like Pierce Johnson and Tyler Kinley come in with inflated ERAs and perform unbelievably well. Raisel Iglesias, I think, had over a four when we acquired him, and he ended up having a .84. When we announced those deals, I didn't come out and say, hey, this guy's going to have a sub-1, right? We liked him. We identified him. And look, conversely, we acquired Adam Duvall in 2018. He didn't get an extra base hit till the last game of the year against Aaron Nola. And he was brought in ahead of a left-hander. You know, so it's so tough to know, but yeah, just like anything else, drafts and so on, we're going to have grades and people are going to make their judgments and so on. But, you know, we're going to do what we think is best. And the beauty of this is we're going to find out, right? So it's just like Jesus was asking me, you know, we'll know when we get to the end of this thing, good acquisitions, bad acquisitions, didn't work out, whatever it might be. We're not going to have to wait too long. So, but we got to make decisions in the here and now.
8: That's, I listen, I am not the Braves fan that, is down on Alex the way some are. David Klonger. Mm-hmm.
0: Did you okay?
8: I'm okay. I had a little something in my throat.
0: Right,
8: said, David Klonger. But that was a word salad.
0: Sure. Absolutely.
8: But you know what? I was to his credit too. Like, he didn't mention 21. I mean, he brought in Soler and Rosario and Jock Peterson, and that, you know,
0: nobody
8: what?
0: Nobody was doing backflips. They said, okay, solid additions, but yeah. Nobody's going crazy.
8: And, you know, just, you needed some bats here, there, and everywhere. And then those three dudes basically, I mean, Rosario was your, NLCS MVP. Mm-hmm. Soler, you know, hit that massive home run. Jock Peterson had a couple of just huge home runs in the postseason and towards the end of the regular season. You know, those guys were great additions.
0: Right.
8: And maybe, I don't know if Lane Thomas is going to be something like that this year.
0: Nope.
8: I'll remind Braves fans, catcher Sean Murphy is coming off the IL this week. He's a good catcher, but he's also a great bat. And so he's back in the lineup. You know, you've got a guy like Dubon playing really well. He can play all over the field. Yastrzemski has been solid this season. He's been good. And Terry, you've made the point. I've made the point. Every Braves fan or just observer of baseball, if you could just get Austin Riley going to something that's average compared to what he's been doing this season, that's going to provide you a lot. You know, Acuna has been on the IL twice this season, and yet the Braves have an 8-game lead, and you're without two of your five starters. Remember last year, all five of your starters went down at some point.
0: Well, everybody was hurt last year.
8: It was crazy.
0: Even Anthopoulos was hurt.
8: Right.
0: I mean, the thing
8: is
0: crazy.
8: And so this year, at least, you know, so I can see why the Braves didn't hit any panic buttons, didn't go out and just spend. I also understand why fans, I can't believe we didn't go get that guy or that guy. And you know, so.
0: It's all about the results, man.
8: But you know, you've got an 8-game lead, and you've got guys that you're nursing back to health. And if all those things can come together nicely enough, nothing is perfect. If Lane Thomas meshes well, if Brent Suter comes in and provides a quality left-handed bullpen arm to what's already a good bullpen, when you get Suarez back from the IL in that bullpen and you've got two bona fide major league closers in him and Iglesias, you know, Ronaldo Lopez will be back next, you know, not next week, but the week after. And he's been solid.
0: Look, it's like anything, Jay. If they go on and have a great rest of the season and do well in the postseason, it's nothing. If they get to a point and the starting pitching falters or lets them down, it's going to come back to, see, you should have improved yourself at the deadline.
8: Yeah.
0: That's the way this always works, man.
8: Right. And again, you got a starter. It's just that you got a starter who currently has an ERA of around 5.
0: Yeah, exactly.
8: But you just need him.
0: But he pitches really well at home. Remember, I gave you the splits.
8: Right, you did,
0: this
8: man. It's kind of crazy. So
0: Tyler Molly, home Molly. Yeah. Going home Molly. Don't let him pitch on the road.
8: The next opening in the Braves rotation is Saturday in the Bronx.
0: Mm-hmm. Yeah, well, it's on the road.
8: So it won't be Molly.
0: Be Molly.
8: But Martin Perez pitched well the other day. Yeah. I'd throw him.
0: He's a guy that's, he's had success in the past.
8: I'd throw him.
0: Give it a shot.
8: So we'll see. All right. So in the meantime.
0: I'll make you feel better right now. Two ways it'll make you feel better about the Dodgers. The baseball fan is, screw it. Why are we playing the season? Dodgers are going to win the World Series. Look at them. It's over. They got Scooble. It's done. It's over. Well, I'm going to give you two quick categories of hope. Let's start with this one.
8: Okay.
0: Since the year 2000, guess how many teams with the best record in baseball? Now, right now, to be fair, the Dodgers are a half game behind the Brewers. But let's say the Dodgers pass the Brewers, which people think they will, and let's say the Dodgers have the best record. Mm-hmm. Only five teams since the year 2000 with the best record have won the World Series.
8: Wow.
0: Give it a shot?
8: Sox, one of those?
0: The Red Sox are two of those.
8: Two of those.
0: 07 and 13.
8: Yeah. 09 Yankees?
0: 09 Yankees and 2000 Yankees.
8: Okay.
0: And one of your favorite teams, the 17 Astros.
8: The Astros, yeah.
0: That's it. And by the way, how many times have the Dodgers won the World Series with the best record since 2000? Did you hear their name on the list?
8: I guess they haven't.
0: All right, let's go over the Dodgers when they've been really good.
8: Okay.
0: Last 2 years, the Dodgers won the World Series.
8: Yes.
0: Guess how many times in the last 2 years the Dodgers won 100 games?
8: They didn't.
0: They did not either time. Okay, let's go over when the Dodgers are dominant, win 100 games. We all think they're going to win 100. Everybody thinks you're going to go undefeated the rest of the year, right?
8: Yeah. Well, they'll lose once.
0: Let's do it. 2017, the year the Astros won, the Dodgers won 104 games and lost to the Astros in the World Series.
8: Okay.
0: 2021, the Dodgers were a 106-win juggernaut, got beat by the 88-win Braves in the NLCS.
8: I don't remember that.
0: 2022, the Dodgers, they won 111. Got whooped in the NLDS by the Padres, if you remember that. It was an embarrassing loss.
8: Yeah, I do remember that.
0: And then a couple years ago, the 100-win Dodgers got beat by the barely-make-the-playoffs Diamondbacks in the NLDS. So, when the Dodgers have been really good in the past 5, 6, 7, 8 years, they've soiled themselves in the postseason. Matter of fact, only getting to the World Series one time in those runs, and they got beat by the Astros.
8: All right.
0: It's when they're under 100 games and kind of under-ish the radar,
8: yep,
0: the Dodgers have won the World Series.
8: No way for them to be under the radar this year, even if they were to unless they went on some massive slide, which isn't going to happen.
0: Right. So this team should
8: And even
0: win
8: if they did,
0: 100.
8: They wouldn't be under the radar. They'd right. still be on the radar. It's like, well, have you seen what happened to the Dodgers?
0: Exactly. So when they have been over 100 wins, 100 wins are over, and the expectations are big, they haven't won the World Series.
8: Well, that's
0: so there's
8: some,
0: hope.
8: There's some. And yeah, again, the 21 Braves, remember, had they were under 500 until June.
0: Well, remember, they were at 500 at the break.
8: Yeah.
0: Acuna Jr.'s out for the year.
8: Yeah.
0: It's all gloom and doom.
8: Yeah.
0: And all of a sudden, they got on a heater.
8: Again, and you went and got
0: and that's my
8: Soler
0: point.
8: And Rosario and Peterson.
0: Baseball is so kooky. All you need is to catch fire for about a month.
8: Yeah.
0: It doesn't matter what your record
8: and
0: is in the regular
8: season. The
0: Braves'
8: bullpen became, like, just unhittable.
0: Oh, it was crazy.
8: Yeah, unhittable.
0: So again, the season's not over. It's not all gloom and doom. Matter of fact, I will say this now. The Dodgers don't win the World Series.
8: Okay.
0: And by the way, even though they're the favorite, they've got like a 25-30% chance. So
8: yeah.
0: You got a 70% chance to lose.
8: Sure.
0: So anyway. Mary, you feel better?
8: I think. I'm just the cockeyed optimist, right? Mm-hmm. But I the Braves are a pretty good baseball team.
0: Yeah, last time I checked.
8: So I'm going to ride this wave.
0: You do that.
8: Even if David Cloninger doesn't win. All right, Jay Renee coming up on the other side. Keep it here.
7: 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The Game Network. 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
11: The Atlanta Falcons and running back Bijan Robinson agreed to a 3-year extension today worth up to $75 million. Robinson had been holding in at Falcons training camp in hopes of a new deal. The All-Pro led the NFL in scrimmage yards last season with just under 3,000 yards. With questions at QB for the Falcons between Tua Tagovailoa and Michael Penix Jr., Bijan Robinson may once again be the Falcons' offensive plan this upcoming season. I'm Adam Abdallah.
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0: 5 o'clock on this Tuesday. Welcome back in. Coming up, top of the hour headlines. Gamecock Notebook next hour. Drive around the SEC. Speaking of drive around the SEC, if you'd like to chime in on the text line, do this. I have a question. It's, again, we're doing a lot of hypotheticals and rhetoricals, but go ahead and be thinking about this because it's about, what, 40 minutes away, Terry? The new PCSA language caps major conference membership at 19. Now, it's got to go to the House, and that's probably going to change. But for the sake of the discussion, let's say it doesn't. Southeastern Conference is currently at 16. Now, it's easy enough to just say, what three schools? And you just go, blah, blah, blah. I saw one, by the way, real quick, I saw one guy, God bless him, on Twitter. South Florida, Central Florida, and Tulane.
1: There we go.
0: I'm like, bro.
1: There we go.
0: That ain't who the SEC is at.
1: That's absolutely. Right. You get New Orleans.
0: So I was like.
1: You get Tampa.
0: And Orlando. I was like, you got Florida already, and you kind of got this school in Louisiana that matters.
1: Now, which matters more, LSU or Tulane?
0: It depends on what you need. If you want an education.
1: You want academics, you go to Tulane.
0: If you want to live near Disney World, you go to UCF. But if you if you want the Florida TV market, newsflash, you got it.
1: That is funny.
0: You got it already.
1: Hey, but that guy, he was at home.
0: You got Louisiana, who, by the way, New Orleans is a big city, but the state of Louisiana has less people than the state of South Carolina and the state of Alabama. Just throwing that out there, too.
1: It's very interesting.
0: Not a real populated state. No. New Orleans, yes.
1: New Orleans,
0: rest of Louisiana.
1: Baton Rouge is a top 100 market.
0: Yeah,
1: Baton Rouge, New Orleans area there.
0: It's all kind of one big thing.
1: Between each other. So.
0: And Baton Rouge is probably a little smaller than Columbia. Not a lot, but probably a touch smaller than
1: Columbia. Yeah, they're in the same range, and then you have New Orleans, which is not a gigantic city, to be fair.
0: Charlotte is bigger than New Orleans.
1: Yes, easily.
0: So, just saying, like, it ain't, but to that guy, and he wasn't from around here or anything, but
1: you know what, though?
0: USF, UCF,
1: once he sent that, once he sent that and hit send, he was like, yeah!
0: I'm like, no, it won't be them.
1: Yeah!
0: But here's the question that I have, thought exercise. What three schools could afford, because the other caveat here is you got to go 5 years as an independent. What three schools within the footprint, or relatively so, could go independent for 5 years and then join the SEC.
1: That's the tough part.
0: So there's the thought exercise.
1: Because you got to be able to pay your way for 5 years.
0: Yeah. So just think about that. Think of that. That'll be part of the drive around the SEC. In the meantime, it's time for Jay or Nay.
1: All right, Jay or Nay, fun with some sound. Take a listen to this, sir. This is Brent Key, head coach at Georgia Tech. On the lack of a team slogan for his squad.
2: But seriously, we really don't. I mean, this is about no different than the two guys I hired as coordinators. There's no frills, blue collar. We don't need the fancy crap. But let's play ball. Let's make a commitment to each other every single day we walk in this building. That we're going to give everything that we have, coaches, players, staff, all of us together. All right, to be the best football team we can be and get the outcomes we want.
1: We don't need that fancy crap. Right. Let's just play ball, Jay or Nay.
0: Okay. In terms of, we don't need a slogan, Jay. In terms of how he's doing that, you know what I'm going to say? It's not even going to be a nay. And I hope you'll know this, Terry, and some of you of a certain age. Lighten up, Francis. Okay. Like, seriously.
1: You think Brent Key's a little intense?
0: I mean, lighten up, Francis. It's just, so there's that. That's all I got.
1: All right. Baker Mayfield. Not happy. He's disrespected by the Bucs. Not getting a new deal to make him one of the 10 highest paid quarterbacks in the NFL. Here's Baker Mayfield.
3: Yeah, I mean, obviously I've told you guys I've been pretty upfront and honest about my feelings about Tampa. It being home for now our family. We're raising kids here. We love it here. Wanted the deal done and set the deadline. And told them it was going to be all ball after that, and I did mean that. And I don't know if they thought I was just going to take some of the offers that they gave, but I'm at the point of my career and understanding what I've brought to this franchise. One, I'm very, very thankful for the chance they gave me. Do not get me wrong on that. But I've also I really know what I've brought to this franchise, leadership-wise, and even play-wise.
1: So, has Baker Mayfield been disrespected by the Bucs by not making him one of the top 10 quarterbacks in the NFL? Nay.
0: But it's close, man, because they have kind of lowballed him. I don't know if he's one of the top 10. Or, I mean, look, his numbers have been solid. And they, you know, they play in a bad division, but they win the division.
1: Should have won last year, and they went and down the stretch.
0: Well,
1: I think Baker's a solid franchise quarterback, but he's not one of the top 10.
0: I don't think that's why I said nay. I don't think he's, but I mean, I wouldn't pay him like a journeyman backup who got lucky.
1: I would try to give him a fair deal. And if he wants to be paid as much as the highest paid guys, then we have to like have a hug and depart friends. But I want to give him a fair deal. I think he has done a nice job as their quarterback, don't you?
0: He's been good. Yeah, he's been above average. But yeah, top 10 salary, probably not. Headlines coming up.
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0: accident. It's at the deal from last report. Farrell Road northbound at I-77. Still cleaning that up. And obviously we have our construction and our malfunction junction to keep you going on a fun ride home on your Tuesday. 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

0: coaches have put their first poll of the season out. Ohio State, the number one team in the country, according to the coaches, going into the year. Oregon, number two. Georgia, three. Texas, four. Notre Dame is fifth. Indiana, your reigning champion, at number six. Come back to them in a second. Miami, seven. A&M, eight. Oklahoma, nine. And Ole Miss is number 10. Alabama is 11th. Then it's Texas Tech at 12. LSU, Southern Cal, BYU, number 15. Michigan is 16th. Penn State, 17. Tennessee, 18. Washington and SMU round out the top 20. Your final five, Utah, Iowa, Clemson, Houston, and Missouri. South Carolina did pick up some votes. They have 50 points, at least, in this poll. Louisville is right behind Missouri. Carolina would be 30th, tied with Arizona, just behind Illinois, and just ahead of the University of Virginia. As I said, coming back to Indiana, something that Terry and I mentioned at the top of the show, Ohio State got 38 first-place votes. Indiana had the second-most first-place votes with 14. So, 70 coaches, give or take, vote in this thing, and 14 of them saw fit to put Indiana at number one, and yet Indiana is sixth in the voting. Everybody in between the Buckeyes and the Hoosiers all had some first-place votes. Oregon got six. Georgia got seven. Texas only two. Notre Dame five. So, nice mix of one votes there. But I just found it interesting, Terry. And again, the math would tell you, even without being able to do the math, that Indiana was seen as the best team in the country by 14 coaches. Mm-hmm. But it feels like for a lot of others, probably a lot lower than sixth.
1: Yeah. And we talked about this earlier because it's still Indiana, even though college football playoff 2 years in a row, winning the national championship, historic turnaround, all these things we talked about, fun story, blah, blah, blah, blah. People still say, yeah, that's cute, but you're a basketball school. And now I'll bring up something else to you, and it'll lead into this cut that I have of Coach Cignetti talking about the schedule. Do you think anyone looks at Indiana and maybe holds it against them that they are cream puff city?
0: Well, that's a great question. And part of the conversation the last few years from some fans and media alike has been, it's twofold when it comes to coaches. I think in the preseason, perhaps coaches themselves, the ones that are tasked with voting, might actually pay a little bit more attention. And all these coaches know each other, and they all have insight to some of the inner workings that none of us do.
1: Mm-hmm.
0: So I'm not saying they all know everybody's secrets and what's going on, but they've got ideas about, so there's that part of the equation, right? Mm-hmm. Well, coaches know more than writers. They should be the ones doing the vote.
1: Sure, because they're never, by the way, they're never not objective.
0: Well, yeah, and we've seen that crossover in a negative way a few years back. I guess it was back in the 90s, but nevertheless. And then the second part of that equation is coaches don't pay any attention. Some guy on their staff does it, they just put their name on it. Mm-hmm. And so is it that guy doing it? I don't know where the truth lies, but then you ask a third question, and that's, do these coaches look at it and go, man, they don't play anybody?
1: Mm-hmm.
0: So I don't know. But
1: here's Cignetti's answer to that question about the schedule. This is kind of interesting. He's on doing some video interview.
2: I'm going to play who the AD says we're playing. I mean, North Texas 12-2, Western Kentucky 9-4. So, then we played nine Big Ten teams?
3: Yeah.
2: And
4: what's your AD's philosophy in it then?
2: I think right now the prevailing philosophy is the SEC's gone to nine, right? Conference games.
3: Mm-hmm.
2: Ten's at nine. And, what you do in the Big Ten really matters a lot. Why make it harder on yourself?
1: There you go.
0: The second part of that answer, the why make it harder on yourself, it's not that you're making it harder on yourself. It's that you're making it more enjoyable for fans across the country and for your television partners. But, yes, you might lose a game.
1: But, again, what he's looking at is, I'm caring about my wins and losses.
0: Yeah, absolutely. And I totally get that. Exactly. All coaches do. Yeah. And, but listen, did his AD independently cancel the Virginia series and the Notre Dame series?
1: Do you think his AD came to him? Sig, I know you want to play Notre Dame. I know you want to play Virginia. We're not playing them, and that's final. Okay.
0: Well, to take your point, but take it a step further. Mm-hmm. Hey, Kurt, just letting you know, I have canceled your series against Virginia and Notre Dame. Like, that's how you would do it. No. So Kurt Cignetti had tons
1: he's got
0: of
1: the
0: say.
1: Input on the schedule, of course.
0: And you know, look, across the country, we've seen that. You know, and that's a
1: coaches
0: nice.
1: Coaches typically have the control of the schedule at the end of the day.
0: It's a nice cop out answer.
1: And the ADs,
0: but he also conveniently left out that the Southeastern Conference, yes, coach, has gone to nine games. It also mandates a 10th game against a power conference team.
1: Yeah, they leave that out for some reason when the Big Ten talks about the SEC schedule.
0: They do. Even though, to the Big Ten's credit, the majority of their schools are playing at least one Power 4 non-con. I do give them credit for that. Not all. Indiana doesn't. Penn State doesn't. And honestly, Terry, I forget the other two. I know Michigan's got Oklahoma.
1: Right.
0: I forget. It doesn't matter. But there's two others, I think. So the vast majority of the Big Ten is playing a Power 4 non-con, which is good. I think it should be. As I've said before, I think everybody I think all Power 4 schools should do nothing but play in the Power 4, and all of us have to get over the fact that you might have a national champion with three or four losses.
1: We can't
0: as a sporting college football public, we won't let our minds go there yet.
1: No, because we're just not. Because again, we
0: and
1: think
0: I'm
1: about
0: 55, man. I remember when you lost a game, you suck.
1: Exactly. Or you lost two. Well, you can't be a
0: national
1: champion.
0: Well, you're no good.
1: Come on now.
0: You lost twice. Yeah. 12 game season.
1: What are you doing here
0: against good teams? Are you serious?
1: And that's in our head, but we don't say that about any other sport.
0: No.
1: But college football.
0: No, again, Eli Manning's 9-7 Giants won a Super Bowl. Jim Plunkett, what were the Raiders that year?
1: Yeah, they were like
0: 10-6 maybe.
1: 6, I think.
0: But they were a wild card. Yeah, going all the
1: they
0: way
1: were
0: back.
1: A wild card team.
0: And, I mean,
1: Steelers won a Super Bowl from the 6th seed 1 year.
0: What if we've had now what, 7 or 8 wild card winners of a Super Bowl?
1: Nobody says that's tainted. We got to get rid of that.
0: You know. When Kansas, you know, back in the day won, or Louisville. And
1: remember Danny and the Miracles. Remember, I wore that Villanova team.
0: Right. They were like a 5 seed,
1: losses.
0: Right?
1: How about NC State that barely got in the tournament with Valvano?
0: Had to win the ACC. Anyway, we could keep going. But
1: I know.
0: So, thanks for that, Coach, and good luck.
1: Yeah.
0: But Indiana's schedule is not all that daunting. You do have games against Ohio State and Michigan.
1: Yeah. I get that Southern Cal game at home. Southern Cal at home.
0: Yeah. And if I, you know, look, you have a target on your back now.
1: Sure you do. Now you are the hunted.
0: But it just feels like a real, it feels like a disservice. And I'm being dramatic.
1: Okay.
0: It feels like a disservice to college football to have Indiana become what they've become and then cancel. Cancel their home and home with Notre Dame.
1: With Notre Dame in state. How cool is that?
0: That's like that. That just sounds to me like, oh, we don't want to do that.
1: Mm-hmm.
0: Instead of saying, nah, let's
1: bring
0: go play
1: on,
0: with
1: man.
0: Notre Dame.
1: Bring them on. Be like our boy Brent Key. Let's just line it up and play.
0: Yeah. That to me, little shame in that. And they won't feel any.
1: And of course, you know, again, like the fan base always does, you take up for it. You kind of parrot the coach.
0: And remember, they played in the playoff and Notre Dame won that game 2 years ago. But that's why I would want to, if the competitor in me wants that kind of game for my school.
1: Well, and that's the thing, man. You want to get to the point.
0: I want that opportunity.
1: Where, like Florida State, anywhere, anytime, any place back in the Bowden area, then they beat you and took your turf and took it back to their garden of death or whatever the hell it was called.
0: Yeah, and Clemson has one of those, a little graveyard thing. Like
1: want to be that school.
0: Yeah.
1: To say, we'll play you anywhere at any time. You know what we're going to do? We're going to smack you in the head.
0: Yeah.
1: Let's go play.
0: That's
1: spot the ball, baby.
0: Yeah.
1: Let's go.
0: So, anyway, there you go. Braves back at it tonight as we continue our integrated media headlines of the day. Atlanta hosting the Florida Marlins. What are they now? Miami Marlins, South Florida Marlins, Dade County Marlins. I don't know. Braves will send Grant Holmes to the hill. I don't know what they are. Does it matter?
1: No.
0: I'm still mad about 97, so just, you know what? Shut up. Grant Holmes is 6-4 with a 3.88. Ryan Gusto will go for the Fish. He is 0-2 with a 5.31. Braves are kind of on a little roll, Terry Ford. They've won five straight.
1: They got through that valley, bud.
0: 7 out of 10. They're doing okay.
1: Doing all right, man.
0: And currently have a 7.5 game lead over the Philadelphia Phillies.
1: Who have kind of like got stuck in the mud a little bit.
0: Speaking of South Florida, to go back to football, Mario Cristobal and the Miami Hurricanes have agreed to a long-term contract extension. Cristobal entering the fifth year of a 10-year deal that was paying him $8 million per year. Miami has not announced the specifics.
1: Well, they don't have to.
0: But they're a private school, so there you go. Exactly. They don't have to. I don't know if they're just going to give him, you know, five more years and up him, but I would think now you're going to push him into the eight-figure range.
1: He's popping at least 10, 11 million.
0: Yeah. In 4 years, he is 35 and 19, and they certainly hope to get back into the college football playoff. You know, it's funny. Funny is a relative term. Miami has not yet won the Atlantic Coast Conference.
1: No, they have not. That is funny.
0: You know, you would think they'd have a whole mess of them by now.
1: Oh, sure.
0: Because they've been in for a while. It's been 20-something years.
1: Yeah, well, remember, they kind of been stumbling and bumbling around for a bit.
0: A little bit. But they do not have an ACC championship.
1: Really quick. I understand Cristobal played there. I understand you ran 60 minutes to see if you could win a national championship. Game was close.
0: Good game, man. Good
1: really
0: game.
1: Good game. Good game. Oh, heck, the game against Ole Miss was fantastic.
0: It was.
1: But again, this is 1 year. You've had two good years in a row. One really good year. Is it really time to throw out the extension and throw on more money and build the buyout to a ridiculous level and all that stuff?
0: Well, let me ask, because it's a question that gets asked.
1: Who's going to hire Cristobal?
0: Who are you negotiating against yourself?
1: That's my point. Yes, you are. And I know everybody gets giddy. The agent, again, the agents are so much smarter than these people at these universities. It's almost unfair, isn't it?
0: Well,
1: they should go hire a chief negotiator. Matter of fact, they should hire Jimmy Sexton. He negotiates for all universities.
0: Right.
1: And here you go. And look, Mario Cristobal was suffering at $8 million, probably to work a second job. Wife had to probably work nights.
0: Dade County real estate's expensive, too.
1: I'm not trying to say.
0: And have you seen the docking fees at some of those yacht clubs?
1: It's insane.
0: You don't get to just have your boat and that slip for free,
1: you know,
0: man.
1: And yeah, I mean, if you dress like Crockett and Tubbs, I'll really go old school for you. But it's just the idea that you don't have to pay him yet. He's still making eight large. You can wait. See, can you get another year of piggybacked excellence to this level? Then maybe back-to-back playoff trips, three good years in a row. You feel better and confident you really are the you again.
0: Yeah.
1: Then pay him.
0: Yeah.
1: I don't know, man.
0: We'll get particulars.
1: I got $12 in my bank account. What the hell do I know?
0: Yeah.
1: Right.
0: Finally, here, the Mountain West, the Pac-12 have announced today that they are settling their lawsuit. The statement from both conferences says they have reached final agreements to settle all pending litigation among the parties. With these matters concluded, the conferences and institutions can move forward with certainty and focus on serving their student athletes, campuses, fans, and communities. They were, kind of bickering about exit fees and poaching and, you know, you took my school and all this kind of stuff. So I'm glad there's some harmony.
1: To be honest with you, there's no tampering or poaching going on.
0: I'm glad everything's okay.
1: In sports, nobody tampers.
0: Yeah. So that's
1: good. It follows the rules.
0: Yeah. All right.
1: Like golf, everybody self-reports.
0: Yeah, sure. That's our integrated media headlines of the day. We'll come back with the Gamecock Notebook. Our buddy John Whittle joined us to get into a little bit of Gamecock football. We'll do that for you on the other side.
3: 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It's 2026 SEC Media Days.
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0: All right, welcome back in. Gamecock Notebook time here on this Tuesday. Jay and Terry with you. Appreciate you being on board. Got a couple of interesting things here. We were talking yesterday about Dylan Stewart and you know, his potential to be one of the top picks in the draft, if not the top pick in the draft. Today, FanDuel has put out a list of the odds to be the number one pick in the NFL draft. Now, this is, again, odds to be the number one overall pick in the NFL draft. Number one, Arch Manning at plus 160. And for those who want to know, again, if you don't know what the pluses is, I'll explain to you real quick. All these are based on a $100 bet. So were you to bet $100, Arch Manning at plus 160, you would win $160. So any plus you hear is your 100 that you bet plus the amount. Dante Moore of Oregon, CJ Carr at plus 400.
1: Yeah, he shot up the charts
0: Carr
1: after last year.
0: Notre Dame. Let's see, Jeremiah Smith and Drew Mestemaker.
1: Mm-hmm. Is another guy that shot up the charts,
0: and
1: Mestemaker.
0: He's at Oklahoma State now.
1: He was in North Texas last year.
0: Yeah. They are at plus 1,300. So sixth on the list, Dylan Stewart.
1: There you go.
0: At plus 2,500. Mm-hmm. I got to be honest with you. Now, I don't bet.
1: Mm-hmm.
0: But I'd go lay down whatever at plus 2,500. So if I laid down $100 at whatever sports book on that one, that's not a bad bet. Julian Sayin plus 2,700, tied with Lenoris Sellers at plus 2,700. And Darian Mensah at plus 27. He's now at the University of Miami.
1: I will tell you, any of that group at plus 2,700 again, what the heck, right?
0: Yeah, so
1: the money you can make.
0: Two Carolina players in the top 10 of the odds to be the number one overall pick. Now, again, their odds are a lot longer than others. And listen, if Arch Manning's last name was Johnson, I don't think he's plus 160. He may still be the top choice. But I don't think his last name is doing him any favors.
1: His last name, unfortunately,
0: it's doing him favors in the NIL space, but his family's already doing just fine. Well, thank you.
1: I think they're not struggling. Look, his last name hurt him beginning of last year.
0: But it's not his fault.
1: No one cares. That's the sad part.
0: Yeah.
1: If his last name was Phillips or Ford or something, there wouldn't be all this expectation on him.
0: No. I mean, he could still have come out and, again, had another last name. But
1: matter of fact, his last name's Ford. He's probably incarcerated.
0: Well, sure. But so there you go. It, just interesting. Again,
1: when's the last time South Carolina had two dudes?
0: I don't think they've ever had two at the same time.
1: Right.
0: I don't think they've ever had two at the same time. I mean, you had guys that were. I mean, look, Carolina's had two top overall picks in their football history, and you've had a lot of first round picks around here, and you've had a pretty decent amount of top 10 picks around here. But I can't recall somebody. If somebody wants to jog my memory, I just can't recall two that would be bona fide top 10 prospects at the same time.
1: Mm-hmm.
0: I mean, when JD was here, I mean, Melvin went like 15th.
1: First round.
0: You know, so that's close, I guess, but I don't know that Melvin Ingram was ever going to be a top 10 pick. And remember, Melvin just turned into, I mean, Melvin was really good in college, but Melvin changed his body.
1: The NFL, Melvin was a pass rusher.
0: And he became something different. I mean, he really transformed himself at the next level. You know, and of course, Melvin will always be remembered for that punt return or the fake in Athens.
1: Absolutely.
0: That's one of the best plays I've ever seen in my life, man. And Melvin was cruising.
1: Melvin was flying. I've seen that highlight. Melvin was flying, babe.
0: Oh, my. What a day. What a day. And he was, man. He was cruising. That's such a great play.
1: Melvin was an athletic big fella.
0: He was. And do you remember watching that? I wish that. See, ESPN bought that show, Sports Science, to kill it, which really made me angry.
1: Sports Science was so good.
0: It was great.
1: Mm-hmm.
0: But they did one of their episodes on Melvin Ingram changing his body. And all the things and like how he you know, that I swear, I know that probably isn't. It's not like how Bruce Feldman came up with his freaks list, but I don't think it's completely coincidental that around the same time is when Bruce came up with that, because Melvin became something different.
1: Yeah.
0: You know, like, how can a man that big be that fast? And that all the things they were showing, and I'm sure it's on YouTube somewhere. If you've never seen it, punch it up.
1: I've never seen it. I'm going to go watch it. That sounds interesting.
0: It was phenomenal. But again, not long after, ESPN bought Sports Science, and then they killed it.
1: Mm-hmm.
0: It was great.
1: That was a fun
0: people thing. Don't want to learn.
1: No. Being smart sucks.
0: Yeah, and you don't. I mean, but it was really done in a way to make sports fans like.
1: It was interesting. It was interesting how they did it. The presentation of it wasn't like.
0: And that
1: boring.
0: Guy, the guy was a good host, and they had graphics. I don't remember his name either. But I did one on Melvin Ingram, and it was awesome. And I was like, oh my god! Like I knew he was good, and I saw him play like however many games in person. Right there he is. There's Melvin, first round pick. I get it. All SEC. I get it. But dang, like you get into the nuts and bolts of it, you're like, oh my gosh. But anyway, so Dylan Stewart plus 2,500, Lenora Sellers plus 2,700 to be the top pick in the NFL draft.
1: And again, me, I'd throw money more at that area of that list than Arch Manning to make 160.
0: Yeah, I mean.
1: You know what I mean? It's just, this is about just being, trying to be smart and wager on someone who you think could do it, but their odds aren't just as high, well, you can win more money. And that's kind of the. You look at, I mean, there are like three or four guys right in that area of Stewart and Lenoris where you go, that'd be worth putting the money on these guys.
0: Yeah, I think so. I think so. And finally, in the Gamecock Notebook, some really sad news to tell you all about if you haven't already heard. We talked about this with John Whittle earlier today when John joined us. But longtime Gamecock baseball assistant Jim Thoman passed away at the age of 64. Jim had been battling brain cancer for the last few years, and we just send sincere condolences to the entire Thoman family. Those of you who met Jim Thoman know he was a one of a kind. He was a character, immensely funny. As John said, kind of brutally honest, but in a fun way. Like he just called it like he saw it. But he was also just had a spectacular eye for talent. And for teaching baseball, not just coaching it, there's a difference. I think there's those nuances. And Coach Tanner, Jim was part of his life.

0: But Coach had a really touching tribute that he shared today on social media that said, "Jim, what a great ride we shared. I coached you at NC State. You became a team captain, and I knew you were destined for great things. You joined me in the dugout at State, and when we made the move to Columbia, I knew Gamecock baseball needed you here with me. We spent 11 years at Sarge Fry Field. We won a lot. We carried on the proud tradition of Gamecock baseball. I always knew how deeply you cared about our program. Gamecock Nation saw the passion and fiery competitiveness that our team witnessed every single day." So some really good stuff there from Coach. Jim was a great guy. Just fun to be around and to get to know. And
1: I thought Whittle did a nice job kind of talking about him.
0: He did. Well, I tell you what. We'll try to, maybe we'll re-rack that for later in the show and let you hear, because John Whittle knows so much about it. But Jim was a good dude, and to the Tomans, our sincere condolences, and we're certainly thinking about you, and hope you carry through. Jim Toman was 64 years old. That's the Gamecock Notebook on this Tuesday.
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3: On the board, Farrell Road northbound at I-77. Continuing to clean up that situation. Again, it's Farrell Road northbound at I-77. Dealing with construction like always, I-26 between Bush River Road and Old Sandy Run Road, I-20 between Sunset and Bush River, and Broad River Road between I-26 and Dutch Fork Road as well. Friday night high school football show with Justin Hall. Our first one will be Friday, August 21st. Everything gets rolling at 7 p.m. Again, that is Friday, August 21st at 7 p.m. We'll come back, drive around the SEC. 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
6: 5:33 on this Tuesday afternoon. Welcome back into the post-game show. Drive around the SEC time. If you missed it, top of the hour, the first coaches poll of the season is out. 9 SEC schools in the top 25, 13 receiving votes. Terry, which three didn't get votes? Don't look. Which three didn't get votes?
3: SEC?
6: In the SEC.
3: Oh, simple. Georgia?
6: One.
3: Alabama?
6: Two.
3: Texas?
6: No, Texas did.
3: Ah. All right. Kentucky, Mississippi Four. State, and yeah. Arkansas.
6: There you go. All right. Good job.
3: Very simple.
6: Ohio State's number one. Oregon, number two. Georgia, top-ranked SEC team, is three. They got 7 first-place votes, by the way. One more than Oregon did. Texas is fourth, Notre Dame is fifth, Indiana 6, Miami 7, A&M 8, Oklahoma 9, Mississippi is number 10, Alabama 11, Texas Tech 12, LSU 13, Southern Cal 14, and BYU is 15th. Then the you got Michigan at 16, then it's Penn State, Tennessee, Washington, SMU, and then the final five, Utah at number 21, then Iowa, Clemson, Houston, and Missouri. Florida, let's see, Louisville is 26, if you will. Florida right behind them. South Carolina would rank 30th. Vandy and Auburn behind them just a little bit. So Florida, Carolina, Vandy, Auburn all getting votes in the poll. So 13 total teams getting ranked, or at least getting votes.
3: Mm-hmm. Yeah, look, it's a preseason poll. It means
6: I don't know what it means.
3: Picture.
6: Go win games.
3: I do think it is interesting that everyone in the SEC, except the three that everybody figures is going to struggle in some way, shape, or form, everybody, even Auburn got votes.
6: Yeah.
3: You know, I mean, in Auburn last year, I mean, look, South Carolina, 4-8, is sitting at 30.
6: Right. Because you know what you got? I mean, listen, because Carolina has a great quarterback, and they have a premium edge rusher.
3: And people look at that. Those guys are returning.
6: Difference makers.
3: There are two guys that will hear their name in the NFL draft in the first round. Definitely Dylan Stewart. I think Lenoris will as well. And then you've got Jacarius Peake's names out there.
6: Yeah.
3: When it comes to first round, possibly first round draft pick, Nick Harbor, second or third round pick. Vakari Swain's been talked about as possibly a guy that could slip into the second or third rounds. I mean, you got, you know, a guy like Brownlow Dindy, who had a nice year. You know, you got a lot of pieces on this football team that people look at as talented.
6: Mm-hmm.
3: So I can see folks going, quarterback, edge, a couple other guys that scouts are fancying. All right, I'll vote for him.
6: Yeah.
3: And last year, and it also shows you, like you said earlier in the show, how much of an underachieving disappointment last year was when you were preseason top 15.
6: Right.
3: So all this says you got to win this year, Jay.
6: Yeah. For what it's worth, 8 Big Ten teams were ranked. Only 2 other Big Ten teams, though, received votes in the poll. Illinois and Nebraska. I don't believe I'm missing one as I go over this one more time, Terry Ford. No, that's all I see there. So
3: Illinois is just ahead of South Carolina,
6: just
3: correct?
6: Ahead, just a little bit. So that's 8 Big Ten schools that don't get love in this poll.
3: Well, can we be real? We're not surprised. The Big Ten's top heavy. We know that.
6: Yeah.
3: The bottom half of the Big Ten is
6: Yeah. And again, it's a preseason poll, so it could be that all 18 Big Ten teams
3: get
6: ranked.
3: You know, I could totally see Rutgers and Maryland just shocking the world.
6: Sure.
3: Sounded good, didn't it?
6: Yeah, Purdue.
3: I could see Purdue and Rutgers playing for the Big Ten championship.
6: What are the odds of that?
3: Oh, God. And
6: the sports books would close if somebody actually won that one, though.
3: And by the way,
6: there's one guy that bets.
3: Tony Petitti might jump out of a window. Rutgers and Purdue in the Big Ten championship game?
6: No, he'd love it because it's a New York market. And
3: no, Rutgers, everybody in New York loves Rutgers.
6: Yeah, remember, that's why they consist in New York.
3: Hey, honey, forget that trip to Coney Island. Rutgers is on tomorrow at 1.
6: Let's go to Piscataway.
3: Yeah. Watch them fight in Scarlet Knots.
6: Be good. If you had
3: how many people
6: Rutgers
3: in
6: Maryland to play for the Big Ten title, and you got D.C.
3: You got D.C., Baltimore, and New York.
6: It's 30 million people,
3: Look
6: man.
3: Look at that.
6: They're all tuned in. That's a tenth of the country about watching that game.
3: When's the Big Ten?
6: Nobody else is watching.
3: When's the Big Ten going to add Temple and Boston College and get the whole Eastern Corridor?
6: Sure. Get some Philly.
3: Why not, man? Get a little Philly, get a little Boston in there.
6: So we asked earlier, what 3 schools could go independent for 5 years and join the Southeastern Conference at that time? Now, I've got them tiered in 2 levels, and I don't know that anybody else could, if you wanted to remain contiguous, Terry Ford. All right? Geographically contiguous.
3: Okay.
6: So my top tier of 4, no particular order here. This is just how I wrote them down because I thought about these 4. North Carolina.
3: Mm-hmm.
6: Florida State. Miami. Virginia. But I'm a little concerned about Virginia. I think they could, because they've got, like, they can get an endowment, and if they really wanted to do it, and this could be for the Big Ten as well. Mm-hmm. Well, Florida State's not going to the Big Ten, but the other 3 might. The second tier I have is Clemson, Virginia Tech, NC State, and Louisville. But I don't know that the SEC. Look, I can almost guarantee you the Big Ten would probably rather have Texas Tech than Louisville. That's all I'm gonna say about that.
3: Yeah.
6: And y'all can read between the lines to figure out what I mean by that.
3: Louisville's not looked at as a research school, a high level academic school. I'm trying to be nice.
6: Every other school in the ACC, I think, ranks in the top 100, and Louisville is like 200.
3: Mm-hmm. Yeah. Louisville. Yeah.
6: It ain't, you know. I'm not being sanctimonious. Right. I'm giving you what other people say.
3: I major in football. I think it's really difficult.
6: Clemson, I might put Clemson ahead of Virginia, but I don't know if Clemson could self-sustain for 5
3: years.
6: That's
3: the thing. This is nothing against any of these schools. I think it's very difficult to self-sustain for 5 years.
6: Yeah, I mean, I think North Carolina, Florida State, and Miami could, because I think they can go out. And they're big enough brands. Clemson's got a nice brand, but can you get 5 years worth of it?
3: But remember, this Florida State right now is scuffling because of those stadium renovations.
6: Yeah. Maybe they can't.
3: It's a big wild card, right? Because you think with all those alumni, we're just playing a fantasy game. Let's just say the SEC was down with Florida State.
6: And I'm not sure they are, by the way. You got Florida.
3: We're just playing a game for fun.
6: Yeah.
3: Could Florida State rally the troops and throw out enough money to sustain that athletic program? It's not just the football program.
6: It's the athletic department.
3: Can you do that for 5 years until you get to the SEC?
6: And you got
3: to
6: schedule everything.
3: Yeah, schedule everything. You got to pay for travel. You got to pay for this, that, and the other.
6: And you're not getting a check from any conference.
3: Nothing is getting paid to you. I think that's tough. Like,
6: remember this new bill, for what it's worth, no private equity.
3: Mm-hmm. So there you go. You're not getting any love from, you know, the outsiders, the money, the Michael Douglases of the world. You better get it quick, yeah. Right? Hey, run to the bank. Call the Saudis. Hurry up. I just think it's very difficult. I feel like...
6: Leave golf and go put it in FSU football.
3: You see that? I mean, SMU did it because they got a lot of rich folks.
6: That's a private school with a massive endowment, and again, plenty...
3: That's what you need. Are any of these on the list around the same resume portfolio as SMU?
6: Miami comes as, a very prominent private school with a big endowment.
3: So Miami might be the only... Out of all of those, Miami might be able to self-sustain better than others because of that. Even though, again, we always talk about Miami, commuter school, fan base is there when they're winning.
6: Well, it's not a commuter school. It's a transient school.
3: I meant to say transient school. So it's one of those things where...
6: George Mason is a commuter school.
3: Yes. No doubt. So, yeah, it's
6: big parking lot at George Mason.
3: Yeah, Miami is not... People sleep in it. It's not... Miami is not like the setup of Florida State or Florida or whatever. But... They have a big endowment. They're a private school with a ton of money and graduates who have loot.
6: Yes.
3: So they might be able to self-sustain for 5 years.
6: But I'm just not sure beyond those who else really could do it.
3: It's tough, man. It's just...
6: I think, and now, again, I could look. We're talking SEC only here. And again, if you want to remain contiguous. Now, if you want to pretend for a minute, if the SEC were to get creative, that New Mexico doesn't exist, and you wanted to go after the two Arizonas, then I think there's merit in that, in growing your footprint. But then you're then you become more name only. And let's face it, Missouri, Arkansas aren't really in the Southeast.
3: No.
6: They kind of are. I mean, but Kentucky's always been in the Southeastern Conference, and that's not really the Southeast.
3: No, not really.
6: You know, so I... Again, and I'm being kind of a smartass with some of that stuff. The two Arizonas, though, are very attractive schools.
3: Yeah, look, you can always do what the ACC did, and you just, you know, you take some of those like cool little Tonka toys we grew up playing with. You go to Berkeley, and you go to Stanford, and you pick those schools up, and you move them to the East Coast.
6: Sure, I think the Big Ten, if they could, would like to add those.
3: The Big Ten would love to add North Carolina, just like the SEC.
6: Yeah. Yeah, North Carolina, I keep saying it, North Carolina is the biggest prize, but I think Miami is a pretty close second.
3: I think Miami, because, again, we don't think of that school as what it really is, which is a highly, highly acclaimed academic school with a lot of deep pockets.
6: Yeah, and in a big city.
3: Yeah, I mean, then the market, you get Miami, you get South Florida.
6: That's why it's more attractive to the Big Ten, I think.
3: Sure, and the Big Ten likes Big State U, but they have Northwestern, which is the prize.
6: Yeah, no, they'd be right. if Miami was the one, I think they'd like that. Yeah,
3: they wouldn't,
6: but I think the two Arizona. But can the two Arizonas sustain themselves for 5 years?
3: Yeah, no, I probably
6: that
3: not.
6: That gets to be a bigger question. Mm-hmm. That's what you'd have to do. Interesting stuff. We'll see where it goes. That's the drive around the SEC.
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8: 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Saturday night, the Dodgers made it clear that they want to be the first team to three-peat since the 2000 Yankees, acquiring Tarek Skubal from the Detroit Tigers. The Dodgers were already the favorites to win the World Series. Now the odds are down even further to a mere plus 150. The odds of Major League Baseball playing a full season in 2027 just went down as well. I'm Adam Abdallah.
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6: All right, welcome back in. 11 minutes in front of 6 o'clock here on this Tuesday afternoon. Jay and Terry with you. We mentioned this during the Gamecock Notebook and earlier in the program a couple of times. I never want to end the show on something sad, but this is something that Gamecock Nation is learning today. But longtime Gamecock baseball assistant Jim Thoman passed away today. He was 64 years old. Jim had been battling brain cancer for the last couple of years. Was such a fan favorite and just a wonderful human being. Great husband, father, coach, teacher. A lot of things. And our good friend John Whittle, who knows as much about Carolina baseball as just about anybody that is living and breathing on planet Earth, joined Terry and me earlier today. And before we let John go, we got his thoughts on the great Jim Thoman.
15: He's just one of the funniest, most genuine people that you'll ever meet. I mean, he's just so brutally honest and with such humor. Like, everybody has Jim Thoman stories. Everybody does the little Jim Thoman voice with the little lisp in there. And, you know, he was just such a great dude to be around. And he always kind of pushed the boundaries a little bit. You know, you can tell a bunch of Jim Thoman stories, but you start telling them, it's like, wait, can we say that on the radio? Can we really go that far? He was always one to kind of push it a little bit. So He was the best, man. He was the best. And, you know, that's just from a personal standpoint. That doesn't even talk about the baseball side of things. That guy just had an eye for talent like you just wouldn't believe. And I'm sure you'll have Ray Tanner on at some point to tell stories about, you know, all some of the players that Jim said, you got to go get this guy. You got to let me get this guy. You got to recruit this guy. And Ray would be like, I don't know, I don't see that one, and you know Jim would be right more often than not. Right. That's Ray. That's what Ray will tell you, yeah. when you're on. So, you know, just incredible man, and certainly going to be missed.
6: Good stuff from John Whittle, and we will invite Coach Tanner back onto the show. Obviously, he's been a regular with us for a long, long time. But when the time's right, we'll have Ray come on and share those stories and just catch up. It's been a little while since we've talked to him. But I know that's going to hit Ray hard because I think Jim was like a brother to him in a lot of ways. And again, they probably, I'm not sure, probably close to 20 years together in a dugout.
3: Yeah.
6: And baseball, you know, baseball's a different kind of animal. You're together. mm-hmm. in baseball. You know, you're together. You're there every day. You're on those long bus rides. There's a lot of time.
3: Together, oh, yeah.
6: You know? So, but once again, let us just say our sincere condolences to the Thoman family and wish them all the best. And it's been tough. So go get yourself checked out, y'all.
3: Mm-hmm.
6: Make sure you're doing okay. But rest in peace, Storm. Good dude.
3: Good dude. Absolutely. I wasn't around for that era, right. But you hear some stories, how funny he was, honest, good guy, very well liked.
6: He used to come on when Michael and Mike Morgan and I did the show, the old primetime sports show, way back in the day, man. Jim was a semi-regular.
3: Ah, that's cool.
6: And that's why when John said that voice, you know, he was a good dude, man. Mm. He was a good dude. Good dude.
3: Good deal.
6: Wish his family the best.
3: All right. Post-game show, Jay and Terry here on the Game Network at the Game TV Radio. Time to wrap it up a little Jay versus the Internet. Two things for you, sir.
6: Whoever the Phillies are playing, the loss, although they won last night.
3: Phillies at home against the Marlins.
6: No, Braves got the Marlins. They
3: Braves
6: got the Nationals.
3: The Marlins.
6: Right? Philly. I thought you said Phillies.
3: No, Braves, Marlins. Braves, tonight. Marlins. Haynes, or Holmes, rather, versus Gusto. The game is in Atlanta. Braves are plus 146.
6: Yeah, I'll take the Braves. Braves keep winning.
3: Going to heater.
6: Five in a row. Seven and ten.
3: Very well.
6: Yeah, give me six in a row.
3: All right. The National or the World Dog Surfing Championships.
6: Man, I saw a video of that, by the way. I'm sorry. Y'all, those dogs are not having fun, man.
3: You don't think they're hanging?
6: No. 20? Some of them, they're not. I love dogs. I have two dogs. I love dogs. I don't think those dogs are having fun, man.
3: I think those dogs are having a great time, man. Half piking. They're surfing, man. Catch a wave.
6: I don't know. I think they're like, why is my guy doing this to me?
3: You mean you wouldn't put your dog on a board?
6: I don't think I would.
3: Not the big dog, but the small dog on the board?
6: I don't think so.
3: So you're not going to pick between Isa, Charlie, and Rusty?
6: I'll take Rusty. He's got a surfer name, but I'm not. I saw a video of that, and I'm not trying to be whatever. I didn't think those dogs looked like they were having a good time.
3: You sure? I mean, I think, I don't know, man.
6: Maybe I'm wrong. I don't know. I wish I could ask them.
3: So you're saying
6: they didn't look like they were having a good time.
3: Nobody complained in the post-surf interview.
6: They didn't look like they were having a good time. But I hope they were, because I love dogs. So.
3: We don't have time for this. Time to go.
6: Write it down for tomorrow. Thanks nice to John work. Whittle. Appreciate all of you. Do it again tomorrow.
3: Thanks for listening. Thanks for watching. Do it again tomorrow. Post-game show. Scott Hamilton, Connecting Carolina, is next here on the game.
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3: Still, the accident being taken care of at Farrell Road, northbound at I-77. Besides that, just malfunction junction and our typical road construction around the area. Just navigate it like always. 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
21: 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Scott Hamilton here for Tyler and Bill. Bill and Tyler. We got Josh Strickland. He's a former Division I football player. Played at Wake Forest. He also is a former NIL collective executive who now consults various sports business strategies. Got him coming aboard about 1:15. And I want to get his take on Patchmania. Logopalooza, maybe that's what we call it. Talking about this trend of schools selling logo patches for big bucks. We got another one this morning. West Virginia, WVU. Going to announce, and this is through our friend Ben Portnoy at Sports Business Journal. Going to announce a 5-year deal with a company called Antero. That is West Virginia's largest natural gas producer. And a patch will appear on all 18 of WVU sports jerseys. So, WVU, the third Big 12 school with a patch. So, pretty big deal. Big announcement. And another school seeking out a various revenue stream. How much it's worth? I don't know. I've still got to keep digging into that. We know we got big bucks from the likes of Ohio State in Notre Dame last week. Ohio State deal worth $17 million. Notre Dame deal worth upwards of $20. That's not chump change. And I like that they're keeping it in-state, at least with the WVU patch. This Antero Resources, a natural resource, very much aligns with the brand and economics of the state. So good on that. Is that the way it'll be going forward? And does that mean it's an inevitability that South Carolina, if and when, no, if, when, it has a logo patch on its jersey, that it will be aligned with an in-state company? These are questions we'll ask Josh Strickland when he joins us about 1:15, 1:16. We've got some news about Mario Cristobal, football coach at the University of Miami. Andrea Adelson reporting last night that he's going to get a long-term contract extension with the U. He's going into his fifth year of a 10-year deal, goes through 2031, and he's making $8 million annually. Well, this new one, got to think it's going to be for exponentially more. Have to think that Mario Cristobal, with this new contract extension, again, the terms of it have not been announced, if he's making $8 million now, given how the market has shaped and reformed since he signed that deal 5 years ago, given how Miami has improved, making the national championship game last year, and given how loaded the U is this year, once more, just stacked for another run at a national title, I got to think Mario Cristobal is going to check in at about $11 million? 12? I think that might be in the realm of possibility. Miami number 7 in that coaches poll that was released this morning. Once more, make of it what you will. I got to think he's going to get that much. My only problem with Mario Cristobal is he is at his best when he gets out of his own way. We think about when he should have kneeled down against Georgia Tech a couple of years ago and they decided to run the ball and a fumbled scoop and score and all that. Or some of his other questionable in-game maneuvering. When it comes to building a roster, when it comes to preparing a team, he has done an outstanding job. And you talk about a perfect fit, a guy from the area, played at Miami, made his bones at the U. He's really done an excellent job at reshaping the image of that program into what it used to be. It's worked out marvelously. And Manny Diaz did a fine job. He did okay at Miami, but he hasn't gotten them to the level that Mario Cristobal already has. And Manny Diaz is doing a good job at Duke. And I felt that was kind of shady the way that whole thing went down, but we'll discuss that. It's another topic for another time. Mario Cristobal, 35-19. And they're loaded this year. Malachi Toney, Mark Fletcher Jr., and they went and got Darian Mensah at quarterback, which I don't think enough is being made about that. Darian Mensah coming from Duke to Miami, dynamic talent, electrifying quarterback. He is exactly what they need. An upgrade exponentially over Carson Beck. I'll say that. Now, how it all went down was shady. That's a certainty. Darian Mensah signing his NIL deal with Duke, vowing he's going to come back, going to social media to pledge his fealty to the Blue Devils. And then about a week later, now he's headed to Coral Gables. The optics of that, not great. But you do what you have to do in this day and age, I guess, to win, to achieve what you want to achieve, and that be winning championships. And I do believe Duke ended up suing him for $1 million, maybe two, and won. Once more, chump change, considering what they stand to gain if Miami can win a national title. Once more, number 7 in this preseason poll. And speaking of this preseason poll, there's so much more to chop up, and I'm trying to digest it throughout the course of the program. 6 different teams received multiple first-place votes. Make of that what you will. It's the first time since 2008 that has happened. So is that a testament to the depth of college football? Or is 6 a testament to, yeah, well, these are the 6 who have realistic shot of actually winning? You can look at it through either lenses. You could say, man, Indiana, defending national champs, they got 14 first place votes. Guess what? They're 6th. Notre Dame got 5. You can just keep looking at it at different angles. I think it's depth, actually, because we're not that far removed from an era where you would have 5 teams. I'm going to say 5. 5 teams that had a real, maybe 6. 5-6 teams that had realistic shot of making the 4-team college football playoff. And of those 5-6 teams, you probably had 3 who were legit national championship contenders, and there was probably another level above that. You would have an elite of the elite, a team that you knew would win the national title, two more teams that could be serious contenders, and then a massive gap, 3, 4, 5, 6. Or rather, 4, 5, 6. It's not like that anymore. It's closed to a significant degree. Indiana is proof of that. Granted, Indiana, people say, well, they spent more than anybody in all this. Well, yeah, but everybody's spending. They just were a little more judicious with how they allocated their funds. Indiana worked the system. They gamed the system. God bless them. I don't hate them. Are there other Indianas out there? I don't know. Possibly Texas Tech is trying to be, but they don't have the trigger man to orchestrate it all. Say what you want about Kurt Cignetti. Is he confident, cocky? Yeah. Is he a little harsh? Yeah. He's definitely harsh. Does he schedule soft opponents, a soft schedule? Oh, absolutely. Absolutely. But the dude knows how to coach. And he knows how to develop, and he can identify talent. He wouldn't have brought those guys from James Madison with him to Indiana unless he knew that they could succeed at the Power Four level. He would not have filled the roster spots just to arbitrarily fill the roster spots and tank some guys with him just so he has familiar surroundings. Doesn't work like that. He took that contingent of players from James Madison to Bloomington because he can identify talent. He knows they could play ball. He knew what they could do. That's it. That's how it worked out. And that's why I think you can make this contention right now on this fourth day of August. Having Indiana at number 6 in this coaches poll, it might be pretty low. And I know I made the argument earlier in the program. I know I made it last hour that last year's team is not this year's team. Things change so significantly, yada, yada, yada. But this is an example of a lot of returning production. A lot of returning production. Defense is going to be loaded again, even with Pons gone. The offensive line, once more, going to be super strong, even though they have maybe one or two holes to fill. Yeah, they lost the Heisman Trophy winner at quarterback, Fernando Mendoza, but they got Josh Hoover. And he has some work to do with his game. I get that. He's got to tighten up some throws, maybe get a little more at depth at when he decides to tuck and run. Basic stuff. But if anybody can extract the most out of Josh Hoover, I got to think it's Kurt Cignetti. Look at what he did with Mendoza. And you could say, well, it's not apples to apples. Well, it kind of is. Mendoza comes from Cal. Hoover comes from TCU. You could argue that developing Fernando Mendoza was a more difficult assignment than what he's going to get with Josh Hoover. So putting them being Indiana Hoosiers, putting them at number 6 might be a little low. Might be a little disrespectful, actually. But here's what baffles me. We have Indiana listed at number 6, and I want to see these ballots so badly. We have Indiana at number 6, but the Hoosiers have the second most first place votes. How? Make the math for me. Ohio State has 38 first place votes. Oregon is second with 6. Georgia 7. Texas 2. Notre Dame 5. And then there's Indiana with the final 14 first place votes. 7 more than the next closest team, Georgia, with 7. Obviously, well behind Ohio State's 38, but you get my point. How can you have 14 first-place votes and still only be 6th? I think that reinforces my contention that they don't watch ball. Coaches are not watching football. They're not considering the roster structure. They're not considering who's coming back. I don't know. Maybe they're looking at the name on the jersey. Maybe they still can't get past that. Maybe they still see Indiana written across the front of that jersey in white letters, and they go, ugh. Yeah, we can't, man. We'll make them top 25. But, you know, 14 coaches obviously respected them to make them number one. And I'm not necessarily saying they're number one, but I'm just trying to make sense of the fact they can have 14 first place votes and only be 6th. the legitimacy, the credibility of this poll, this fallacy of a poll, illustrated in that nugget right there. And I've got more thoughts on the coaches poll later in the program, but we're going to go back to this Patchapalooza deal. These schools getting logo patches for big bucks. West Virginia making that announcement this morning. We got Josh Strickland, sports business expert, former NIL collective, former Division I player. He's going to come aboard to AAA Heating and Air phone line. We're going to get his take on all these schools making money grabs for the patches. And I'm going to ask him this question, and I threw it out there yesterday. I want to know how much the SEC could get if it wanted a title sponsor for football. SEC football brought to you by, what would that cost? That'll be one of the questions we ask Josh Strickland on the other side. It's the Halftime Show on 107.5 The Game and The Game Network.

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11: Loser continuing. Got another patch deal announced this morning. West Virginia, 5-year jersey patch deal with Antero. That's a natural gas producer in the Mountain State. I'm trying to get the particulars of this deal. I mean, we've seen numbers from $1 million a year to 20. Notre Dame's deal estimated to be between $18 and $20 million with SoFi. I mean, that's crazy money. That's stupid money. But it's necessary money in this day and age of pay for play and all that. How high will it go? What are some good matches for various schools? Does it make sense to try to stay within your own state, or does it matter? Green is green. Just go get the cash. And did the Big 12 leave money on the table? I think so, but we're going to ask our guest. He's a former D1 football player, a former NIL collective executive. He now consults in sports business strategies across various sports. It's Josh Strickland. Josh, how you doing?
12: Scott, doing fantastic. How are you?
11: I'm well, bub, and I guess my first question for you, I know you saw the deal with Monster Energy. It was announced last month, Monster Energy going to be the blanket sponsor, the title sponsor for Big 12 football, Big 12 men's basketball, Big 12 women's basketball. It's a $20 million a year deal, which means the member institutions each get $1 million. But how much money do you think the Big 12 left on the table? I think they got roasted.
12: They definitely left money on the table, Scott, and that's kind of what leads into this greater issue. I think if you look at it, $20 million is nothing to sneeze at, but when you start talking about, you know, the 16 schools that have to be split apart, you know, we're talking about $1 million per school, which is nice. And I give Brett credit, the Big 12 commissioner, being the first, you know, out of the gates to try something. You know, you have. But, you know, I think they certainly left some money on the table. I think if you look at some of the schools' individual deals and what they're being able to get, I bet you've got 20 schools right now, roughly, that have a jersey patch deal. They're probably saying, what the heck, Big 12? You've just almost devalued what we're going out to market with.
11: Wow. So how do you think the ADs and the presidents around the Big 12 are reconciling that right now? Do you think there's a group text where they're complaining?
12: It's hard to complain about an extra $1 million. That said, I think they're probably in a wait-and-see mode. They want to see what an ACC could get, what a Big Ten or an SEC could get. And here's the thing. If we're talking SEC, those media rights, they're roughly, what, 2-3 times the Big 12s? So a sponsorship multiple in that neighborhood really wouldn't surprise me in terms of what an SEC or a Big Ten could get. But yeah, I think they're looking at, hey, there's some money left on the table here.
11: We're joined by Josh Strickland, sports business consultant. Follow him on X at Josh B. Strickland. All right, Josh, let's just throw it out there. I'm Greg Sankey. I've decided to take SEC football, men's basketball, women's basketball to market. What would be the bottom number that I would start at? Where would I have the bidding begin?
12: If the Big 12 is at 20, you know, I want to say I'm at least, again, we're talking 2-3 times what the Big 12 is. I'm going to say the floor is $40 million, where you're probably going to land is in that 50 to 75 million a year. Where things get tricky, though, Scott, I think we're talking about, you know, we're talking about multiple schools here. I think it's tough for the SEC to centralize jersey patches because there are schools with much more viable brands that may not agree to split that revenue evenly. I mean, if Texas and Alabama got to split the same amount with a Vanderbilt or Mississippi State, are Texas and Alabama going to really go for that? That's the conundrum at the end of this. I think the Big 12, you see a lot of like-minded institutions, you know, very similar brands. You don't have the gap with a Alabama or a Texas or a Georgia and a Vanderbilt like you do in the Big 12.
11: But don't they have even splits with regards to the revenue sharing at the end of each year?
12: For TV, yes. I think, yes, you are correct. Slowly but surely, we've seen it in the Atlantic Coast Conference because they've shifted to more of a, hey, higher viewership, pay a higher payout. I would not be surprised if it's in the next 5, 6, 7 years, we start to see some of these elite brands say, hey, you know, we're commanding X percent of the viewership. Why are we getting the same percent as, you know, the bottom rung? So I think the jersey patch could be the next evolution of that. Remains to be seen.
11: Yeah, and of course, we know how the ACC got to that stage. It was a whole lot of billable hours that got that thing brought to life. Well, let me ask you this, Josh. We talk about the jersey patches. They're now logos on the field. What's next? I mean, is anything up for grabs, or do you think there's a threshold where the schools, the conference commissioners, everybody in charge, they go, look, we'll take this, but we're going to draw the line at that?
12: You know, I think we're in a day and age, Scott, where revenue has to be, you know, the focus of everything. You know, just this past year, schools had a new $20 million expense with revenue sharing. There's a chance that could now double with however this Protect College Sports Act plays out. We're shifting more into a Major League Baseball model, ironic enough, because, you know, have everything with the Dodgers, with what they're doing in the MLB right now. People want a salary cap, but I think you could certainly see college sports adopt some kind of MLB model where schools are going to have the right to spend up to roughly $48 million. Again, if everything passes, and that's inclusion, it's including of the $20 million inclusion to retain your student athletes. But I think you're going to have to find every form of revenue you can, whether that's seat licenses, whether that's on-field logos, jersey patches, end zone patches. I know we've got 25-yard line logos now. I think schools and communities are going to have to get very creative in every single way that they can find additional revenue from their fans, from their TV deals, from their media partners. I think I don't think anything's off the table. I know I don't know who South Carolina is going to get eventually for their jersey patch. I know the fans probably wouldn't love orange on there in any capacity, but if the numbers are right, the numbers are right at the end of the day.
11: We're joined by sports business expert Josh Strickland. Follow him on X at Josh B. Strickland. Josh, just a couple more minutes, please. And you talk about salary caps. And when I hear that, I think about collective bargaining. We've got the Protect College Sports Act meandering up on Capitol Hill, might get a vote with the Senate this week. I'm wondering this. One, are we going to get closer to collective bargaining if this salary cap is increased and put into place with federal regulation? And two, How do you make it happen if you are an athlete? If I'm an athlete, I don't want a salary cap. I want to be able to get as much as I can wherever I can. Where does all this stand?
12: Yeah, that's a great question, Scott. And again, I'm bullish on if anything will actually pass. I think it's tough with midterms looming, and I don't think anybody wants to make any reckless decisions with that ahead. But you know, I'm it looks like all the conferences.

0: Whether or not Congress really needs to be involved, I'm not sure. But here's the thing. Nobody on the conference level or on the collegiate level, there's no one leader in college sports, and no one leader wants to make one decision for, you know, whether it's all the power schools or all the Division I schools. There's not a unified voice in college athletics. I think that's why we've seen government intervention. Again, whether or not that's the right decision, that's not for me to say. But at least we're all having conversations. At least it's on the national bullet list right now, if you will.
1: Would Josh Strickland be the grand poobah of college athletics if he were offered the job? Would you be the commissioner of college football?
0: I'm happy to have a conversation. I don't know if I'm qualified, but I'm happy to be part of solutions. That's kind of who I've always been. I'm a tinkerer. I'm a problem solver. I'd love to come in. I think we need to understand the values, the importances of every single institution that competes in college athletics. And I think we need to have real conversations with university leaders about investments, about what we're trying to do. I think in 2026, the athletic directors are faced with new challenges and new problems that they've never had to face in their career. The athletic director that was hired grew up with his or her career in the 90s or the 2010s. That's a very different leader than what a lot of institutions need today in 2026, because this is more so a business than it ever has been. College sports has always been a business, but you know, the vast majority of athletic departments have always been bailed out by their university counterparts. Now you actually have to measure how you're spending and allocating your resources, whether that's on the player side or the coach's side. I've said this for the last 2 years, and a lot of folks have looked into it. If I'm an AD at a Division I power institution right now, and I've got the funds for it, I go grab the number 2, 3, 4 person from a Major League Baseball organization, the one that's doing player evaluations, and I want them to report directly to me, not the football coach, not the basketball coach, not anybody else, directly to me. I don't want you to run an analysis on how we're spending our funds on, you know, this sport, this player, this coach, and are we accurately creating a model that's sustainable within my athletic department? We talk about sustainability. That's the other issue right now. Everyone talks about how unsustainable this is. Yes, because your spending's out of control, not just on athletes or on coaches, but on everything else you can do. I really want to jump into an athletic department spreadsheet and say, okay, where are we spending funds? Where can we better allocate our resources? I think that's really key in 2026.
1: He's Josh Strickland. Follow him on X at Josh B. Strickland. Josh, excellent insight, brother. Appreciate your time.
0: Appreciate you. Have a good one.
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7: 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I want to thank sports business expert Josh Strickland for coming aboard the AAA Heating and Air phone line. We're talking about all the money involved in college football, college athletics in general. Interesting comments on the text line, by the way. I want to thank Chris. Chris points out something interesting. In 2025, South Carolina's most viewed football game drew over 7.8 million viewers against Alabama. Comparison, Miami and Notre Dame was 10.8. Agreed, South Carolina brand and viewership is far less than many other conference foes, and South Carolina shouldn't be paid equal. Excellent input, Chris. And I have to be inclined to agree with you that that's at least where we will be headed. You perform, you get paid. I just hope that it doesn't take the extreme measures that were required in the ACC to get to that point. That was not a good look when you have Clemson and Florida State suing the ACC, and then, of course, the ACC reciprocates and sues its members. How disjointed do you have to be when you're just suing each other at length? Not a great look. It would be very unbecoming of the Southeastern Conference. But the flip side to this is the conference's biggest strength is its unity. Unlike any other conference in America, the SEC is galvanized in that it is truly one group. Yeah, you might hate Georgia. You might hate Tennessee, LSU, whomever. But at the end of the day, you usually are cheering for a team from the conference. And we talked about it, I believe, last week. It's not like you go to a basketball game or a football game. We'll say a football game. stay in lane. And you don't hear chants of Big Ten, Big Ten, Big. You don't hear it because nothing binds those people together. They're bound closer together now than before because of this recent run of three national championships by three different teams. But the SEC's biggest strength is that the sum of the whole has outweighed the individual parts. Now, will we get to a point where it's lopsided payouts? Perhaps. Perhaps, because it is all about the money now. But I think that is an extreme circumstance with regards to the Southeastern Conference. I think that might be the doomsday scenario of sorts. I hate to use that strong word, but we could be looking at that. Excellent input, Chris, on the text line. Here's one from a unnamed person, if you want to give me a shout-out. Talk about something shady, quote, our government, but I think it's probably going to take something like that. And I presume you're talking about government intervention to regulate college athletics. Well, we're working on that with the Protect College Sports Act. We're supposed to get a vote on it later this week. John Thune was supposed to put that thing on the schedule yesterday. I need to follow up and see how it's looking. And it'll add another $20 million to the salary cap. That thing we got last year with the House settlement where schools could allocate, I do believe, up to $21.7 million towards its individual sports. You pump in another $20 million, whoo! Just craziness. It's hard to wrap my mind around, but that's where we are. And there's so much at stake and so much involved monetarily that maybe individual schools are looking out for themselves more than ever before. They'll do whatever is necessary to keep the bottom line solvent. Here's another one. Another text, by the way. 803-404-6100 from an unnamed texter. Offering up sponsorship ideas for various universities. Texas to be sponsored by Occidental Petroleum. Georgia by Coca-Cola. Texas Tech, Morgan & Morgan. And Clemson, Aspen Dental. I like it, but I would counter that instead of Coca-Cola for Georgia, I think Morgan & Morgan, considering how those Bulldogs like to roll in traffic, they might need some injury attorneys more to defend themselves than to actually be the plaintiff. But appreciate the input, 803-609-5. That'd be 803-404-6100. Almost read off the wrong number. Josh Strickland, by the way, sports business expert who joined us earlier in the program, he was talking about how we are in an age of empowerment for the athlete like we've never seen. We've never been like this. The athlete has never had more juice than he or she has now. That's a fact. That is an absolute fact. And when we talk about salary caps, it does make me think about collective bargaining. That they would have a contract. This is what they would adhere to. Here's the max money, yada, yada, yada. And that would be wonderful. But Josh astutely pointed out one big thing. One, that they would have to be considered employees for that to happen. That gives the academia type so much heartburn. The thought of calling a student athlete or referring to a student athlete as an employee is just verboten, man. That's some bad juju for those guys. But that's what it's going to take to reel a lot of this in. And not just the money. Not just the money. We spoke about it when the whole Brendan Sorsby thing came out, the Texas Tech quarterback who was busted for gambling on his own team while a member of the Indiana Hoosiers a couple years ago. He goes and he gets the injunction after being banished for life by the NCAA that would have allowed him to play this season. And he ended up in ultimately deciding, you know what, I need to just chase a pro career, not be a distraction. And I'm sure he got a nice parting gift from Cody Campbell and the rest of Texas Tech for his efforts, for his consideration. But had there been collective bargaining, had the athletes been treated like employees, it never would have been an issue. His name would have been on a contract that would have clearly stated, if you gamble, this is what's going to happen. If you gamble on your team, this is really what's going to happen. You sign it, boom. That's it. There would not have been a judge offering up a temporary restraining order or injunction saying, no, you can play. This is not enforceable. It's a mental health issue, yada, yada, yada. No. He had a contract. He said he knew the circumstances, knew the repercussions if he gambled, and the serious repercussions if he gambled on his own team. Pen to paper, here you go. And if he does it, if he breaks it, if he gambles on his own team, well, he's banished. That's just one example. Enforcement of these NCAA bylaws that continue to be marginalized by various courts of law. The problem is getting the academia guys, the presidents, the chancellors, the provosts, I like that word, provost, to retrain their minds, accept reality that these guys are employees. They're getting money, dude, to do something, to perform a service. They are getting money to play football, to play basketball, what have you. Pay for play is legitimate. It is transactional. Yeah, back in the day, it was transactional because they would be on a team, and in exchange for being on that team, education, room and board. No, there are actually checks being cut or Venmo sent or Cash App or whatever, crypto, because you are playing a sport. So you are an employee. It is short-sighted and ignorant. I'll use that word, ignorant. You ignorant. To not realize the repercussions of not going ahead and classifying them as employees. The problem is, and I'm not a legal expert, I don't presume to be one. The problem is, how do you get the athletes to agree to that, to walk it back? Right now, they have unlimited earning potential. Unlimited. There is no ceiling to how much these guys can make individually. There is a salary cap for the team, but one guy could get all that if he wanted, if they were so inclined. Why would you do that? And you have all these NIL deals that you can go and strike up of your own volition for unlimited dollars. Why would you agree to be restricted in your earnings? Just so many obstacles. And I never thought I would say it, but federal intervention, probably the only thing that's going to get it right. Probably the only thing. Something to chew about during the break. It's the Halftime Show on 107.5 The Game and The Game Network.
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0: 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And we'll be in touch. There's no catch. Times are tough, and we're here just trying to help you get folks in the door of your business.
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7: It's the final lap. Hour number two of the halftime show, 107.5 The Game and the Game Network. Trying to break down a lot of stuff that was dropped today. I guess we had talking season. This is announcement season. ESPN unveiling its college football commentator lineup for the 2026 season. Tom Hart and Roy Philpott moving into expanded roles. This after the departure of Mark Jones and Dave Fleming. And I'm going to try to work through this as best I can. I hate reading verbatim like one of those people who reads the TV listings on the radio. Well, tonight the Reds are playing the Braves and... you know, we're going down the scores of the Major League Baseball games from the night before. That's lazy. But this is pertinent news, and I'll do the best I can to summarize it. The very top of ESPN's crew, the A-team, Chris Fowler, Kirk Herbstreit, Holly Rowe, they're going to be back as the lead college football crew, 13 straight years for Fowler and Herbstreit. Steve Shaw, 22-year official new rules analyst. Okay. He had previously served as the NCAA Secretary Rules Editor for Football, National Coordinator of Officials. Okay, he's got bona fides. Good on him. ESPN will have 4 rules analysts on the roster this year. Matt Austin, Jerry McGinn, Bill Lemonnier. Okay, very good. Again, Mark Jones, Dave Fleming, they're gone. Roddy Jones had been paired with Mark Jones, so it's now going to be Roddy Jones and Tom Hart. Roddy Jones, friend of the program, great guy, excellent football mind. Anytime he's on Sirius XM, I highly, highly recommend you check him out, even though, well, it would pull you away from this program. Dave Fleming replaced by Roy Philpott, another outstanding play-by-play guy. He's going to be paired with Brock Osweiler and Sherry Burris. Burris had been ACC Network exclusive. Now she's moving over to the mothership. Good on her. Friday night crew don't care because they shouldn't be playing on Friday night. Yeah, that's about it. I mean, I see no massive changes. I see no massive changes at this whatsoever. I mean, the A-team is still the A-team, and all these others are scurrying around. Tom Hart and Jordan Rogers moving to different ESPN booths. Matt Shoemaker and Aaron Murray taking over. That's interesting. Sean McDonough, Greg McElroy, that's a great pairing. Going to be ESPN's number two team. Going to have Kenny George, former Miss Kentucky. Going to replace Molly McGrath, who is going over to the NFL. Joe Tessitore, Jesse Palmer for a fourth straight year. Chris Budden taking over for Katie George. That's her old spot. Dave Pasch, Dusty Dvorak, Taylor McGregor. Yada, yada, yada, yada. Yeah, so for a place that's always laying people off, they still have a heck of a lot of people employed. That doesn't add up. The math doesn't math. And a lot of these people, I don't even know. Oh, Dave Clawson. This is an interesting one. Dave Clawson, who 2 years ago, he retired as the football coach at Wake Forest. Still a young guy, mid-50s. He did network studio stuff for the ACC network last year. He and Tom Luganville, absolutely fantastic pairing. Really good. I highly suggest you watch them. He is now going to be doing games. So that's going to be a fantastic exercise to see how quickly he can get acclimated to doing color commentary. Big difference, huge difference from doing color commentary and studio. Studio, you're watching all these games. You're not talking constantly. You've got copious amounts of notes that you're handed, as well as the ones you're taking of your own volition. You've got all your prep time. You can sit there and talk to other people. You can call people. But you're in the booth. You're constricted to that little space. Yeah, they're handing you stuff. They're talking in your ear, and they're giving you a heads up over this or that. But it's just a different vibe, a different dynamic. I'll be curious to see how Dave Clawson adjusts. Maybe we get him on next week and we talk about that. The education of a coach pivoting from the sideline to the broadcast booth. And maybe this is the way to do it. We see coaches, former coaches, all the time fall flat on their face. They try to be on TV. They try to be on the radio. They try to go from being a coach to being a color analyst. And the transition, usually smooth, or to at least a degree, when they go to a studio show. Once more, all those things that I just said, they have that going for them. But it's got to be jarring to go straight from the sideline to the booth, to where you are isolated in that press box, one game, and you got to keep going, going, going for four straight quarters. And you got to be able to think on the fly. And just the ebb and flow, you got to be able to connect with your partner, whoever the color or the play-by-play guy is. You've got to have a rapport with him. So is that something that Dave did, Dave being Dave Clawson, former head coach at Wake? Is that something he did in preparation for this role? That he maybe got with his color or his play-by-play guy and said, look, we need to have X number of practice sessions. Does ESPN even mandate that? You would think it would behoove them to mandate a certain number, a minimum of practice sessions between a play-by-play guy and a color analyst, at least in year one. That would seem to be the prudent thing to do. I think I might effort Dave for later in the week, and we'll ask him those questions. We're going to take another look at the coaches poll released this morning. I still got issues. I'll tell you what those are on the other side. But the second hour of the halftime show, in the books.
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0: if you're going to have a floor that's raised as well.
1: Let's just say you have a $90 million payroll, and then they make you spend $150 million, and then you win 72 games, still don't make the playoffs. Just because you have a floor doesn't mean you're going to solve the problem.
0: The Dodgers know how to do this organizationally, and you got a brilliant front office. If I'm a Dodger fan, that's what I want my ownership to do.
1: It's not going
0: to
1: solve all the problems. The problems are too big to be solved just by a salary floor.
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0: And welcome to the program. It's hour one on this Tuesday. Dan and the Danettes, Dan Patrick Show. Morale is high. Fritzy's in the back row with a big smile on his face. Dylan is there with his poker face. Marvin, front row. I don't know what kind of face you have. A friendly face. I'd say that's a friendly face right there. And then, Paulie, that's a professorial face that he has. Backroom guys as well. Yours truly. Come on in, stay a while. A lot of football to talk about. Your phone calls, 877-3DP-SHOW. Operator Tyler sitting by. He'll take your phone calls. Good morning. If you're watching on Peacock, thank you for downloading the app. By the way, something really special. So we have the calendar that we're putting together, the DP Show calendar for 2027. It's yearbook photos. You can be part of it. Your best, worst, or most awkward yearbook picture. And if you send it to DP Calendar 2027 at danpatrick.com, a chance to be featured in the DP Calendar at the end of the year. So DP Calendar 2027 at danpatrick.com, and send us your good, your bad, your ugly, and join us. Yeah, Paul.
3: Real quick before we move on, did any of you guys have a great yearbook photo?
0: My senior year.
3: Felt good about
0: it? I did. Yeah. Yeah. Although I had a red blazer on. I don't know why. My mom took me shopping, and it's a side. It's the angle is very dramatic. I don't know why I allowed this to happen, but it's okay. Hair looked good. Got this red blazer on, and of all my pictures, that's probably the best that I had. Yes, Todd?
4: Because the schools, they hire these people, they think they're Fellini or something like that. They, you know, wish they were in some kind of movie or something, and they're like, this is the best they can do is taking like middle school or high school pictures. They get a little carried away with an over-the-shoulder look or whatever.
0: Did Fellini take high school pictures?
4: I don't know. Hopefully he did. I think he just went right to the big time, as far as I know. Yeah.
0: Like Richard Avedon or somebody like that, maybe.
4: Yeah, they take it a little too seriously, the people with taking the pictures of that. You know, it's just a high school yearbook. Relax.
0: How about you, Marvin? How was your high school yearbook?
5: You know what? I don't mind it. I had had a tan shirt, a tan tie, and I had football pants on that you cannot see. My mom got me out of football practice. Said, Marvin, you got to take this photo because it was the last day. So, okay. Marvin, you have to. So, it looked good. The hair looked good. You know, had the waves. Ooh. Had the waves spinning when I had hair.
0: What about you, Dylan?
6: I peaked probably with like my fifth grade yearbook photo, but my senior year one, they used the, I didn't like fill out anything, so I think they just used one. And it's the one where I have like my fist under my chin, like the thinker. It's pretty brutal.
0: That would be Rodin.
6: Mm, very good.
0: Yes, Rodin. Fritzy has a picture like that with your chin resting on your
4: like
0: fist.
4: Like I'm really concentrating. But my pictures are all puffy hair, weird things with suspenders, velour shirts, jams shirts. Back in the day, that was a big deal. It felt like carpeting on your shirt. I don't know what I was doing.
0: Well, you can be part of the DP Show calendar. You send us your photo, DP Calendar 2027 at danpatrick.com. All right, poll question, play of the day, stat of the day, all of that forthcoming. Yeah, had a lot of trades. The difference between buyers and sellers, just a couple of games. I still go back to the Brewers. Look, I know, small market. Nobody in the AL and NL Central want to spend money, although the Cubs do. But you have this team that they have the third best odds right now to win the World Series. Go out and at least put in an effort for Tarek Skubal, because it helps you in two ways. It keeps him from the Dodgers, and with him and Mizorowski, you can win. With those two guys as your starters, certainly in a five-game series, but a seven-game series. So at what point do you say, okay, we're all in? I go back with the Brewers when they traded for CC Sabathia. They used him down the stretch. It didn't work out in the playoffs, but at least they made an effort there. Yes, I know, you give up prospects. But at what point do you say, this is as good as we kind of expect to be or want to be, and you're not going to be able to go out there and keep that pitcher from the Dodgers? You have to go through the Dodgers anyway. So why not go get a guy that Dodgers really might need now with Ohtani not being able to pitch? So that one surprised me a little bit. The Braves, same thing. You got a lot of talent. Now, maybe they think this is good enough, but I don't think it is, certainly in the National League. In the American League, this is where I'd be going. If I'm the Rays, certainly the Yankees, I'd go all in. The American League's wide open. You can get to the World Series. I mean, there's not a lot of hurdles in your way in the American League. Now, the Yankees, they have the second best odds. You know, the Red Sox are now back in the picture. Who would have thought? But if I'm the Rays, maybe I can't keep Tarek Skubal. But what is the goal here? Is the goal to make the playoffs and kind of be threatening? Is it to get to the World Series? Like, what is the goal here? And that's what's lost on me with the trade deadline. Go in and roll the dice. And I know, we'll look back and say, oh my gosh, you know, 3 years ago they gave up that prospect. I get it. But I would at least want my team to go, let's go for it. I don't want you to be crazy. I don't want you to be drunken sailors. I want you to be smart about it. Get the right guy for your team. And Tarek Skubal is the best pitcher in baseball, at least on the short list. And the Brewers, Mizorowski tired down the stretch last year. Now you have to give him almost an innings limit, pitch count. But you got to be ready to go in the postseason. And if you got the third best odds and you're not loading up and not keeping Tarek Skubal from the Dodgers, to me it's a missed opportunity. The Falcons have signed Bijan Robinson to a new deal. He and Jahmyr Gibbs were holding out or holding in. This is the updated running back pay. And this just happened about 15 minutes ago. Bijan Robinson is $22.25 million with incentives. It'll be $25 million. So that's number one. Number two on the list is Saquon Barkley at 20.6. Christian McCaffrey, $19 million. Devon Achan, $16 million. So Jahmyr Gibbs probably is looking at something in the $23 million range with incentives for Bijan Robinson. It could be up to $25 million. And you start to look at the value of these two running backs. I'm not saying they've separated themselves because Saquon Barkley is still wonderful. But Bijan signs 3 years, $75 million. And if you start to look at what his contributions are, he might be the best running back in football. If I look at what he did last year, he had 1,478 rushing yards. He averaged 5.1 yards per carry. He had 79 catches. He had 2,300 yards from scrimmage and 11 touchdowns. Gibbs, 1,200 yards rushing, averaged 5 yards per carry, had 77 catches for 600 yards, 1,839 yards from scrimmage with 18 touchdowns. Extremely valuable. And both of them are. And really, the center point of their offenses and the running back position starting to get paid again. CMC, when he got paid, then Saquon came in. Now you got Bijan, and then you're going to have Jahmyr Gibbs get paid as well. All right, poll question for the first hour of the program. Dylan, what are you thinking about?
6: Well, we can start off with one from Pauly. Spending a lot on your running back is smart or not smart?
0: Okay, when the Falcons drafted Bijan Robinson, what did they take him? Eighth? The Lions, they took Jahmyr Gibbs. What was he, 12? Okay, your goal is to get your running back another contract, I would think. If you're going to take somebody up that high, isn't your goal to be like, I want you to be great, and we want to bring you back? Now, I'm not big on running backs after 5 years. I just think the wear and tear, touches, not just running the ball, pass receiving. But you get guys, if they know how to protect themselves, that's the key. I get you out in space. I don't want to run you up the middle. You're going to be able to break off some of these for long touchdowns. So you're a home run hitter. Like Jeremiah Love, is already getting paid a lot of money for the Arizona Cardinals. But what we're asking those running backs to do is basically everything. Be a wide receiver, be a running back, be a decoy, be able to block. And if I'm now, I was in on Saquon Barkley and the Giants taking him number two overall because I thought he would be the missing piece and help out Eli Manning at the end of his career. I was wrong. Saquon was a great player or had the potential to be great. We just didn't see it until he went to Philadelphia. Jahmyr Gibbs, Bijan Robinson, they're worth that money. And it probably started with Christian McCaffrey because we thought he was done. Before he went to San Francisco, it was like, I don't know how much longer he's going to be able to play and how much they used him. Well, he's still been banged up, but he's still been great. When it comes to offensive player of the year, he's usually on the short list there and kind of created or recreated the impression of what a running back should be. Now, I can go back to Ricky Waters or Marshall Faulk, some of my favorite players, Roger Craig, LaDainian Tomlinson, that they kind of created this hybrid right in front of us and, you know, putting even more pressure on defenses. Now you have to account for that guy.
3: Yeah, and then if you
0: had to have a great running back, I don't know if defenses are.
3: Yeah, and if you look at Bijan Robinson, Dan, in his 3 years in the NFL, as you said, he's had, I think he's got 261 to 198 catches in the NFL so far. That would make him the third leading receiver from his draft class at the running back position. He was first team all pro last year, 2,298 yards. And same thing with Jahmyr Gibbs, 3 years close to 2,000 all purpose yards per year.
6: Well, I feel like the McCaffreys and the Bijans of the world, can they command more money because of their pass catching out of the backfield?
3: Yeah, you're a full service running back that, you know, never has to leave the field. A guy like, remember a bunch of years ago, Leonard Fournette was taken high.
6: Mm-hmm.
3: He can't catch 100 balls. He can't catch 80 balls. Very good running back, but probably not the all-purpose running back of today.
0: We'll take a break. We'll be back after this Dan Patrick Show. 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
11: care.
12: Get that worked out with Dan real quick. Dylan, let's go to you and go back to the initial poll. And do you have other poll options for us this morning?
13: Yeah, we'll recap the first one, which is spending a lot on your running back is smart or not smart. We've got some early results, Paul, if you'd like.
12: Smart or not smart, let's do it.
13: Do you want to guess?
12: 60% not smart.
13: Pretty good. 67% not smart.
12: Well, if you look at the situation, like Dan said a couple minutes ago, it's like the Falcons decided to go heavy in the running back position with Bijan. But it's that when you do it, when your team is ready to play, not ready to play. And Bijan Robinson, they took him. He's a sure thing. He's 24 years old. They're buying his prime. But then if you look at Jeremiah Love out in Arizona, they're going to spend $50 million on him. And do they have a team around him to maximize him?
13: I think the very short answer is no. But I don't know. It's crazy to see like a running back drafted that high. Like his initial contract is like an aspirational contract for a lot of running backs for their second deal.
12: Yeah, it's basically what Bijan's getting and Jahmyr Gibbs will possibly get. But you look at the Cardinals when they drafted him, a lot of people were like, not the right team. The great player, not the right team.
14: Yeah, and I think when it comes to players getting drafted that high, you got to think of somebody like Ezekiel Elliott when he was drafted fourth overall. But the thing was, the Cowboys had an outstanding offensive line.
12: Absolutely. They had a great offensive line. Zach Martin and those guys. And he averaged, I think, 1,500 yards his first 3 years, Zach.
14: I think he led the league in rushing.
12: Yep.
14: So you get your best years. And even when he was up for the extension, Dan said it. Like, do not extend him because you put so much wear and tear on his body the first 4 or 5 years of their careers.
12: Nice callback with Zeke Elliott. All right, here's the other topic here. If you're a Lions fan, if you're Jahmyr Gibbs' agent, do you have to get $1 million more than Bijan Robinson?
13: Well, was it Jamar Chase who wanted $1 more than Justin Jefferson, I think? I think you can kind of, the proof is in the pudding there, where it's less about necessarily more money. It's just sort of the statement like, all right, I am now the highest paid blank.
12: Yeah, it does feel like it's more about the agent than the player. Because if you're Jahmyr Gibbs, hey, we're getting $51.5 million or $52, what's the difference? But the agent has to save face and get more than the last guy.
14: And I think with the Falcons, they're putting money into their skill position receivers. Now there's pressure on those guys to perform because last year, all season long, we called them probably the most frustrating team because they'd have a great showing 1 week and then a no-show the next week. So now you're putting money into these guys, especially in a winnable division like the NFC South. Come on now, because now you put money into these guys. Let's start winning.
12: But then you go back a couple years ago with the Falcons. Why take Penix when you don't need Michael Penix? And that draft pick looks like it might not work out. They could have put another tool in there.
13: I guess I would throw a question out to the room. If you were, say you're Jahmyr Gibbs in this upcoming contract situation, how important to you, the player, would it be to get that extra $1 million on your contract.
15: I think it would be very important. I think that what happens all too often, the agent is chirping in the player's ear. And like what Paulie was saying, maybe you're comfortable getting a certain amount of money and that's plenty and I'm good to go. But if you got an agent that are talking you up, like you can't, you got to get at least this much more than him. You're the best. And then all of a sudden that starts causing complications between the player and the ownership.
12: Yeah, just to recap, Bijan Robinson of the Falcons signs a new 3-year, $75 million contract. It's really about $50 million with guarantees, but makes him the highest paid running back of all time. And we are entering maybe a different era where it's going to be, there's going to be star running backs that get star pay and then the interchangeable guys. Like, I'll just get Isaiah Pacheco for $1.5 million or guys that can rotate or take a guy in the fifth, sixth, and seventh round.
14: Now, when it comes to running backs, you have to be a hybrid running back. Yeah. Derrick Henry's probably like the last of the Mohegans where it's like he's just a 3 yards in a cloud of dust type of running back. But the rest of those guys, you have to catch 70 to 80 balls a year in order to be considered one of those top guys to get paid that type of money.
12: Right. And it's not like Derrick Henry's not a great receiver, but when he gets it out there, if they could just dump him off to him and he's in space, he's facing a safety or a cornerback and they want no part of him.
13: Yeah. So for the last three seasons of his entire career, Jahmyr Gibbs has caught 77, 52, and 52 balls each year. I mean, that's going to go a long way in the contract negotiations, I would think.
12: But this does fly in the face of the most successful NFL teams. If you go back to peak Patriots, Jonah Gray and Corey Dillon and rotate the running backs. Yeah, Rex Burkhead, Marvin just said. Nice reference there. But they would just rotate running backs season by season and never commit and pay to any of them.
14: Yeah, besides, what's that, the Corey Dillon years?
12: Yeah, they paid him a little bit.
14: They paid him a little bit, but the rest of those guys, there was a guy with a hyphen in his name. I don't even remember. Guys like James White. Guys like that, where they're interchangeable parts, and obviously the concept was Tom Brady, and even the receivers, interchangeable parts. So you just kind of need, you don't need like a real guy like that if you're one of those teams.
12: And if you look at the Chiefs' run the past 6 or 7 years, they drafted Isaiah Pacheco, 7th round out of Rutgers. They paid him $4 million for 4 years of work. They basically got him for nothing. They won a couple Super Bowls with him. Now they have Kenneth Walker III, they're actually investing in the quarterback or the running back position because there's less help for the quarterback. Tyreek Hill's not there anymore. Travis Kelce isn't Travis Kelce like he was 5 years ago.
13: Well, and Kenneth Walker is kind of in what I would call sort of that the equivalent of the second tier quarterback money where it's like he's getting like 13-ish or something like that, which is sort of your Sam Darnold type deal in running back form, which you can still like, you know, you can easily win with, you know, if you don't have the options to get sort of the cream of the crop guy.
14: You know, it's funny. I thought Isaiah Pacheco was going to be the centerpiece of, hey, we don't have to pay running backs this much because we're winning Super Bowls with a 7th round draft pick. Because to me, you can find a good 5'10", 200-pound running back that runs hard and that can get you 1,000 yards every single season as long as you have a great quarterback and some great wide receivers. I thought that was going to be the shift, but, you know, I was proven wrong.
12: And if you look at what the Los Angeles Rams are doing, they get Kyren Williams out of Notre Dame. He's having a very good career. He wasn't a top 10 draft pick. He wasn't a first round draft pick. So they haven't really paid him yet. That's a quandary. He's been nothing but great, but they're going to have to pay him someday or let him go and let him go to the next highest bidder and just replace him at the running back position.
14: And the funny thing is about the Chiefs is we talked about him a couple of days ago. Clyde Edwards-Helaire was a first-round draft pick, and he didn't do what we expected him to do. We just thought the rich would get richer. But instead, you get Isaiah Pacheco, who was a 7th-round draft pick that comes up big for the Chiefs. And so the running back position, to me, you can find a serviceable running back anywhere in the draft.
12: Well, that's what most teams do, at least historically teams do in the 4th, 5th, 6th rounds. If you look at the Chicago Bears at the running back position last year, they had Kyle Manungai. Also 7th round, also out of Rutgers, played really well for a rookie. They don't have to pay him. He's making like $900,000 a year.
13: I would say, though, like an argument for the Bijans and the Jahmyr Gibbs of the world is it's like you can get these guys for $23 million or whatever, or you could pay your Jamar Chases and your JSNs for north of $40 million, where I feel like we've seen the running back and wide receiver position kind of start to meet in the middle a little bit again in terms of perceived value. So

0: last year, and you kind of wasted his rookie year. And people think, oh, he's not working out that well. You put him in position to not work out that well by not having an offensive line to start with. Like Marvin, you said, with Ezekiel Elliott, he walked in on scholarship.
1: That's like when when Jeremiah Love was drafted by the Cardinals, the first thing you said was, oh, I feel terrible
0: for
1: him.
0: Wrong team.
1: Yes, wrong team. If you put him anywhere else with a serviceable offensive line, you're looking at, man, 1,500 yards maybe? But now, unfortunately, we might look at him like a bust because he didn't have the offensive infrastructure.
0: Or a slow start.
1: Correct, yes.
0: Yeah, if you look at the Cardinals last year, that may be one of those cases where, what if they traded down and took advantage of another team wanting to jump up for Jeremiah Love and surround your team, build your team? That's one of the worst talent rosters in football. And they went with a running back when they don't have the talent to surround it. They do have wide receivers. They do a tight end. They have a decent defense, but offensive line, not there.
1: Now, do you think the Jeremiah Love draft pick was, let's pick the best player, but also let's get somebody to excite the fan base in Arizona? Somebody who can be on the cover of your media guide going forward.
0: Yeah, I'm sure that's a strategy of a team like that that's not very relevant. Kyler Murray's gone. You don't have a star on the roster. Marvin Harrison Jr. has star power from college, but not star play. Trey McBride, not a star. But that's where I hope there wasn't a marketing draft pick, because marketing draft picks, rarely do they work out.
2: Got to give fans a reason to come out, I guess. And if you know you're going to be bad for the next couple of years, you might as well get someone that has some kind of name recognition.
0: But if the marketing staff has to say, come out and watch Jeremiah Love run for 3.6 yards a carry.
2: That's unfortunate.
0: All right, just to recap, Dan Patrick Show, working on Dan's audio. Dylan, Marvin, Paulie, and Fritzy here holding down the fort. A little good news. How about a little good news in college football? Notre Dame-USC rivalry is back. Ish.
2: Go.
0: Yeah, let's go. Woo. It's back in 3 years from now.
2: Oh. What is that about?
3: Bury that one.
0: Don't read the fine print. Yeah. Starting in 2030, Notre Dame versus USC will be back. I think the first 2 years in this reincarnation will be week one, once in Notre Dame, once out at the Coliseum. Then after that, it'll be somewhere in weeks one, two, and three. Your thoughts?
2: How far ahead do they go? I asked you this off air when we had the pre-show meeting, but can you explain, like, why does it take so long that this can't get started for 3-4 years from now?
0: Generally, in college football, the athletic directors put together their out-of-conference schedules at least 2 years in advance. You can go on, like, Texas's website or Georgia's and see upcoming schedules, and a lot of it is out-of-conference games. So that gap with Notre Dame and USC is about, they let it lapse. It's like a lease on a car. You let it lapse. You got to restart it. They have to restart it, but it won't start till 2030. But what really is bothersome is letting it lapse in the first place. That's really bothersome. It's a perfect rivalry. Notre Dame and their style, USC and their style, clearly don't like each other. It's a national rivalry.
3: Is there a reason that they let it lapse? Like, or was it purely just like, oh, we forgot to fill out some paperwork one year?
2: Exactly. Who's at fault for that? I don't recall. I'm trying to remember stories. Like, who's to blame? And is it on both sides? Like, why would that happen ever?
0: Dylan, I like your idea that they didn't file the paperwork in time, like an injunction.
3: Oh, the deadline was July 1st.
0: We just didn't get it done.
3: Shucks.
0: You know, there's a lot of finger pointing. When the Dan Patrick Show was out at Notre Dame last year, we talked to Pete Bavacqua of Notre Dame. And he seemed to point the fingers at USC for halting the rivalry. USC AD said, oh, we wanted to keep it going. You don't really know who did. Notre Dame was pretty stringent that they didn't want to stop it. And it feels like when USC joined the Big Ten, they were looking for, no offense, a couple early season wins, not upping their schedule because they knew the Big Ten schedule's tough.
1: Paulie, you took the words out of my mouth. That's the first thing I thought of. Like, man, we got to play Michigan, Ohio State, now Indiana, where you have Michigan State, all these other teams in that. Wait, USC's on the schedule also? Man, we can't do all of this and play all these really good teams. So you know what? We might take a break. But I'm glad they're back. When we're out there in Notre Dame, I mean, just the anticipation around that game was through the roof. And it's one of those rivalries where they're not close in proximity, but it's a tale as old as time. Like, my entire life, it's been Notre Dame-USC as a big-time rival.
0: It's Hollywood versus the Midwest. You've been to both of those campuses, Notre Dame and USC. They're polar opposites. And the thing is, you're right. USC, when they entered the Big Ten, said, we have a tough conference schedule. Tougher than, you know, peak Pac-10, Pac-12. And they say, you know what? Could we want to play Notre Dame week one? Or how about a nice San Jose State home game?
2: Are we ever going to learn who is afraid to play whom? Because it's just, I would love for someone to step forward and go, no, they didn't want to play us.
0: No one's raising their hand, Fritzy, on this one.
3: I do think it's advantageous for both of them to get it out of the way week one, though. Because if you lose, you know, like if that game is played later in the season, you know, it could be more of a standout a little more.

0: in terms of the recency bias.
1: And the beauty for Notre Dame is it's a win-win no matter what, because say if you lose to Notre Dame in week one, man, we played a really tough USC team to start the season. So, I mean, I like it, though.
0: Yeah.
1: I hate that it's 3 years.
2: Yeah, it's really silly it's 3 years. When you saw the headline, like you said, Notre Dame versus USC is back in 3 years.
1: That fine print got me.
2: Yeah, the other thing about Notre Dame is they are so positioned to make the playoffs every year, even as is, without playoff expansion. Notre Dame front loads their schedule. They play the really big teams, like last year, A&M and Miami. They can afford losses, not even multiple losses, because the playoff committee looks at those as quality out-of-conference losses, which is a weird thing. But Notre Dame, the last 75% of their schedule is more like Stanford, Navy, Boston College, generally winnable games.
0: Yeah, I think they end with Cuse this season, too. That should be a win.
2: That's friendly.
0: I mean, they to make the college football playoff, Notre Dame has overwhelmingly the best odds. So they're minus 800, and Ohio State and Indiana are minus 350. So, like, basically, Vegas is telling you there's almost no scenario that Notre Dame doesn't at least make the playoff.
2: So this year for Notre Dame, the Irish schedule 2026, neutral site versus Wisconsin week one, then some friendly weekends, Rice, Michigan State, Purdue, North Carolina, Stanford, and a very beatable Wisconsin.
1: Yes.
2: Mm-hmm. So they finish the season, Navy, Miami, that's their tough one. If their quarterback C.J. Carr is going to win a Heisman, his chance will be pile up yards the weeks leading up to that, and then take down Miami, national TV, NBC on November 7th.
3: Can't they put something in place where, like, you got to play tougher teams late in the season? I understand the schools don't want to have a late loss because it's recency bias and that could affect making the playoff altogether or where they're ranked or whatever, where they're seated. But that's just so weak there. Like, we'll do it in the beginning of the season and then they'll forget about a bad early loss and then we'll just have the cupcakes to take us the rest of the way
2: through. Well, Fritzy, you bring up the biggest problem with scheduling in college football. They want to avoid tough games in November besides those conference rivalries. If you're Ole Miss, you're playing Mississippi State. If you're North Carolina, South Carolina, but they want cupcakes to end the season. And a team like Notre Dame is going to finish the season with kind of traditional rivalries like Boston College, SMU, and Syracuse. But if you look at the SEC over the years, you'd see Georgia versus Wofford on November 10th.
3: I hate that.
2: Oh. You'd see Alabama versus
0: Citadel.
2: No offense. Preface it with no offense.
3: Because as a fan, you're conditioned to, as a season comes to an end in any sport, that's when things really heat up.
2: Yes.
3: NFL, NBA, anything, those last games matter so much. And then to see, it's really disappointing to see how college football is so different and they go the other way.
1: I just had a quick question about Notre Dame, Miami. I know they're a rival. Is their rivalry as intense as Notre Dame, USC, or was it just during the Catholics versus Convicts era where it was that intense of a rivalry?
2: That's a tough question. I grew up on Notre Dame, and Notre Dame-Miami became a kind of a new rivalry, like you said, in the 80s and 90s, and went away for a while. USC feels way more old school. Michigan is very old school. But they have like a series of them, but they're all national. They're all distant rivalries. Like Notre Dame-Indiana would be a rivalry now because Indiana's good.
0: Yeah, I'll be curious to see if that one blossoms into something now, if Indiana can sort of maintain any sort of stature that it's gained.
2: Well, one kicker in the story about Notre Dame versus USC is being back. It looks like Notre Dame versus IU is not going to be happening in the near future. That one is on the shelf. Mm. And could it be because IU is good now? The Hoosiers are good? That's what people think nationally.
1: Now, is Notre Dame in the same position as Duke, is where they're a national brand because they're not tied to a city or a state? Like, there's no city or state in their name. Oh, does that help the brand?
2: 100%. Notre Dame was almost like omnipresent. They're like Kaiser Soze. They're kind of in the Northwest Indiana area where I have friends who go, hey, I'm going to visit Chicago. Can we run over to see Notre Dame? I'm like, yeah, it's 2 hours away. It's not down the street. It's not in the south burbs of Chicago. So Notre Dame is kind of an entity more than a place.
0: That blew my mind that South Bend was in a different time zone than Chicago. I was like, wait, what?
2: And that's really confusing because it's just over the border. I mean, time zone wise.
3: At the risk of sounding ignorant, can the NCAA, they have no power at all to change this whole cupcakes thing late in the season? And there's no one that has any kind of power over these schools at all to say, hey, you got to play a few more tough teams late in the year.
2: All right, we're going to break and take some calls in a second. But Fritzy's point is that there is no NCAA scheduling czar. You have all these conferences making their own schedules. And they work with, in conjunction with ESPN, Fox Sports, and other places, but they don't need approval. If Wisconsin wants to, if Georgia wants to schedule the Citadel, there's no stopping them. If in the NFL's got a complete opposite. They have a complete scheduling office that builds storylines, that builds weeks, and makes sure there's no gaps in the schedule. If you wanted one thing that would up college football bigger than it already is, if you had an NCAA scheduling office that worked with the teams and the schools and the networks, and you can make Notre Dame Texas week yes. one, you can have USC UCLA earlier in the season, and then maybe next year it's later in the season. You can ensure Texas always plays A&M. You can make sure Oklahoma always plays Texas on a certain date. Build more traditions back. You can't control people in and out of conferences, but you can control who plays who and when, and avoid Ohio State opening the season versus Ball State.
3: Paul, you got to make some calls. We have to have
1: sure.
3: that.
1: Yeah, sure.
3: I know you know people in college football. This is ridiculous. It's lasted this long.
2: I wish we'd call Charlie Baker. All right, stick around. Dan Patrick Show. More to come after the break.

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1: Here comes, Dan.
2: How often do you replace your phone? Every time a new one comes out, every couple years, whenever it fully breaks, or you don't own one?
1: Just to give a little backstory on this, Fritzy was talking about his phone, which I think is 6 years old, and says he never replaces it until he absolutely has to.
3: It's in bad shape right now. I can't even charge it sometimes because I something with the prongs on the bottom of the phone right. Where I have to wiggle it a certain way for it to charge. And sometimes the email comes in. Sometimes it goes to Gmail. The clock is starting to like fade away. It's just a mess.
1: Now, Fritzy, I don't know if you know much about these phone companies, but they want you to replace your phone and they give you incentives.
3: It does seem that way. I've seen commercials where, like, you know, bring in your old phone. They'll give you all kinds of presents right. And stuff like that.
1: So you'd prefer yours to work spottily as opposed to walking in, changing it over, and walking
3: I'm
1: out.
3: I'm such a creature of habit. I think I'm afraid, even with the cloud and everything, somehow I'm going to get a new phone and things are going to be missing or it's not going to work the way the other phone did. The same thing happened to me with the BlackBerry, and that's why I'm like holding on to this thing. But this morning, as a matter of fact, I plugged it in, and it said, I've never seen this before. I don't know if you guys ever had this. I think my phone is like an RX or an XR. I don't even think they call it by letters
1: quite
3: anymore.
1: Old, yeah. Yours is probably triple X.
3: It said, you're unable to use the phone right now. Try again in a minute. And I'm like, what is that? I've never seen a message like that.
1: So Todd, quickly. Thank you, Todd. Quickly, based off that, will you drive to the phone store today and get it replaced?
3: It will not be today. It might be a weekend thing or in the coming weeks. I keep putting it off, and it's just out of laziness and just a fear of that the next phone is somehow going to be uncomfortable to use.
2: So we're currently, I believe, on the iPhone 17. Wow. That's the latest model. Todd has the XR, which I believe would put that at around 8 years old at this point. I have a 13, and mine is like really on death's door. So I can only imagine. Can you make calls?
3: I can make calls, but like I noticed that something will go to my Gmail, like an email, and then, but for it to get to my regular email, it'll take several minutes. It'll say connecting.
1: All right. Welcome back to the Dan Pat Show. Dylan, Marvin, Fritzy, Paul, and Pat holding it down the fort. Coming up in a little bit, Albert Breer of the Monday Morning Quarterback to talk about all the camps, get his take on the running back market. And a regular guest on this show, we have him on every year, Mike Sando, senior NFL writer for The Athletic. He is a nuts and bolts guy, really sharp, really smart. He does a thing every year, his NFL quarterback tiers. And I purposely not looked at this, and we won't spoil it, so Dan could do the segment with Mike Sando. But I just want to give you a little nugget. He has, I think, 4 or 5 different tiers of quarterback. Tier 1, 2, 3, 4, and 5. Pretty obvious, Paul. Tier 3, Fritzy. Tier 3, Bo Nix is on Tier 3. Your thoughts?
3: Insulting. I've been seeing a number of things, not just this ranking, but for the past number of months, looking into the upcoming season, and I think Bo Nix is being disrespected. I don't know if it's because there's just, you know, he doesn't have the name value that some of the other top quarterbacks have, that he's young, that they needed all these wild comebacks. You know, if he's so great, then why did they have to, you know, pull off all these last fourth quarter comebacks? They should have had a big lead early. Whatever the thinking is, I'm pissed off about that.
1: Whoa, easy.
3: I am. I'm upset. I don't know how they're tier three. I also don't know why the Broncos have to visit the Chiefs week one after we had the one seed.
1: That's not an insult.
3: That's ridiculous. The Chiefs should come to Denver. We were the one seed.
1: I will say Bo Nix does feel like it's a little bit of a slight after what he did with that team, overachieving and doing it in the playoffs and getting them really in position to make a run last year.
3: I don't appreciate it. And Dylan, we talked about this too before. You like Bo Nix a little more than the so-called pundits or experts.
2: I would put him at least 17, Todd.
3: That's not helping me at all. 17 is barely at the bottom of tier two.
2: I mean, the bigger crime is having Lamar Jackson in tier two, but yeah, if we're doing homer picks over here.
1: Yeah, just one more little tidbit on the Mike Sando list. They got Lamar Jackson as the leader. Would you rather be the number one in tier two or the last one in tier one?
4: I'd rather be in tier one.
1: Tier one, of course.
4: Absolutely.
1: All right, let's take a few calls. Let's start with, here comes David in Ohio. David, what do you have for us today?
5: Hey, what's up, Paulie? Good job holding down the fort.
1: Thank you, brother.
5: I had a comment about the calendar you guys are putting out. I think in February, the page should just be a picture of AT&T Stadium with a sign that says, close for business. Thank you.
1: That's a running gag. Every week, calls in with his Cowboys jab. Let's do one more call. Fresh in Milwaukee. Fresh, what do you have for us?
6: Well, guys, man, I got to say, you guys held it down so dope, man. That was really dope.
1: Thank you, Freshie.
6: I think DP should go do DP Presents the Danettes. But anyway, thinking about them running backs and how you guys were talking, it got me thinking, if you were given the keys to the franchise, would your first two picks be a great quarterback and a great left tackle, or would it be a great running back, a great corner? What would your first two picks be, Danettes?
1: So you're saying if you're building a team from scratch right now in the NFL, what two positions, not players, would you take?
6: Yes, sir.
1: I think you almost have to take quarterback off the board for this discussion. Yes, or otherwise, I can't imagine someone taking another position player over, you know, whatever it be, Jaden Daniels, Caleb Williams, whoever you love who's top tier, or Patrick Mahomes, or Matt Stafford, he's older, but Joe Burrow. You almost have to take that off, don't you?
4: Oh, without question. The most important position in all of sports, period, is the quarterback. I'd probably go with a left tackle and edge rusher.
1: Yeah, I think a lot of people would agree. If you have an all-pro left tackle and all-pro edge rusher, you're pretty set at the two most important positions. Anyone disagree?
2: Not that I'm disagreeing, but I would, if we're talking in the draft, I would just take the best player. Almost, not regardless of position. Obviously, I'd wait maybe like your quarterback or whatever, edge rusher, interior lineman.
1: You can make the case that the Cowboys did this year with Caleb Downs. Safety is usually not a top 10 position with the draft, but they look at Caleb Downs as a no question mark guy, a guy who's starting week one, hopefully starting year 10.
3: I think I'm taking an edge rusher and a great wide receiver. I know you want to have the protection of the quarterback, but if you just stay in shotgun and you'll have a couple extra seconds to get the receiver open and get it to the receiver.
4: But you know what's crazy about the wide receiver? Besides JSN this past year, you don't need an all-world wide receiver to win Super Bowls.
1: It seems like you could find a T. Higgins who's a B+, or someone like that who, if you don't have an A, you could coddle together a wide receiver room.
4: Right. As long as you have like a really good core, like you should be all set.
1: But then you look at a like peak Devontae Adams with Aaron Rodgers. Those two are such a match that, you know, you may pick the wide receiver like Fritzy said.
2: I mean, and even last year, you know, JSN Offensive Player of the Year, Bijan Robinson had 500 more yards from scrimmage than JSN did receiving yards. I know that's not apples to apples, but if you're talking about total production.
4: And how frustrating is it if you're an Atlanta Falcons fan where you can't win the NFC South?
1: Can't. They haven't.
4: They haven't. Yes.
2: Simply won't.
1: not can't for this coming season. All right, coming up in a little bit, Dan will be back with us. We'll talk to Albert Breer of the Monday Morning Quarterback and Mike Sando from The Athletic with his quarterback tier list. Sure to upset you. Stick around. Dylan, Marvin, Fritzy, Pauly, holding down the fort for Dan Patrick Show after this.
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1: 70% of teams reinvest less than 50% of their revenue back into their own teams. I'm okay if you want to do a salary cap, if you're going to have a floor that's raised as well.
2: Let's just say you have a $90 million payroll, and then they make you spend $150 million, and then you win 72 games, still don't make the playoffs. Just because you have a floor doesn't mean you're going to solve the problem.
1: The Dodgers know how to do this organizationally, and you got a brilliant front office. If I'm a Dodger fan, that's what I want my ownership to do.
2: It's not going
1: to
2: solve all the problems. The problems are too big to be solved just by a salary floor.
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1: It's hour two on this program, award-nominated. Want to thank the Danettes for filling in the last 40 minutes. Had some technical difficulties, but full speed ahead. 877-3DP-SHOW. 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Stat of the day is always brought to you by Panini America, the official trading cards of the Dan Patrick Show. Thursday night, football's back, NFL preseason. Panthers against the Cardinals. You throw out the records when those two get together. It's the Hall of Fame game. Thursday on NBC and Peacock, which is where you can find this program if you'd like to watch. I like to watch. What was that, Chauncey Gardner? It was Peter Sellers in the movie Being There.
3: Oh, yeah.
1: Great movie. And he's brilliant in that movie. But at one point, he says, I like to watch. Yes, Todd.
4: I like to watch too, actually.
1: I know you do.
4: I'm not shy. I'm a little bit of a voyeur. That's okay.
1: 877-3DP-SHOW. Operator Tyler sitting by. He'll take your phone calls. Yes, Paul.
3: The promo for the Hall of Fame game should be, we're starting the season with Panthers-Cardinals. We're not ending the season with Panthers-Cardinals.
1: Yes. Well, the Panthers are a playoff team. All right, poll question from hour one. You want to recap that, Dylan, and then we'll set sail into hour two.
5: Yeah, we've got two up there from hour one. Yes. Spending a lot on your running back is smart or not smart? 67% say not smart.
1: Ooh.
5: And how often do you replace your phone? Every new model, every couple years, almost never, or only if mine breaks. 46% say just every couple years.
1: Yeah, I don't even think about it until somebody says, man, how old is that? And I go, I don't know.